0: track meet in Fresno, Texas last year, arguing Anthony's legal team entered a so-called gentleman's agreement that prohibited certain evidence from being presented and claiming that the defense was put at a disadvantage when prosecutors reversed course. Visiting Judge Sid Harl, who served as a judge in the first Uvalde school shooting trial, will weigh arguments and evidence regarding whether Judge John Roach should be recused. A separate hearing Thursday will consider the defense's request for a new trial, which could bring new testimony to light. Lillian Wu, Fox News.
1: Comedians Eric Andre and Clayton English have settled a lawsuit challenging a police program at the Atlanta airport they say used racial profiling as black passengers were about to board their flights. Both men said officers at the airport singled them out because they were black and grilled them about drugs while other passengers watched in separate incidents in 2022. A family feud brewing over the sale of a minority share of one of the NBA's marquee teams.
2: Los Angeles Lakers Governor Jeannie Buss is reportedly contesting her siblings' vote to sell the family's remaining 17.8% share of the team to Bob Iger and Josh Kushner. Buss argues her siblings can't legally execute a sale without her approval. Her lawyers have filed paperwork to stop the sale with the Superior Court of Los Angeles. Iger and Kushner have a deal to buy Mark Walters' majority share of the Lakers at a valuation of $12.5 billion. Any sale needs to be approved by the NBA's Board of Governors.
1: Fox's Frank Lanza. I'm Lisa Lucera. This is Fox News.
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7: 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Our number, 877-381-3811, 877-381-3811. We'll be taking calls in about 15, 20 minutes or so for those who care, for those who wish to participate. I know, and I want to apologize in advance. Sometimes I'll give out the number, and then I don't take any callers because either I've guessed or I'm in the middle of something, and it just doesn't work out. But I'll try and do the best I can tonight. I want to go back to this cut with a guy named Cliff Connolly, the Democratic Socialists of America member, who just a few months ago made it abundantly clear that that group hates the Constitution. Now, first of all, you and I knew this. And the Democrat Party hates the Constitution. That's why they're all talking about destroying the independence of the court by packing it. That's why they're all talking about eliminating the Electoral College, which means smaller states will have no say whatsoever. Or big states with small populations. And as I've told you many times, it'll come down to about 12 states. And in those states, it'll come down to Democratic metropolitan areas. And so this is the reason they want to get rid of the Electoral College. It has nothing to do with slavery 250 years ago. That's not why that was put in place. That was put in place to ensure every corner of the country would have representation. Now, the Democrat Party has never embraced Americanism. Never. Slavery and segregation and eugenics and Jim Crow and let's eliminate the Electoral College so three-fourths of the country isn't involved in our government. I mean, that the Congress, what they mean is get rid of the Senate. This is their plan.

0: fine. Get rid of the Senate. We just have a parliament. And the parliament picks the president like they do all over the world. So you would actually have no say in who the president is. You understand? The other proposal out there by the Democrats is to eliminate the Electoral College and have a direct vote. And that's where, of course, the Democrat cities and states will have the most power. You won't even see a candidate in three-fourths of the country campaigning there. Certainly not in smaller states, and yet, as smaller population states. And yet, many of these big, smaller population states make it possible for you to eat where the farmers and the ranchers are. Make it possible for you to drive your car or your truck, because that's where the natural gas and the oil are. Make it possible to have all kinds of products that are created into, you know, like the iPhone or televisions and so forth and so on. That is all these materials. They're not in the cities. They're not in the heavily populated areas. They're in the more rural areas, aren't they? Certainly much of it, if not most of it. And yet they would have no representation. You can see how the country would tear into pieces, tear into factions, and tear itself apart, which is exactly what the framers were opposed to. When I hear these young punks just going there about we're going to get rid of this, we're going to do that, have no experience, never got dirt under their fingers. They think they know everything because they took some college courses, or maybe they went, got a PhD or a law degree, or who the hell knows, who cares? The point is, why should we care what they think and why should we listen to them? Here's Cliff Connolly. Now, we're going to take this a little slower. A DSA member. Now, there were four, five, six of them who were getting together and had this Zoom call. And it was recorded, and I guess they were impressed with themselves. They put it out. Hat tip, I hate to say it, to Mediaite, June 2025. I'm sorry, I said a few months ago. A year ago. Go.
1: The way I phrase it is of the DSA caucuses that believe in democracy as an end goal, Mug is the only one that sees revolution as a necessity to get there. And of the caucuses in DSA that see the necessity of revolution, we're the only ones that see democracy as the end goal. So the two things that we're famous for is our commitment to a program and our hatred of the United States Constitution. And what the program does is it gives us a roadmap to revolution, and it gives us the obstacle that we finally will have to get over to have a revolution, which is the United States Constitution, basis of the United States government.
0: Now, we are constitutional conservatives, as I said. So it's up to us to stand up to this. It's up to us to dispute this, to challenge this, to confront this in our homes, with our friends, yes, in our workplace, in our social environments, in our churches and synagogues and elsewhere, to confront it. Or your kid might turn into one of these, or somebody else's kid might. And let me tell you something, you may work your ass off to make sure they don't, they still might. So it's something that needs to be fought and debated. And when I watch online pseudo-conservatives, not talking about abolishing the Constitution, but more government, more redistribution of wealth, more spending. And I'm hearing this from people who used to be individuals I admired as conservative individuals, but not so much anymore. Not so much anymore. You know, it's interesting. Convention of States, something that I support and have supported and wrote a whole entire book on it. Mark Meckler, who runs that organization as well. When I first thought about this subject, I was strongly against it. And then when I read it and started to research it and go deeper and deeper and deeper, why is this language in the Constitution that provides for a convention of states? Then it all made sense to me. It was George Mason who got up 2 days before they closed the convention and said, hey, I got an issue here. And that is, what if Congress turns out tyrannical? We have all the amendments going through Congress. We got to do better than that. So they had a compromise.

0: compromise. And the compromise was essentially, okay, the states, if the states, the conventions in states, if the states come forward with amendments to the Constitution, 34 states, they can present them to Congress. Congress would have nothing but a ministerial task of signing off on the fact that they received them. And then you would go through the usual, you'd need 38 states to vote yes on an amendment. So it's a high bar, and yet we still had opposition. I think 20 states are in. I'll have to check with Meckler. I think 20 states are in. And considering there's not a massive amount of money or publicity behind this, that's pretty amazing. And my point to you is this. One of the people online who's talking about more federal intervention and, you know, the dollar that shouldn't be the reserve currency for the rest of the world and going on and on. That individual, I won't mention their name. When we met with that individual, I and some other conservatives pressing the case for convention of states, he didn't support it. He didn't support it. So when you take that into consideration, and now he's apparently part of this group that wants more federal government intervention, and I thought he was one of the most conservative people out there. I mean, it's very perplexing. It's just not a logical or rational thought process, in my humble opinion. We have people who want to destroy the Constitution. Some of them say it, most of them don't. Most of the Democrats want to destroy it. That's why they attack our founders. They claim that they were all slave owners. They all weren't, but they claim it anyway. 10 states that ratified the Constitution early on, and significant black populations that actually voted. You heard me. They voted. And so, you know, I have to shake my head when I see this this rump movement. It's going to have to define itself. It's going to have to do a better job. We're going to take a short break. I want to get to one other thing. We'll be right back.
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want to get to some of these results in Florida for you folks, where they had the Democrat Party and Republican Party primary, the way it's supposed to work. Not these, what they call jungle primaries, where everybody runs in the same primary, which is really intended to help Democrats or liberal Republicans. And there were a couple of races on the Democrat side, and I want to get to some on the Republican side, where you had these DSA radical kooks trying to take on really quite very liberal, a couple of very liberal Democrats. One is a relatively moderate Democrat. And so Wasserman Schultz, she was the radical liberal running against the communists. You understand? She won. It was supposed to be ultra close, but it was not ultra close. She got 45.6% of the vote against somebody named Holness, who got 22.9% of the vote. And these are changed districts, as you know, because of the great governor, Ron DeSantis, having to deal with California and so forth. There's another one I'm looking for, a gentleman by the name of Moskowitz, who's more moderate than some of the more liberal Democrats. He was running against another one. He got 63.5% of the vote with 90% of the vote in, so he is easily taking out the DSA candidate. So this needs to be said. The DSA is not as strong as people think it is, particularly districts that are not the so heavily blue, blue, blue, and blue. So there is that. Now you'll notice Schultz is Jewish and Moskowitz is Jewish. And so they wanted to take them out because they both are avid supporters of the State of Israel as well. So there is something going on here that's not very pretty in that regard. All right, let me look at some of the Republicans. One of the most grotesque races was this guy who was taking on Randy Fine, the incumbent. He's been there one term. He's a good man. He and I have become quite friendly, which means, of course, he comes under a brutal attack. And I want to get to this number here because there is something a little troubling, not with his number, but generally, I'm getting there. Oops. Oops, oops, oops. Come on now. Let's get to the Republicans. It's not the easiest system here that's been set up to look at this, you know? Well, let me just tell you what I know. Randy Fine won the Republican nomination in his district. But the guy running against him, the main guy, is a Nazi, serious Nazi. Don't get me wrong. I'm not calling somebody that. And he put out one of the most horrific ads in the history of politics just the other day. It was so grotesque that even Hakeem Jeffries denounced it. Denounced it. The speaker denounced it. And a number of other people, including other Democrats, denounced it. It was that sick. The problem is this. Fine got about 59% of the vote. This guy got over 18% of the vote, Mr. Producer. Almost one in five votes cast. Now think about that. And that's in the Republican primary, in that district. That's pretty damn sick. Let me see how Byron Donalds did. Now, I called Byron Donalds today, about 2-3 hours before the show. I think it was pretty clear he was going to win. And

0: And let us see. I'm doing this. It's live. This is live and national. Byron Donalds. Let's see. Byron Donalds vote tally. Vote tally. Let's take a look. Let's see what comes up. What is with the what is with the news? They can't do this easily. Well, he's going to face this guy Dave Jolly, and I want to get into that on the general election as well. But first, let me find what Byron's number was. He is the winner, obviously, for the gubernatorial, the Republican gubernatorial race. He's going to be running a guy named Jolly. He used to be Republican. You know, guys who are Republicans who become Democrats are the worst. It's like people who smoked and don't smoke anymore. They're like the most, you know, extreme on the issue. Okay. Well, anyway, so this guy Jolly, he lost to Crist. Remember that guy? He was the governor for a while, and he had been a Republican. Then he became Democrat and so forth. Well, he lost to him, and he's been a commentator on MSLSD, whatever they call it now, doesn't matter. MSLSD, he's been a commentator there. And so he's decided to run for the Democrat nomination. Apparently he's won it. It's not that he had a big battle there, but that's going to go on, and you can be sure they're going to throw as much dirt as they can possibly find at Byron. They've probably been holding it back, but we'll see how that works out. We're hurt all over the state of Florida. That doesn't hurt. I'm just saying, while I'm talking, I'm still looking. Mr. Producer, if you can look too, that would be great. Byron Donalds, what percentage of the vote he's gotten. I'm sure there are people in the audience already yelling at us. Hey, you got this. I know, but I'm doing a radio show and looking at the same time. All right, let me look at one more, and then we're going to move on, and Mr. Producer will help me find. Well, here it is. Yeah, you're right. 49.1% I have. Jay Collins is the lieutenant governor, who's actually a very good guy. He got 24.7%. I've got about 80% of the vote in here, but that's the ballpark in there. Jay Collins is a combat veteran, very tough guy, lost part of his left leg, I think it is, and as I say, he's a very good man. He's a little lieutenant governor. He's just not known very well, I don't think, and of course Byron is, and Byron was backed by the president before anybody else got in, which is a way of signaling, don't everybody else get in. All right, let me take a couple of calls. I promised I would. Let us go to Diane, Easton, Pennsylvania. There was a great boxer that came out of there, wasn't there, Diane? Larry Holmes.
1: Oh, you yes, know I what? Remember. I met a relative of his at work. I couldn't believe it. And I live right near Larry Holmes Drive.
0: Yeah. So. He was quite a boxer. Then there were a lot of tough opponents at that time. And you're in Easton, PA, which I've been to, a really wonderful place, and you're listening on Sirius XM Satellite. So how are you?
1: You know, I'm good, and it's to say it's an honor to speak to you is an understatement. Mark,
0: oh, you're sweet.
1: My thing now is I really need to understand why things happen. I don't really care so much what happened. I really want to know why. And so now, as you're talking about the DSA and the quotes we're hearing, we're going to cancel the Constitution. You know, we don't like it. And then I said, wait a second. Why would you be bothering to talk about packing the court? Who's going to be? Are we going to have a president?
0: You know, that's a great point. Diane, don't hang up. Diane says, wait a minute, you're going to eliminate the Constitution. What's the point of packing the Supreme Court? Brilliant. We're going to bring Diane back if she hasn't hung up. We'll be right back.
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0: is the nation's town hall meeting, and you can join in at 877-381-3811.
1: All right, just posting. The one in Florida. Let me just put it to you this way. As I see this right now, you don't need to watch TV all night. The good guys won and the bad guys lost. Congratulations to Byron Donalds and Randy Fine and the other Patriots who won in Florida. Congratulations to them all. The gropers and the woke right got their tuchuses kicked.

0: in Florida, ladies and gentlemen. And in these key Democrat races, the DSA commies, they're getting their tukuses kicked, too. Tukus is Yiddish for ass. I'm trying to clean up my act just a little bit, Mr. Producer. So people are wondering, tukus? Tukus is Yiddish for ass. But people don't want me saying ass that much. So if I can't say ass that much, I'll say tukus every now and then. Don't you agree, Ron? Sure. I don't know what's wrong with the word ass. It's in the Bible, right? Multiple times, talks about the ass and the asses and so. I'm doing the same thing. I'm very biblical when I use that word. So, yeah, exactly. All right. Let's see here. Okay. I'm supposed to do a sponsor, but I want to first get to, I want to get back here to our friend Diane. So, Diane, you made a great point. Why do they want to pack the Supreme Court if they want to destroy the whole thing? I think it's the gateway. You know what I mean? If they can pack the court. What's that?
1: What's their plan?
0: Their plan is to burn everything down, and, you know, that's the bottom line. These people are despicable. And it amazes me, two types of people. These punks who haven't done anything with their lives. They're smarter than all the rest of us. They're smarter than every generation that's come along at the time of the Constitution and since the Constitution. They have no respect for our history, no respect for our country, because they were taught that. And they were taught that in school. And even if they have very patriotic parents and Republican parents, they defy them. They just go in the other direction. They denounce them. They look down on them. Because they've come to be as cocky as the moron professors and teachers who teach them. That's what I think,
1: How did the founders know, the framers? How did the framers know that this was a possibility? I mean, doesn't it boggle your mind?
0: Yes, because they studied ancient history. They had gone through a revolution. The most important book they read, and the most important person to them at the time was Montesquieu and the Spirit of the Laws. And that's where you'll find where they talk about, where Montesquieu talks about, and he uses the phrase, power checking power. And Locke talked about it to some extent, too, and Aristotle talked about it to some extent, too. In other words, man is imperfect. And there's certain men out there, mankind, that is, and there's certain men and women, of course, out there who are just literally evil. And so you can't set up a system that is based on virtue alone or based on good intentions alone, because it'll never work, number one. And number two, you provide an opportunity for evil to step in and take over the whole thing. And that's what we're dealing with right now. That's why they want to get rid of these constitutional barriers. They hate the Constitution because the Constitution has all these checks and balances and separation of power in it. And if you want to do what they want to do, nationalize private property and seize it and so forth and so on, and a thousand other things that pop into their minds, the consent of the governed is a problem, separation of powers is a problem, federalism is a problem, that is states' rights, unless they can use them in a state to destroy their rights, things of that sort. So this Constitution, the Electoral College is an obstacle to them. This system is set up to protect us from two types of tyranny, really, the mob and the dictator.
1: Does the word moral bother them?
0: No, I don't know any of these people. I don't. Probably they probably define morality, you know, as advancing their cause.
1: Ah, okay.
0: Their ideology, and that's what Marxists do. If they talk about morality at all. What have you done or what do you do? You're very sharp.
1: Oh, bless your heart. I'm a day older than our president. And I like to remind him of that every once in a while.
0: Yeah.
1: But isn't he amazing? But no,
0: yes,
1: I retired, Mark. I was in, you know, administrative, sit on my ass at a computer all day kind of a job.
0: Mm-hmm.
1: And then I retired and I started to feel infirm. And so I said, well, I think I'll try to go back to work, find something easy. And I said, oh, I could be a greeter at Walmart. I could do that. I like to talk. They put me on a cash register.

0: Pastor Mark. It's the most fun I've ever had.
1: Really?
0: I talk to people all day, and I wear my Tea Party gear. I'm not allowed to, you know, wear my Trump was right about everything button, but
1: no.
0: I wear my Tea Party gear, and it encourages people to speak to me. They're all worried, Mark. They're all worried. The young people, the old people. And I just say, you just keep fighting. I don't know how you're going to fight. It's up to you. You have a skill. You
1: communicating,
0: have
1: talking, whatever role you have in life is good enough. It's important. Yeah. You know?
0: To do something, and I'm glad that I have lived. I never thought I'd live this long, but I'm glad I've lived this long to contribute to the war effort.
1: Mm-hmm. Well, thank you so much. You're a sweetheart. I appreciate it. You take care of yourself in Eastern Pennsylvania. Give them all our best. All right. Wasn't she great? Let's go to Marty, Cleveland, Tennessee. And I've been to Cleveland, Tennessee, the great Sirius XM satellite. Marty, go right ahead.
2: Mark, it's a great pleasure to talk with you. I've been listening to you for a lot of years and
1: love
2: your books, love your radio program, TV show, and everything. I just wanted to make a point about these democratic socialists that say they want to just shred the Constitution, you know, so they're looking to get elected. When they get elected to office, don't they have to take an oath of office that says they're going to support and uphold the
1: Well, this is a crucially important point you're bringing up, yes, that they have to support and uphold the Constitution of the United States. And it's been my position, and I want to push it, I'm glad you reminded me, that there's no way anybody who says they oppose the Constitution or want to destroy it should be sworn in to be a House or a Senate member. That's not just a formality. You're putting your hand on the Bible, your other hand in the air. You're swearing for a reason to uphold the Constitution of the United States. And just because some people elect you from some district or even some state, and they decide that they want somebody who rejects the Constitution says no. That oath of office that people take, it's not in the Constitution, but it's an oath nonetheless. And it's not there just for tradition or formality. It is there because it means something. So if you can't legitimately take that oath, or if you take it with false intentions, that's not acceptable. And so I think there should be a battle on the ground of the House, on the floor of the House, on the floor of the Senate, that conservatives especially should say, no, we're not going to see people. We're not going to see people who reject the Constitution of the United States. Now, the Democrats have a tough time with it because they reject it, and they've told us in how many ways they want to destroy it, but that doesn't mean we have to go along with their program, does it?
2: That's right. That's right. It just makes me angry, Mark, every time I hear that.
1: I know. It's pathetic. We've got people right now, hell holes all over the world, fighting and dying for this country. We don't even know. And then we have people we do know about. We certainly know about people in the past who have. And it's simply unacceptable, you know.
2: We live in the greatest country in the world, and it's all due to that our founding fathers and that brilliant document they started this country
1: with. You're 100% right.
2: Just 100%. Praying for that. And God bless you, sir. Appreciate you
1: very
2: much.
1: You too, Marty. You too. Let us go to Dash, Portland, Oregon. I must confess, I've never been there. On the Mark Levin app, how are you?
3: I'm well. How about you, sir?
1: I'm good enough. Thank you.
3: Do you hear me okay?
1: I hear you beautifully.
3: Perfect.
1: Speak to me.
3: I want to talk about the folks that are talking about boots on the ground, and they mean American boots on the ground.
1: Yeah, Matt Gaetz keeps talking about boots on the ground. I didn't know he supported that, but he keeps talking about it.
3: That is a red herring. Mm-hmm. That is a distraction point. Mm-hmm. In January of this year, according to this number that I'm going to quote is official by the regime, either 23 million or 24 million Iranians, in about 440

0: city, cities, poured into the street, streets to topple the regime. That was a goal. 40,000 of them, at least, sacrificed their lives. They stood up to the folks with a gun pointing at them, and they did not blink. Mm-hmm. Of this 24 million, say half of them are women, or two-thirds of them are women and children. Let's say 5 million we have men of military age. Those are the boots on the ground, and every single one of them has had military training, because it's compulsory. And if you don't go serve in the military, you can't get a job, you can't buy a house, you can't get married, nothing. So we got boots on the ground, but we do not have the courage.
1: They're telling me I have to go. Take a hard break. I've been making the case that you're making over and over and over for months now, that there are millions of Iranians who are in this concentration camp under the Islamic regime, and they want to set things straight. They want their freedom. They want their retribution, and we need to arm them the way Reagan armed different freedom fighters. These are freedom fighters. And I couldn't agree with you more, and I think it's in our interest, the United States of America, to get this over with as quickly as possible, and yes, to destroy this regime. And I don't apologize for that at all. We should destroy this regime. We'll be right back.
2: Mark Levin. Coming to the Kentucky Opry Theater,

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0: like this song.
1: All right. But we don't have enough time to play around, do we, Miss Curtis? So we all know about gold in 2026 as we enter 2026, right? It went up to $1,500 an ounce in January. And it hovers around $5,000 an ounce or so. But the way to look at this from my perspective is diversification is key. It's key. Why? The debt is massive. Our yearly deficit is massive. The interest is now bigger than the entire defense and national security budget. It's over $1 trillion. It's going

to go higher. We're at almost $40 trillion in debt that's on the books. A few years, we'll be at $50 trillion. It's adding up faster than people can possibly count, even computers. We have our off-book debt. They don't put on the federal government's books the debt for entitlements, just so you know. So it's actually over $300 trillion. In other words, I don't know if we're ever going to get out of this. I'm just being honest. And in 6 years, we know what's going to happen to Social Security. The trustees are telling us this. And what's being done about Social Security? The Democrats are blocking everything. And it doesn't take much. A couple of votes and that's that. And what if they win the House and the Senate, or one or the other, and one day the presidency? Then they want to nationalize Medicare, which will destroy Medicare, but add trillions more to the debt. Then they say free child care. Everybody wants that. You know, the working people, the middle class. Of course, if you're 80 years old, you don't want it. But nonetheless, that's hundreds of billions more. And then we're to give up on the student loans. We're to pay for that. That's over $1 trillion. And we can go on and on and on. I don't see the great prospects here. So you got to protect yourself. You got to protect what you earn. You got to protect your pension. And the only way to do that's through diversification. Diversification with what? I'll give you my opinion. Not more paper. Not more paper. Of course, it's important to have equities and bonds and these things if you do. You have mutual funds and so forth in your IRA and your 401k and your other pension plans. That's fine. But the question is, shouldn't you diversify and not put all your eggs in one basket, as the proverb goes? And the answer is yes, in my humble opinion. Just one man's logic. And so what do you put it in? Well, what's lasted through all this stuff? So what actually becomes more valuable and harder to get? Gold. Gold. Some people like silver. Some like platinum. I get it. I like gold. So where do you go for gold? Monetary gold. Because they've been around over a quarter of a century. They're very highly rated all the time. 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

0: 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All right, let's see if we can squeeze in Ken, Tampa, Florida, the great WXJB. Ken, you're on the air. Go right ahead, please.
1: Dr. Levin, just want to let you know we had record turnout. We blew the socks off of everything. Everything.
0: It looks massive. The Republicans, like, doubled the turnout of the Democrats. Did I read that correctly?
1: Yes, and I got even one for you. I actually waited on two of the candidates in Spring Hill, Florida on Saturday at the early voting. I worked 5 days straight of voting. Yep.
0: Wow.
1: It was a great turnout. Everywhere we go. And that's it. And you just keep speaking. Once you keep speaking the truth from the God of Israel about there's people that if you are against the Constitution, we're done. You're out.
0: Mm-hmm.
1: Not even
0: mm-hmm.
1: You're not going to get seated. I will fight. And make sure Speaker Johnson and we're going to replace them.
0: We are going. Listen to me. We are going to lead this movement here. That anybody who wants to eliminate the Constitution should not be sworn in, because that would be a false, that would be fraudulent swearing in. That's number one. Number two, we're going to fight the woke right and the isolationists. It will place our nation in dire peril with the rise of communist China and all the rest of it that we're facing. If they want to side with Iran and they want to side with Qatar that's trying to destroy our country from within, we need to confront them and fight them too. I'm just telling the truth. All right, my friend, thank you for your call and thank you for working so hard. That's great. All right, ladies and gentlemen, my time's up tonight. Thank you for being here so much. Ron, you've done a great job. Bill, you too. We salute our armed forces, police officers, firefighters, emergency personnel, ICE, our truckers, the men and women in Israel, the men and women in Ukraine, the men and women in Iran, and you, the American people. Thank God for you. And I appreciate it. If you want to go on the Internet, on X, and throw in a good word, we wouldn't mind it. See you tomorrow.

0: Boys are back as Jersey Boys returns for its 20th anniversary tour. 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
5: This is a Fox News alert. The governor's race is set in Florida. I'm Lisa Lacerra as Republican Byron Donalds wins the nomination.
6: Tonight we put aside our differences. Tonight we are one united Republican Party.
5: The congressman was backed by President Trump to succeed Ron DeSantis, who was term limited. He will face Democrat David Jolly in November.
7: There is a new coalition emerging in American politics tonight, and it's starting right here in the state of Florida. A coalition rooted in the everyday majority.
5: Jolly is a former Republican congressman who switched parties last year. Other notable races, progressive Democrat Angie Nixon, a state rep, has won the Democratic nomination for U.S. Senate, defeating retired Army Lieutenant Colonel Alex Vindman, a former National Security Council official who testified at President Trump's first impeachment trial. She will face Republican Ashley Moody in November. For Congress, longtime Democratic U.S. Rep. Debbie Wasserman Schultz defeated several contenders in a redrawn South Florida district. A new Fox News survey examines how black voters feel about Democrats.
8: Support surged in 2020 during the pandemic up to 90%. It dropped by 7 points in 2024 during the presidential race. That number today now at 69%. Those shifts may impact two Senate races we're watching. Democrats want to claim victory in Georgia. You got John Ossoff running for re-election. And in North Carolina, you got the former Governor Roy Cooper. He needs strong support among black voters to prevail on Election Day.
5: Fox's Mark Meredith. The U.S. and Canada are negotiating an effort to reach a truce on tariffs before a 12:01 a.m. Wednesday deadline set by President Trump. If no deal is reached, the president has threatened to impose 50% tariffs on $20 billion worth of Canadian products, ranging from hockey sticks to tongue depressors. 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
2: The Department of Justice is charging 17 Iranians in an attack on America in cyberspace.
3: The DOJ unsealed the indictment Tuesday against members of the Iranian Mabna Institute, which charged them with a systemic campaign of hacking into nearly 150 American universities, more than 40 private American companies, and at least 5 government agencies since 2013. The indictment states that the Iranians stole more than 31 terabytes of academic information, as well as email accounts from the private companies. The hacking was conducted to benefit the IRGC and other Iranian entities, and 9 of the defendants had already been charged in a prior indictment. 8 more were added in Tuesday's filing. 4 universities and companies were also targets of the hacking campaign. Kim Ureski, Fox News.
2: The Supreme Court being asked to examine a Texas law mandating the Ten Commandments be displayed in schools.
4: The ACLU is now asking the U.S. Supreme Court to review the matter of a Texas state law directing public schools to hang posters of the Ten Commandments in each classroom. Appeals courts earlier this year upheld the law in Texas and a similar one in Louisiana. The ACLU argues displaying the scriptural text in public school violates the First Amendment. Supporters of that law argue the Ten Commandments are a historical document and foundational to Western civilization. The law mandates a specific version of the text based on a King James Version translation from the Book of Exodus, but using modern American English. Eben Brown, Fox News.
2: ESPN co-founder Bill Rasmussen has died at his Florida home from the effects of Parkinson's disease. Rasmussen and his son Scott came up with the idea of a network carrying sports around the clock, and ESPN debuted in 1979. But the Rasmussens didn't stick around long. They were forced out after only a year by ESPN majority owner Getty Oil. Bill Rasmussen was 93. I'm Lisa Lucera. This is Fox News.
5: I'm Amy Grant, and I want to talk to you from my heart about the heart. 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
7: Government makes things miserable. They think that they can wield government and use more government to make the big government better. When you wield government beyond the scope of enumerated powers, you get problems. When you try to expand government to fix things that the private sector should be fixing by being simply left alone, you create problems. There's a common denominator here.
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8: I do the territory. We have total control over the strait. Now, they can be a nuisance. They can put a mine in the water, and people don't like having mines hit their billion-dollar ships, you know, etc. But the blockade has been very effective. And, you know, we're taking out, now maybe that will stop, or maybe it'll open up even further, but we're taking out millions of barrels of oil a week. If you look at the kind of numbers that we're doing, the strait is open. And the oil prices are coming down, and they will continue to come down unless we decide to do something far more drastic than we're doing. Iran is in big trouble. They have 300% inflation. The country's a mess, and the military is totally defeated. Thank you very much.
7: So I got a question. So if we turn the strait into American, you know, American territory.
9: Yeah.
7: Can we make like a party cove?
9: Oh, man.
7: I really need another place to boat. You know, like Lake Mead's real low, and then, like, you know, I don't know if I want to go down to the Keys because you got hurricanes. Oh, it's beautiful there. But it's like every time I

0: I even think about going there, there's a hurricane. I'm not even kidding. So I kid you not, every time. So I'm just like, maybe we could go, you know, it's real, you know, like deserty, it's real, you know, cool. We could take that over and we could turn that into like a party cove, you know, like a little American flotilla. You start getting American boaters going there, you ain't never getting that straight back. Energy or not, I don't care. Never gonna go. That's all you need to do. Just get you some good old boys to go up there. They'll come up with their own way to deal with the drone attacks. I promise. It's like, people don't realize, it's like free ski for us, man. I'm saying. Welcome to the show. Dana Lash with you. We're at the top of this first hour. Guys, it's a slow news cycle. So we got some silliness today. I'm not even gonna lie to you. Latest with Iran, Trump's like, it's ours, bees. Well, it's basically what he's saying. Yeah. He's like, that's straight. You like that straight so much? A pretty little stars now. What are you going to do about it? What's good? That's all he needs to say. That's all extra he needs to say. And whether or not we keep it, I don't know. I mean, that's kind of the big thing. So the latest, you got the Houthis also in Yemen Why do we even say the Houthis anymore? It's Iran. It's Iran. It's another Iranian little island of misfit toys down there that are hell-bent on creating problems. So they're trying to create more problems for us all. Now, I'm not a fan of that because if my gas prices increase anymore, I'm not going to be pleased. Dana, why do you drive a gas guzzler? Because it's America, and I want a big, giant car that makes everyone think that I am a big, giant man. How about that? So the latest, Iran-backed Houthis could threaten the coast along the Red Sea choke point. The rebels have stepped up attacks. I'm tired of these little dudes. I'm tired of them. I almost said something different because sometimes you get real comfortable on camera and you kind of forget sometimes that you're on camera like I just did. But I'm tired of these little dudes. They're like, who am I thinking of in Star Wars? They walk in single file so as to disguise their numbers. Who am I thinking of? It's like a Star Wars. No, that's, oh my gosh.
1: P with a P. Porg.
0: They're not the Porg.
1: I don't know.
0: I should know this, but I know Star Trek more. I'm not going to move past this topic. Porg. Tusken Raiders.
1: Okay.
0: The Porg, well, basically, or is it a Jawa? Porg. No, Jawas and Tusken Raiders are different. They're two different native sentient species on Tatooine. But I don't know which one that they said they walk side by. I don't know why this is a big thing with me, but that's what the Houthis are. All you need to know. There's basically like little damned Jawas over there running around, you know, trying to send up their trash can drones at us. Tired of it. This is all of these people complaining about America's strength with foreign policy, especially these post-liberal female copulatory organs, these little sissies out there that are complaining about America's strength. Dear God in heaven, and I don't say that blasphemously, I mean it. You should be on your knees thanking the good Lord above that it's not President Dana Lash, because President Dana Lash would be like, you turn to glass, you turn to glass, you turn to glass, you're cool, glass. That's... Yeah, good night. We're good here. We're done. And then everybody gets, guys, get, no more taxes anymore. No more taxes. Get any gun you want. If anyone tries to arrest you, I'll arrest them. How about that? And also, anybody that crosses the border, I'm going to start just, you know, you cross the border illegally. I'm just going to say open season for everybody down south. No, go ahead. Go down and protect the border. We're going to make it a little citizens. Sovereign brigade down there that's going to go guard the border. That's all I'm saying. You were literally thinking of Porg from the sequels.
1: Said little things, and that's the first thing came to mind.
0: That are in the desert. Wars. These Porg are actually based off of weird puffins.
1: You were acting like they didn't even exist.
0: No, because they're dumb. I pretend they don't. I pretend that whole thing doesn't exist. With little Miss Mary Sue Ray. And then it's Palpatine's kid? Come on. Sorry if I spoiled it for you, but you shouldn't be watching that trash anyway. Everything that Disney touches turns to doo-doo, so let's just, you know, move on. So anyway, the Houthis are back at it, and Iran is shaking their shepherd's saber, I don't know. And Trump is saying, look, the talks have come to an end. The talks came to an end a long time ago. They came to an end a long time ago. This

0: the time that the United States needs to tell the rest of the world, put up or shut up. If you're not over there helping with us, you best shut up or you're going to get slapped. Like, you know, what POTUS was saying to Oman. I like that. You talking sideways, you're going to get hit, right? You talk blank, get hit. That's the saying. That's the, you know why it's the saying? Because it's true. That's why. So Trump's signaling the end. Is he to talks with Iran? Does he really have to? The memorandum of understanding, which precipitated the beginning of a 60-day ceasefire of military operations, is officially DOA. I love how everyone's pretending that it's dead now, and it wasn't dead, like, even before its inception, because you have one party that is not serious about this at all. They're just using the pause as a way to rebuild and rearm. That's it. Now, POTUS says that he has a back channel to the IRGC. The IRGC are saying, well, we don't think that's true. But not everyone is saying that. There's a senior Iranian official that told Reuters on Monday that Tehran shifted from a defensive posture to fully offensive. Are you going to send more trash can drones over? I'm sorry. It's goofy because it's a slow news cycle, and I can't stand these people. So don't expect me. This is as mean as I can get without getting fined, so just indulge me. But they said they're prepared to escalate if diplomacy. Diplomacy was never begun. You never even intended to have any kind of serious diplomatic effort in the first place. So, Iranian officials said that Iran would conduct a timely and precise military attack aimed at breaking the blockade if talks collapsed. Try it. See how well that goes out for you, wink. See how well that works out for you. You know, I was reading the other day, and this is true, by the way, what they say about Second Amendment people. We took some friends of ours too that were not from the United States to the range yesterday. And they were like, it is a whole culture over here. And they loved it. Like, they immediately wanted to just simmer in it. They loved it. And then they couldn't believe, like, you know, when you go to the range, and we were at an indoor range. I didn't go to my outdoor one because it's hot as all get out. It's like 111 degrees outside. That's a real thing. So we were at Texas Gun Experience, which is just the best range in DFW area. But don't go there so much to the point where I can't go get a lane. So we were at Texas Gun Experience, and they were so excited. And whenever you go to the range, you always, at least with me, you always run into people you know. And then it ends up being kind of like a class reunion or a family reunion or some kind of reunion, however you want to look at it. And our friends were just, like, flipping out. They could not, they, in there, where they come from, hunting is not a thing, and full auto, people with full auto is not a thing unless you're enlisted, right? So brought out a bunch of NFA toys, and they enjoyed it a lot. They thought it was a lot of fun. And they could not believe the number of people that go in the range, and they're like, hey, do you want to shoot this? You want to shoot my Legion? You want to shoot this? You want to shoot this rifle? Everybody was so cool. And they had the best time. So the reason I say this is because you remember a couple days ago we were talking about the one report where it said that the IRGC was talking about maybe perhaps triggering like sleeper cells or something like that in the United States. Dear sweet heavens, do you know how you would be playing into the Christmas fantasy of so many different people in the 2A community? Like, the weekend war, we'd like literally go and like do drills and train for stuff like this. I mean, I've also gone to Oklahoma in the winter and trained in like 30-something degrees with hail and sleet at 3 in the morning, sleep-deprived, just to see what I could do, because that's what we consider fun. But I digress. You start popping off sleeper cells, you're going to make every good old boy and good old girl out there, you're going to make their day. Because they want nothing more than to have, like, Warner Brothers open season on some Terrys. It's going to be like Draxat's Clowns, Kane.
1: Oh, yeah.
0: It's going to be just like that. Only half of you know what that means because I've abused that clip to, you know, 16 ways to end. So this, I just don't know what they think that they're going to do here. What else do they have? In the United States, I know that we're amping up economic pressure. And I know that Scott Bessent is preparing some kind of like economic package or economic, a bunch of penalties, right? He's just getting a bunch of whips together. Go ahead. And we'll see if that, because it takes time. We talked about that yesterday with Stephen Yates. That takes time. That takes a lot of time. Do we have that kind of time? Does the president, do Republicans have that kind of time as we, you know, shorten the runway here going into midterms, especially with so many tight races happening? So CENTCOM reinforced POTUS's Tuesday's, his statement that was yesterday, his statement that he had earlier this morning, and said they started showing their Seahawks, their choppers, over the flight deck of the USS Mason as the ship enforced.

as America's steel wall blockade against Iran. I just think that if for every one of our soldiers that they hurt, we should kill 50 of theirs. I feel like that's a good trade. I feel like that's a good trade, right? That's a good trade. Yeah. And that's how, and POTUS is kind of, well, pretty much verbatim intimated as such. But Scott Bessent's Operation Economic Fury, which I love the fact, first off, I like that we have a Treasury Secretary that's actually fully flexing the office of the Treasury, because you know it's a NATSEC issue as well, and that's also how it's structured within the government. But also, we can do stuff like this. Brad Essex over at Red State has a real good write-up of Operation Economic Fury, the $1 billion crypto raid. Scott Bessent is, he's mean as all get out. I love it. He's a mean dude. He's gay and lives in a pink house and literally punches people out in the Oval Office. You've heard all those stories, right, Kane? Man literally whoops up people in the White House. I'm not joking. He's literally gotten into two fist fights in the White House, and people are like, he'll just punch you. So he's increasing the sustained pressure campaign against Iran, because we've seized $1 billion in crypto tied to the regime, and that's just part of Operation Economic Fury. And that's a direct strike at one of the income streams that have been fueling what Iran is doing. We're going to have more on this here coming up. We also are going to be going into headlines, and we got a lot to get into, economy and so much more. Our partners that bring you the programs, the folks over at Superbeats, the new watermelon flavor, I don't know how much of it there is left, but when I'm being told to tell you that you need to act quickly if you haven't gotten the watermelon flavor, that means it's probably not going to last, I don't know, maybe the week, we'll see. But if you want to take care of your heart, though, don't settle for gimmicks and don't settle for, you know, it's another beat brand. That's meaningless. You want Super Beats. This comes from a company called Human, and I know all the people. They all live here in Texas. Whole thing is here in Texas. They were founded out of UT's Health Science Center. The research was on blood flow and nitric oxide, and they discovered all this stuff, and this is how it's become America's number one beat brand for 10 straight years. These are clinically studied ingredients. They don't add sugar. There's no additives, no caffeine, nothing. 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This is about heart health, healthy blood pressure, circulation, daily energy. 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It's been number one in the nation for 10 straight years now. I take it every day. 2 chews. It's all you need. And the watermelon flavor, I'm already out of it. 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
2: 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It's time for...

0: Dana's Quick Five.
1: All right, so first up, what do we got here? Well, we got a Portland homeowner who returned from rehab to find a bunch of squatters and 50,000 tires on his property. This dude, an immigrant, came to the United States the correct way, right? Dude comes home. He's in the hospital. He was preparing to be rehabilitated. He's going to get his own rehab stuff done himself, like health-wise. When he comes back, he finds tens of thousands of old tires all over the place. Squatters broke into his house, and they graffitied it. So I got a two-word solution for you. Smoke bomb. Right? Bust up in the house. Another two-word solution. Flashbang. Super easy. Right? Get it cleaned up. I watch the videos of the guy who goes out and gets these squatters out, yeah. And it is one of my favorite. I wish this, well, I don't know why he doesn't have a television show. It just is because TV's stupid. But it is fascinating to watch when these people meet somebody with bigger beans than they do. Man. But yeah, the guy says that the cleanup is going to be over $100,000. And he ought to, they just destroy this house. If you've seen some before and after, even though the house is going to get rehabilitated, rehabbed, fixed up, the before and after is insane. By the way, I have no idea why the guy from SNL is behind him in this photo, but it's his, because, Portland. That's right, Portlandia, that's why. Oh my gosh, it's too funny. All right, also, apparently 3 minutes of sprinting may beat an hour of exercise. I completely agree with that. I agree with that. I think you should incorporate that somehow into your workouts. Because it is true. It's great cardio. I hate cardio. I just don't like, my cardio is just not a lot of rest between sets. But they've done studies on this. A single 3 minute sprint can actually change 714 blood proteins, while 90 minutes of moderate cycling only changes 7. Lakers controlling owner Jeannie Buss. I don't care. She doesn't want to sell to Kushner and Bob Iger. I'm going to come back to the Somali women fighting inside of a Target because that's peak little Mogadishu. Kindergarten vaccine exemptions, kindergarten, hit an all-time high. And? I mean, there's some I like, right? But I don't like the idea that you got to give it, you got to do everything all at once. And that's the only way it can go. 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
1: Happy Tuesday to you, ladies and gentlemen. Little Almond Brothers right there to kick it in. That's sort of the day it is. It's too hot to do anything but just drink lemonade and sit in the sprinkler and listen to Almond Brothers. It is too hot to do anything else. Welcome back. So a few things to discuss here. And we've been getting into just with straight up rumors. We got to touch on the economy and all of that as well. I also wanted to touch on this. Where do we start? Let's do the Nancy Mace thing real quick. You know how you see some people and you're like, well, I don't dislike them, but we wouldn't hang out. You know what I mean? You guys know this. You see these people. You're like, oh, yeah. I know that person. You don't dislike them. You don't feel any kind of animus towards them, but it's someone with whom you would never hang out. And I kind of feel that way about Nancy Mace. She's a little dramatic. And by a little, I mean, oh my gosh. She's wicked. She's so dramatic, like Kane even is like, yeah, I can't fix her. And he's only said that about like two women
2: right.
1: and on the planet.
2: Yeah, I have confidence in myself.
1: So Nancy Mace, she's in her late 40s. And I'm not judging people who go out and get tattoos. I mean, for crying out loud, you know. All of a sudden, is it weird when someone in Congress comes back and they have like almost, it's not a full sleeve, but it's getting there. Do you want to hear something super petty, though?
2: No.
1: I just don't like that they're in color. That's my biggest complaint. I don't like that they're in color. Stop it. Black and white, do shading. I don't like color. I don't want to see an arm full of color. I just don't like it. I don't know. I just don't, because you can't wear anything else with it. It just detracts from everything you're going to wear. Now she's got red flowers on her. Now she can't wear anything other than what that goes with. Why would you block yourself in like that? That's what I can't stand more than anything. And I just don't like that hair with that shirt and necklace either. I just think she needs somebody to help her with style. But it seems performative because people who get tattoos, they're not like, look at my tats. Like everything that they can. She's going to exhaust her supply of sleeveless shirts before the year's over trying to show off her tats, right? And I'm not judging because I have tattoos. My husband has tattoos. My kids turned out to be Alex P. Keaton, and they are rebelling against us every which way, so they are fastidiously tidy and don't believe in tattoos. I don't know. Not that I'm not tidy, but they're just like, you guys, we were goth kids as kids, and my kids don't understand this. So, long story long, I don't like the color of them, but also, all of a sudden, she came back and, ta-da! Kane thought it was one of those shirts that you wear where it's like, it has the...
3: It's like pantyhose material.
1: Yeah, like a sheer sleeve with color on it, like the fake tattoos on it. You actually, because you didn't think, I told you yesterday that she had this, and you're like, no, she doesn't. I'm like, yes, she does. And you're like, that's not real.
3: Obviously, I don't pay attention to Nancy Mace, but I didn't, like, everything I've ever seen about it, I never saw her with sleeve tattoos. And then when you said, hey, she's got sleeve tattoos.
1: You were dying laughing.
3: What are you
1: like,
3: talking
1: no,
3: about?
1: She doesn't. But she does. She does. So... I think that she's performative because she's the one who stood on the floor of the house and was going off on her ex, and he couldn't do anything because she was on the floor of the house, and that's the guy that she was with that when she went to the Family Research Council breakfast, that's the big Christian breakfast, she gets up there and she's like, yeah, I was about to fornicate with my boyfriend, but we had to come to the prayer breakfast, but she didn't say it just like that, but that's what it was. And then she wore, remember when they got mad at her for something, I don't know, and she was making a stunt out of the bathrooms in Congress, I don't care, and do whatever you're going to do, but then she wore this like super tight red shirt with a giant A on it, like Hester won her A. And I'm just like, are you trying to dunk on yourself? Like, what? This doesn't even make any sense. I just don't understand some of the choices that she makes. So she she's really, I think, trying to do a, because she's outgoing congresswoman. She failed in her bid to try to get governor. So now she's going to try to go in the podcasting world because we definitely don't have enough of that. If there's one thing that this

0: country is short on its podcasters. But you know what? I'm going to give her credit for not going the mommy sleuth route. I'm going to give her credit because she's not going the brain dead. I'm going to be Gail Sharpton. Here's my mommy sleuth. Boop, boop, boop. She's not doing that. So I give her credit for that. But the arm sleeves are weird. It's like all of a sudden it's Sturgis Nancy out of nowhere. And I'm not hating. I'm just like, it's kind of like all of a sudden, literally like the next day she comes in and she's got all of them. And now, like I said, people with tattoos don't necessarily constantly show off that they have them. Like, I have friends and family members that have full sleeves. And it's, like, not a big deal. But they don't constantly... And females, I have females that have tattoos on their arms. Not full sleeves, but a lot. And they don't wear constant, never-ending, you know, sleeveless shirts. Like, look, guys. They just don't do that. So that's why I say it feels... It makes it kind of cringy. It's performative. Like, if she would have showed up and maybe not tried to make a big deal out of it, and she posted all these photos of herself on social media showing off her tats, I get it. Fine. But it just seems a little too much. Right? Am I being mean? Be honest with me. No. It's a little much.
1: It's how I responded, because I didn't see any, and then all of a sudden, bam, two sleeves.
0: Have, like, you seen my tats?
1: Right?
0: Look at them.
1: Yeah, it was hard. It takes a little bit to absorb it all. That's all.
0: That's all we're saying. That's all we're saying.
2: That's it.
0: I just, I mean, some people said it was a cry for help, and now she's like, ooh, someone insulted her. So that's like when you're trying to get out there. Oh, man, that's, you couldn't hope for anything more. So she's like, my bicep should not be a news story.
2: Oh, is that what you thought?
0: That's okay. Not what that is. It's not actually not a news story. But now you're going to try to make it one. I just, this is why I say, her tattoos don't bother me. Like, her attitude does. Why are you like this? Stop. Just be a normal woman. Damn. Come on. But someone said, yeah, this is a bad message to women. I don't think it's a bad message to women. Just stop being performative. Stop looking like your pick me. Stop looking try too hard. Stop trying too hard. That's it. You don't need to try hard. Just be you. You know? But she got mad. She goes, thoughts and prayers to all those affected by my sleeves. Made the mistake of opening my social media this afternoon after I posted a bunch of photos to it all day long. And then she's like, some of y'all are out of control. My bicep should not be a news story, even though I try to make it one. We have more important things to worry about. Okay, well then, why did you make it a big deal, like, all over social media? That's why. Were you trying to tell us something? I don't know. And then I guess she got the Virgin Mary on her arm, and so people got real mad about that. I don't know. I don't care what she... why is it in color? I'm going to go back to my original thing. All right, moving on. So, a couple of other things. Okay, here we go. So, I saw this. Let me grab this. Throw this up. So, we were discussing yesterday the post-liberalism. I'm just going to tell you guys right now, I am not going to take any kind of whining or BS from any establishment barnacle. And if you're working and living in D.C. and you're going to all the cocktail parties, you're the establishment. Let's establish that you're the establishment, okay? Because you're in it. You're in government. I don't know why some people in circles in the Republican Party think it's a flex to be like, look how close I am to government. Like, that's a big deal for them, right? They're really excited that you see them at government cocktail parties and government events, because that's what, are you trying to, back, I don't know, like in the early aughts, you were a dork if you did that. Why is that a flex now? Look at me hanging out with this bureaucrat. Wild Friday night. Wow. But these people act like if you criticize anything that they do, then you're the establishment. I don't get it. So I bring this up because I saw somebody bitching and moaning out there saying that every single line, people were mad that other people listened to the words that the vice president said about getting rid of the dollar as the world's reserve currency. And then they decided to freak out and say that it was an organized op, and that and then they said it's an anti-Vance campaign that's literally just Never Trump 2.0. Okay, hold up. We can prepare this audio. We have tons of audio of Vance saying some things. Vance was the leader of Never Trump. Let's establish that for a moment. This is a man who...

repeatedly on video called Trump Hitler. Said he was like Hitler. Said that he verbatim said he would never vote for him. I don't know anybody who, of my acquaintance, who did not like Trump, who has ever said that. Ever. I mean, for crying out loud, people try to come at me because they don't understand our election system and how we have primaries. And I was always for, like, governors. Like, I was for Perry in 2016, right? Like, I was always for governors and in the primaries. And I like DeSantis in 20. So, I mean, it's not the end of the world. So it's, or in 24, it's not the end of the world. So I would have never said it. First of all, I think it's all BS. I'd never thought, that's stupid to even, like, say that about POTUS. But I voted for him 3 times in the general. But I'm like, all these people, but that makes people angry. But calling someone Hitler and saying that you will never vote for them and, like, saying it repeatedly in different interviews for a series of years. Now, that's fine if he changed his mind for political advantage. Or maybe he just decided, I mean, I don't know how you can go from thinking that someone is Hitler to suddenly that they're not. That seems like a pretty big swing. Like, oh, well, I thought he was Hitler and then I met him. Right? That's like a pretty big jump back. So these people who are like, oh, well, any criticism of Vance is just Never Trump. He literally was the president of Never Trump. He was the valedictorian of Never Trump. So check yourselves, all right? Good night. Look, I'm going to warn people who get very uncomfortable with dissent because they're sissies. And it's all the sissies that are getting upset because, ooh, someone disagreed with me. Must be an organized op. No, it couldn't be because someone said something dumbass and everyone was like, wow, that's not a great thing to say. Couldn't be because of that. Everything has to be organized. Everything's an op. So stupid. The whole point is that it is a bad economic policy to say that you were going to get rid of the dollar as the world's reserve currency. And it's okay for people in the United States, this is a free nation, free republic, it's okay for people to think that. It's okay for us to voice it. It's okay for us to say that we don't like it. May I remind some of these people that we are a nation that was founded because we weren't going to be preached to by a crown. We weren't going to be lectured to. We weren't going to follow bad economic policy that wasn't representative of us. So I don't take kindly to people who are so sensitive and are too incompetent and too stupid to intellectually defend a position. So they default to everything's an op. Everything's organized. Oh my gosh, Keen, it's all organized. Or it's because, like, how we saw Britney Spears dancing with knives. And we're like, wow, a lot of us were like, that's a really bad idea. Is that an organized op? Oh my gosh, it's an organized op against Britney Spears. She's dancing with knives and enough people don't like it, so it must be an organized op, right? It must be an organized op. Well, it's like Green Day. They suck out loud and they're not even punk, and a lot of us think that. So is that an organized op also? It's an organized op. She said she didn't like Green Day and they're not really punk. Because they're not. It's an organized op. I mean, I could sit here and go on and on. Right? Some people don't actually think Nickelback's all that bad. Is that an organized op? No! No! Because some people think some things and they agree with each other. That is a way to stifle dissent. And it's a leftist tactic to dodge defending the thing that is being criticized. Whenever you see people do that, that's a mark of absolute cuckery. It's total weakness. Total weakness. So I see this a lot. We're gonna come back to post-liberalism. We're also going to get into some of the latest with Abdul Al-Sayed as we move. The folks who help make the program possible, it's Alliance Defending Freedom, a great organization that is the tip of the spear in the courtroom, in state capitals, fighting for our rights. In fact, the fight for freedom has been happening in our courts. And the decisions that are made today actually shape and make a major impact on the next generation. So you need to support Alliance Defending Freedom. They actually won a major landmark free speech victory, Supreme Court, on behalf of a Christian counselor. They are the ones who were also there helping to overturn Roe v. Wade. They've been there protecting women's sports. The bakers and florists dealing with the Alphabet Mafia who try to cancel them and ruin their businesses. ADF has fought some of the biggest cultural and legal battles that we have undergone, and they're working to protect us more, but they can't do it alone. They rely

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1: You know, I've been living in Ireland for the past 2 years because of Mango Mussolini. I read that Project 2025 and said, gotta get myself out of here, you know? And I decided to go to Ireland, a place where people are driven to drink regardless of who's running their country. I decided to move, and I took my little then 11-year-old kid with me, and I just said, whatever you do, don't tell anyone, because we don't want a lot of press and a lot of paparazzi, so please don't tell anyone.
2: No one cares.
1: They're a pretty smart kid, you know, they got it. They said, don't worry, I won't, and then went to school and proceeded to tell their entire class.
2: Why would Jimmy Kimmel, and I've been fine with him doing this because I'm sure that it was even worse in ratings. But you have to remember, why would Jimmy Kimmel, first off, why would he have her host a show? When she was on in the afternoons, remember when she had her afternoon show? Mm-hmm. Was it on ABC? Before, not The View. I'm not talking about The View. I'm talking about like in the afternoon. Like it was in the late 90s.
3: Yeah. I want to say it was like CW 11 or something.
2: Something like that. Yeah. But it ended up being canceled because nobody watched it. She just got like bitter and she was not, I never really thought she was funny. She is not, like, at least Ellen DeGeneres was kind of funny. Rosie O'Donnell, I've never found funny. There are some women that I'm just, no matter what they say, it doesn't hit. It just does not hit. I do not find her to be funny in any way. And she, that's one of the reasons why her show ended up being canceled, because nobody wanted to watch it. I can't stand all those afternoon talk shows. I just don't get it. I really don't get it. Does the format still happen? I don't understand it. It's so-and-so's, you know, we're going to sit down and talk with a D-list soap star. Here it is. If anyone even watches that anymore. So, long story short, that I can't, ugh, a whole half hour?
3: Right.
2: A whole half hour.
3: For viewers, it's a lateral move. And it'll also be that for The View. No one's going to have any improvement. No one's going to enjoy more entertainment. It's not going to be better.
2: Ooh.
3: It's just going to stay the same.
2: Ooh. Yeah, I'm... Ooh. There's Will. I didn't watch it, but she's like, she always has to tell everyone, I've been living in Ireland. She posted videos on social media about her living in Ireland, so I don't know what she's complaining about. She was the one who had to go tell the world because nobody cared. Nobody was going, where's Rosie? Nobody cared. Nobody cared. We got more on the way as we roll towards the second hour. Stick with us.
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5: Dearest Mother, here on the front line, in our efforts to repel the Asian invaders, we often feel as if we are alone in the fight, especially when we hear news such as the latest from Tennessee. It would seem that our neighbors to the south are under attack as well, but I fear their approach is a bit simple-minded. We're told that in Tennessee, rocket toppers have discovered that, yes, one can eat Asian carp. In fact, they believe that if they tell people these malicious fishes are Kentucky blue snapper, the volunteers will line up for blocks, napkins tucked in their collars, fork and knife at the ready. And as long as the hush puppies hold out, problem solved. You may need that border wall after all. The men are grateful for your thoughtful package, braised chicken shins and Cajun possum livers, tasty morsels to liven our daily bread. 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
7: Is set in Florida. I'm Lisa Lucera, Fox News, where Republican Congressman Byron Donalds has won the nomination for governor.
8: My administration will be guided by three pillars: making Florida accountable, achievable, and most of all, affordable.
7: He'll face David Jolly, a former Republican congressman who changed parties last year, taking a look at some key congressional races.
9: GSA backed Oliver Larkin. He will not advance. Voters really didn't take to his far-left ideology. Larkin ran on things like abolishing ICE, free college tuition, ending aid to Israel. He wasn't able to beat two-term incumbent Congressman Jared Moskowitz, who ran as a pro-Israel moderate.
7: Fox's Dana Marie McNichol and former DNC chair Debbie Wasserman Schultz has

0: Ended off a primary challenge in her redrawn district. In Alaska, it's Dan Sullivan versus Dan Sullivan, with a school teacher from a small town hoping to defeat the Republican incumbent senator with the same name.
1: This particular Dan Sullivan actually voted for the Democrat nominee in the last three presidential elections, but he's running as a Republican.
0: Fox's Kevin Cork. The South Korean and U.S. militaries have agreed to shorten their drills at the request of the U.S. days after President Trump had ordered them to be cut. The exercises began Monday morning for an 11-day run, just after the president ordered War Secretary Pete Hegseth to substantially reduce them. The Pentagon says the exercise will conclude 1 week early, but the adjustments will preserve readiness and training objectives. Liberia has agreed to accept up to 1,200 third country deportees from the United States. Authorities in that country say the deportees will be received within a year, with the first group of 20 expected on Thursday. Liberia's information minister says the deportees will include Africans, as well as people from North America, South America, and the Caribbean. 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
0: Minnesota's top attorney sues the governor of Texas to have an ICE agent extradited to face criminal charges.
6: Minnesota Attorney General Keith Ellison's lawsuit seeks two actions. One is a temporary restraining order preventing the release of ICE agent Christopher Castro from a Cameron County, Texas jail. The order would also make Texas Republican Governor Greg Abbott sign off on extradition of Castro to Minnesota. Castro is charged with assault and reporting a false crime in the wounding of a Minnesota man during the ICE enforcement surge earlier this year. Ellison said Castro must face Minnesota justice. He also said the lack of response from Governor Abbott shows an intent to not honor the extradition request. Grinnell Scott, Fox News.
0: A judge sides with Maryland officials in a fight over where to put the new FBI headquarters.
7: A federal judge ruling the Trump administration illegally scrapped a previously approved plan to build a state-of-the-art FBI facility in Maryland and divert funds Congress allocated for it. Studies had found the current headquarters in the J. Edgar Hoover building to be crumbling, and since 2016, government leaders had been looking for a new home. The plan approved during the Biden era was changed last summer to instead move the Bureau to the Ronald Reagan building in D.C. The Maryland Attorney General says the victory is about ensuring the federal government can't ignore a decision by Congress just because it doesn't like the outcome. The FBI accusing the court of choosing to impermissibly intervene for political reasons. Lillian Wu, Fox News.
0: Madonna leads the 2026 MTV Video Music Award nomination. She's up for 11 awards. Taylor Swift with the second most nominations with 9. If she takes home even one award, she'll become the most awarded artist in VMA history. The VMAs will be handed out next month. I'm Lisa Lacerra. This is Fox News.

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1: Welcome back to the program. Dana Lash with you. It's triple digits here in Texas. Kane and I are dying. It could not be any hotter. It's the dog days of summer. Summer winds down. It's trying to get one last punch in. One last punch. You know, ladies and gents, first off, if you missed anything in the first hour, you can go get the podcast. Also find us over at Substack Chapter and Verse. Lorraine has a piece up about the USS Lincoln, which we're going to be talking more about tomorrow. But, what was I going to say? What point... Real quick, think about this. At what point is it acceptable to be like, all right, I want the Halloween stuff out now. It's time. It's time. I'm going to make it happen. But here's my problem. Midterms are going to be so annoying with all of the backbiting we got in Texas, it's horrible with Tallarico. Steve says, once football starts. Steve, when does football start? Okay. I ain't waiting 3 weeks. But midterms, Halloween is always like more problematic during a midterm election because it just dominates everything. It's spooky season. Dominates everything. So right now, I know that they had moved the Senate race with Paxton and Tallarico to be more leans Dem now instead of a certifiable easy win. Which should be an easy win. Tallarico has now increased the average. RCP's average has him 1.2 above Paxton. And his momentum is only increasing. Only ever increasing. So this, the only poll that Paxton, I think, led in was an Emerson poll. Now, I know a lot of people out there, they get really suspicious about polling. Let me assure you something of Texas. I live here, and I know this. I know the district that really foretells, but a good measure of where things are going to go is the district that I live in, particularly the county, Tarrant County, because it's the last large red urban county in the whole entirety of the United States of America. Every other county of this size or larger is Democrat or red, and it has been a battleground. That's why I say maybe for us it's a little bit more annoying than everyone else, because even our city council races are super expensive, multi-$1,000 fights. Our school board races, super expensive, multi-thousand dollar fights. I mean, I know people have spent five figures on some of these races. It's insane. And so it's troubling because this county, I'm going to make sure I have the numbers right, because I'm pretty sure back when Ted Cruz ran against Beto O'Rourke, and this was 2018 fight, the results were terrifying. And the results were terrifying because, first off, you didn't have a great amount of turnout. Correct. I mean, there wasn't a lot of... The turnout for Republicans is always ridiculous. But the thing that

was crazy. Obviously, in Texas, you had, and this is going to dovetail into the Tallarico Paxton thing. Obviously, you had like Travis County, that, and that's Austin, Texas, that was blue. Williamson County, which is just north, which is blue. The Hayes, Travis, and Williamson, which are the counties. Travis is Austin. Williamson and Hayes are just north and south of Austin. And then you had Houston, which is Harris County, Fort Bend County, Jefferson County, all by Houston. And then near the border, like Hidalgo County, Starr County, Webb, Zepeda, all of that, those went blue, the ones right by the border. And then Bayard County in San Antonio. And then, of course, you had Dallas, but then Tarrant County went blue for the first time in a very long time. Now, this is back in 28, granted. Back in 28, it went blue. That's a big ordeal. Big deal. And this is back, I'm looking at the stats of this. This is important. So O'Rourke ended up with 312,477 votes, 49.9%. Cruz ended up with 308,608 votes at 49.3%. The Libertarian candidate was only 0.8. It was really actually irrelevant whether or not, I don't think he would have had that much of an impact, but the Libertarian pulled some votes away. But by and large, this is a county that should have never went blue, and it went blue. And it went blue by a significant number. I mean, you had, what, around 4,000 votes just in this county alone? Just in this county alone, about 4,000 votes. This is the Tarrant County, again, the county that I live in, Now, this is a Republican-dominated county. That's what you need to understand about this. Now, this is 2018, but this is going to make sense of Tallarico and Paxton here in a moment. This is a Republican-majority county that went blue. And it went blue because voter turnout, not because of cheating. I already looked into everything. It was because of Republican voter turnout. And one of the reasons why Republicans didn't turn out is because they were told their votes didn't matter. They bought into the cheating psyop. They bought into elections don't matter. Because every single Republican that I spoke to, because I went to all of these events, and I actually did some neighborhood and community events, the only thing that I heard from people in that county was, oh, we didn't think our votes were going to, I'm not kidding you, they got psyoped into not voting. But also, Democrats did a really good job of seeding the ground. They knew Beto O'Rourke wasn't going to take the state. Just like before him, they knew Wendy Davis wasn't going to take the state, but that's not what it's about. It's about getting it ready for the candidate who can, and they think Tallarico can. Tallarico's the candidate they're running to win. Not to cede ground, but to win. Now, the reason I bring this up is because this same apathy still exists. Democrats have higher enthusiasm than Republicans, and the machine behind Tallarico is greater. And Tallarico really gets out there, and he's got a campaign team that really knows what it's doing. They've been buying up all the ad time that media buys for his campaign. When we say ad buys, what that means is we're talking about ads purchased on TV, ads purchased on radio, ads purchased on YouTube, on Facebook, digital, things like that. Mailers are incredibly expensive, and they still work, believe it or not. He's doing so much of that, and Paxton is not hardly doing any of it. Some of it's because he doesn't have money. I mean, it's wild. We could see the same thing again, but in greater amounts. It was close in a couple of other counties that are around this. I mean, if you look at the other counties around Tarrant, Johnson County, super conservative. Hood County, super conservative. I mean, these are super red areas. Denton County is a super red, but Denton County also started going. It was 53-45. Now, you might think that's not close, but that's super close considering Republicans in Texas in a very super red area. Tarrant County, in which Fort Worth is not like Dallas County, in which Dallas is. Very different. This is going to be a problem going forward for Republicans unless they get a handle on it. They have got to get a handle on it. I don't know what, otherwise

going to lose the Senate seat, and we don't have a lot of Senate seats to lose right now. We don't have a lot. We got to get it together because there's a number of close races. So at this point, the RCP average, I mean, there was a Texas A&M poll that was actually pretty well done that had Tallarico plus four beyond the margin of error, first time he hit beyond margin of error. It's a real thing. Some of it is because Democrats are really well organized. They've had a lot of practice. They've been practicing this since Wendy Davis back in, 2012? They've been practicing this for some time. Some of it also is big GOP groups have not opened their checkbooks just to do the ad buys necessary to reach the people that maybe Paxton can't reach. I think Paxton needs to do more campaign events. I think his campaign team need to get it together. The guy needs to be out there doing event after event. He needs to be out there doing retail politics. He needs to turn into the most charismatic person you have ever seen. You have to make up for when the NRSC and the party is not right there supporting you. You got to make that up somehow. And you got to make it up with personality, and you got to make it up with extra effort. But this is going to be a real problem. It's the GOP's race to lose. It really is. It is their race to lose. And they're really good at losing races that they can win. And we all know this. So looking at some of these Senate races, I'm going to some of the polls on this. So right now, actually looking at some of the congressional races too. I mean, Democrats have enthusiasm right now. They got public enthusiasm. They're trying to leverage everything that they can as a way to... They need something to campaign on that doesn't include them having to defend the policies that they don't have any answers for. If you ask them what their economic policy is, they don't have one. If you ask them what they want to do about health care, what do they tell you? They want Medicare for all. Now, pause on that for a moment. Do you remember, and I was listening to Abdul Al-Sayed give interview after interview where he was talking about Medicare for all, Medicare for all. I know you guys will remember back in... 2010, 2011, 2012, back when all of this was happening with Obamacare. And what was the thing that Democrats told you? What did Democrats tell you? Democrats told you that this was never going to be a path to single payer. This is not going to be single payer. But what is Medicare for all if not single payer? And in fact, that's what Abdul Al-Sayed and now all of these other Democrats are saying. It went from, no, we just want to help with health care. It's not going to be single payer. We all told you it was going to go this way. Now they're pushing single payer. Medicare for all, free health care for everyone. They don't actually explain what free means. You guys know this. But we were called racist for bringing this up. We were told we were racists for disagreeing with Barack Obama's health care plan, verbatim. I literally did a CNN debate where I was called to my face a racist by a Democrat operative who said the only reason that I was opposing Obamacare wasn't because of any objections over single payer. And they said, well, you can't, because Mitt Romney at the time, the candidate that I was very vocally against, Mitt Romney introduced single payer in Massachusetts. The Republicans created it. You're just a racist who disagrees with Barack Obama. And I'm like, I actually disagree with Mitt Romney too, so what does that mean? Mm-hmm. I mean, his campaign literally tried to get me fired from CNN because I was so vociferously against single payer. So we were told that over and over again. People were shamed into being silent about their health care costs because good people don't want to be accused of something false. Good people don't want to have their characters impugned and told they're racist because they actually want to just be able to have a private plan for health care. No, they want to eliminate all private plans for health care. I'm on government health care. They're my employer. I'm on government health care. It is insane. It is absolutely insane. So like if I go to the doctor for like a well exam and I go and do my yearly blood panel, I can't talk about both of those same things at the same time at my doctor's office because my insurance company won't cover it. Because of Obamacare. I literally have to pay twice and make two separate appointments. They don't pay for telehealth visits anymore. They refuse. It is crazy. I pay three times what I did for less services, fewer services, and less coverage. That's what Obamacare did.
Obamacare made it horrible. We don't want this across the nation, but we were called racist for saying that. That's what every one of these Democrats is proposing.

Tallarico is no different. You know, you have the RNC that's going to be here in Dallas, and no, I'm not going. You have the RNC that's going to be here in Dallas this fall, and I don't even know if they had, from what I understand, there's nothing big that they have planned with Paxton or some of these other the Republican candidates. I don't even know what they're doing. I don't even know why they're coming to Texas to do anything if they're not going to sit here and boost the races here. It's just an exercise in vanity and a waste of Republican money. It's one of the stupidest things I've ever seen. But everyone's going to go there because people love sucking up to government. The post-liberals are going to go there so they can be sure to be seen hobnobbing with a government that they claim that they're more conservative than you are on. It's a riot. We got a lot more to come as we move. Our partners that help bring you the program. It is the folks over at Patriot Mobile, the only Christian conservative cell phone service in the nation. 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I am so tired. I'm going to be real. I am so tired of hearing people complain about Netflix and Amazon and all this other stuff. And then I ask them, well, who's your phone service? And they'll tell me, oh, it's this big mobile company or that big mobile company.

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0: you would probably miss. It's time for Dana's Quick Five.
1: Is that what they call a bizarre jellyfish on Mars, which sounds like a David Bowie album? It's apparently resurfaced in NASA photos. It was taken by the Curiosity in August of 23, and it's a black and white panorama, and it shows one of the craters and then this weird black spindly looking object that's on the slopes. What do you think it is? They can't figure out what it is. It's weird. I'm just saying it's aliens, and I really hope it is. But if those are the ones that take us out, I'm going to be really disappointed, because that looks like a... What's the game that you played on the old Atari?
2: Space Invaders?
1: No, Q-Bert.
2: Oh, Q-Bert?
1: Isn't that Q-Bert?
2: Oh, maybe.
1: Hang on. Let me make sure that's right, because I will hear it from the video people. Yeah. It's Q-Bert. That's basically Q-Bert. That's it. It looks like Q-Bert.
2: The blurry version, maybe.
1: Yeah. That's him right there, jumping on stuff on Mars. Just FYI. Oh, my gosh. Did I really short sell us that last segment by that much? Oh, man. I'll make it up to you guys. Stick with us. I apologize. Stick with us. So Human just released the best Super Beats Archie that they've ever made. 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
4: $100 billion hyperscale data center is coming to Paducah. But the day it was announced, Governor Andy Beshear said that he was never briefed. The Department of Energy recently announced plans for a 1.8 gigawatt data center for AI servers. It also addresses the electricity demand, as it will also build a new 2 gigawatt energy campus powered by natural gas-fired power plants. This makes it one of the largest data centers in the region. It appears to be a good fit, as it will be housed in the former gaseous diffusion plant, which has been abandoned. Now it will create 8,000 temporary construction jobs and 600 permanent jobs once it's up and running. It's promising, but concerns loom after other similar major developments like the Blue Oval Battery Plant in the E-Town area shuttered after months of opening.
3: Find us on Facebook and Twitter at CPC4Kentucky and on the web at CommonwealthPolicyCenter.org.
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1: 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We all just, I can't play Will Smith's Fresh Prince version anymore.
3: The OG version's great.
1: The OG version is a jam. The OG version is vibes. Yeah. Like, if you hear the word vibes, that's the definition of it. It's the Cool and the Gang Summer Madness. You don't need a redefinition of a Fresh Prince. You never really did, although the lyrics hit. They did. But this is just cool as a summer breeze. Welcome back to the program, Dana Lash with you, bottom of the second hour. So it's kind of a slow news day, which means that conservatives have a lot of time to argue with themselves about all kinds of stupid stuff. That's what that means to you. Whenever you hear slow news day, you're about to get hit in the face with a bunch of dumb pettiness. I'm not wrong. I mean, that's the way it is. That's the way it always has been. First off, a couple of things. I do not follow the true crime stuff, right? I just don't. The closest I'll get is maybe cops. And I know this Lindsey Clancy murder trial, which is underway. It's like 4 weeks going. I mean, the story is horrific. You know, this woman who was on apparently every psychotropic drug that there is to deal with postpartum depression. And she had 3 kids. And her husband goes out to pick up meds and dinner. And she strangles her kids with exercise bands and then jumps off the roof and breaks her legs off, basically. Now she's paralyzed. She tried killing herself, but apparently was unsuccessful. And you know, everybody that was talking paints this picture of her really trying hard. She was saying that she needs help. She was really, really trying hard, but she was also put on all these medicines by her doctor, and it's crazy. I got several things that I think about this, because it's turned into a big old argument, again, with post-liberals and conservatives on the right, and I don't know why it has to be a big argument. Here's something that I hate about the influencing community. Influencers. It's not a community. I hate the word community now. Because that's what they all talk. Everyone's like, oh, your community, man, shut up. Mankind is my community. To quote Marley from Christmas Story. So one of the big things that I cannot stand about influencers is this new trad wife thing that's happening. Because half of these chicks are not trad. In fact, probably 3/4 of them are not trad. If you're going to be trad, why don't I see you in church? If you're going to be trad, why do I see you doing a pharisaical performance of your religion and not one that's actually biblical? I mean, it's a legitimate question. Why don't I see that? Big question. We all got questions, right? And I see it a lot, especially when it comes to child rearing. This isn't new. This isn't anything that's different from what we saw with the mommy blogs back in the early aughts. It's just that every new generation of people thinks they're the first people to ever do it. And it's just insufferable. The self-obsession and the inflated IQ. Everybody thinks that they're the first people to do it. So there's always a new crop of influencers that want to tell everyone how to parent, how to mom. And some of them haven't even had kids. Some of them have been married for 5 seconds and they have one baby that's 3 months old. But they're the expert on everything. Shut up. Shut up and get through your kid's first year of life and maybe celebrate 10 years of a successful marriage before you start telling anybody anything. Nobody wants advice. I'm going to be very honest with you. Nobody wants marital advice from a newlywed. We don't, especially some of us that have been married for over 26 years. We don't need it. You ask us, but I'm not an influencer and I don't feel like telling you. So there you go. Well, too bad. But you know what I mean? It's like, why don't men do this? Men, this is one of the things I love about dudes. You will never see another dude be out there trying to influence another dude about how to do dude stuff. I don't see it. Maybe I'm missing it. Can correct me if I'm wrong here. Steve, you can correct me if I'm wrong.
4: I mean, I'm sure there's some accounts out there that guys are like, hey, here's how to be a man. Here's how to do this. I get it. There are some of those out there. But guys don't actively go and seek that out. They really go internal.
1: Yeah.
4: You know what I mean? They don't go external.
1: Steve, do you watch like videos of like bros telling you bro stuff?
5: No, it makes me cringe. I got to turn it off.
1: See? Thank you.

woman's have it right. I wish women followed suit. Every day in my feed, I have some woman telling me about, oh my gosh, listen, I'm doing this healthy eating with cottage cheese. And look, I'm blending up my cottage cheese. And like something. Here's my new little ninja blender. Bloop, bloop, bloop. I don't care. Or they sit here and tell you, you need to wear your baby. And you need to do this. And it's always some chick who's been married for 2 years and has a two-month-old. Always. It's like, girl. Live life first. You just because you have been married for a couple of years now, you are not the expert on it. Sit down, have a life. When you celebrate 10 years of marriage, then you can come back and see if it's okay for you to talk in this sphere. We don't want marriage advice from no newlyweds. And you're a newlywed, what, at least till 5 years, I think. Live your life. Build your marriage. Stop trying to flex on social media. I see it all the time. I just watched a video of some chick who just got married, and she's like lecturing every other female on earth about how she doesn't think that they're doing a good enough job as a godly wife. And I'm like, why haven't you popped out kids yet? Shush, silence until you give him an heir. I mean, it could go both ways. So I get aggravated, and that's where this Lindsay Clancy stuff comes in, and apparently this like exploded into a big fight. On the right again, because everybody started talking about postpartum depression and all this other stuff. Now, I think postpartum depression is real. But I also think what is equally real is a bunch of over-medicated men and women in the United States. There is no reason why everybody needs to be on Xanax. There is no reason why everybody needs to be popping pills and doing all of this other stuff. It's not. I think that there are some women... And I say this, and it's anecdotal, but from my own personal experience, I have known women who have nothing wrong with them that go and get prescriptions for Xanax for some reason. That's the only one I know. There's some other stuff that I can't pronounce that they get, and I don't know what it is. They have nothing wrong with them. They're not depressed. They have no mental, and they'll tell you that they don't. But it's like, I just look at them, I'm like, drink wine like a regular normal woman. You don't need to get on prescriptions. Stop. And I think that that's part of it. What a lot of people don't realize is that in the 90s, going into the aughts, it was almost trendy to say that you had depression. Do you remember this, Kane? Especially with women. It was trendy if you had something wrong with you. It was something that feminists said. I went to this, I'm not going to say what it was, but it was supposed to be a Christian women's conference. That's all I'll say. I went to a Christian women's conference. It was I'm going to be honest, last one I went to. I go to church, but I'm not a joiner. I'm not that kind of girl. But went there, and I wanted to learn, and because I also believe that a woman should have a friend at every stage in their life. I think it's important for men too, but I think it's especially important for women because motherhood can be very isolating if you're not, especially if someone is an introvert, right? Introverts have a struggle. But I went to this Christian Mothers Conference, honestly. And it was, you know, really great. There were a lot of really good sessions. And I was like 23 years old, married, and I already had a baby. And went to this thing. And one of the sessions was a woman who started joking about Mother's Little Helper. And at first it was a joke. Like, she made a joke about how women in the 50s, things like that, like, oh, they'd have a little sip of, you know, Jack Daniels or something. Ha, ha, ha. You know, people were laughing. But then she kept going. And she's like, now she started talking about prescription medications, like, to help mood, like Zoloft or whatever I don't know what all the ones are. I only know Xanax because a friend of mine did it. And she was saying that she didn't say this in a way of, well, if you are having struggles, go talk with your doctor. She was saying, go ask your doctor about this because it can be a daily help. And the way that she put it, she was like, you know, God put these things here for us. I'm like, whoa. I got up and left in the middle of it because I felt like what she was doing was throwing this, like, everybody should be on this, like throwing this to everyone. And it really gave me pause. And then I started piecing together everything that I was seeing in culture, how it was almost expected that a woman would have like some kind of mental issue. Not every woman has postpartum after having a baby. Not every woman gets depression. But there was this view, especially in the 90s and going into the early aughts, where that was absolutely pushed on women. It was like you were expected to have something.

And there for a while, I felt like I was one of the few women that I knew that did not have something, that was not, you know, wearing it like it was an accessory. People were openly writing about it back in the blog days. They were openly writing. Every woman wanted to be on it. Every woman wanted to be like she had depression or say that she had, you know, some issue. And I just remember thinking, this is, people are going to be so over-medicated. And I actually had switched my doctors because I went into my doctor's office one time because I was like, oh my gosh, you know, I was dealing with mood swings after having a baby. And I'm like, I was looking at it well, what can I change about my diet? What can I change about exercise? I was exercised, did all that. And I was talking to my doctor. I'm like, you know, I think I'm going to redo how I eat and I'm going to, you know, try to make sure I get enough sleep. Because, you know, it's like one of those things where you tell your doctors what your symptoms are. Like, oh, yeah, I got this, or I get headaches, or I have sinus issues. I'm like, yeah, I just noticed I have mood swings. My doctor's ears perked up and she went, well, I can give you something for that. And it took me by surprise. I was genuinely shocked. I'm like, what? No, I'm not like normal. I'm just telling you the stuff that I'm normal stuff that we're dealing with. And she was like, well, you know, I can give you something if you have like, you know, PMS with mood swings. And she said, it's a prescription, you know, it'll help you. I'm like, she was literally going to suggest that I go on some kind of like drug, like the ones we're talking about. And because it was such a knee-jerk reaction, I just left the practice. I didn't even tell her. I didn't go back and I found a new doctor. I'm like, that's insane. And it made me think how many other women have to deal with that, but they just take it. It became such a thing that it emerged in the way that medicine was delivered or how women were treated in the medical community, I think. So I'm setting this up because this Lindsay Clancy murder trial, when I was reading about how many drugs this chick was on, holy cow. Holy cow. That is crazy. Well, she was on like, 12 some odd different, and these were all medications that, again, me not being a doctor, but all prescription medication that dealt with your mood and your brain and SSRIs and how are you on this many and they're not conflicting and all of this other stuff. The argument that broke out was she had, I guess, a GoFundMe. I have no idea why. And her parents are going to be millionaires after this GoFundMe. And there were women who were saying that they sympathized with what she went through. And then there were some guys, some post-liberals out there saying, oh, well, here's feminism. Women are sympathizing, which I thought was a grandiose, progressive way to immediately just bulldoze over nuance. I don't actually sympathize with her. I'm sorry. I just can't even imagine. I can and maybe I'm harsh, but I understand that people get postpartum. But how are you on that many medications? And I'm not blaming the husband at all. I'm blaming the woman who killed her three children. But I also think if your wife just came out, had already dealt with a mental institution, I think she had already come out of the hospital and was on all of this medication. And everyone who was testifying was saying that they knew she needed help and they knew that there was something going on. I would not leave my wife alone with the kids. I would not. Now, I think that there are some genuinely serious instances where there are women that deal with things. It is very real. I'm not discounting that. But what I am saying is that there's a lot of nuance in this case, but I don't think any of it absolves her of guilt. And I think that a lot of people love weighing in on other people's lives. Not everything deserves a hot take. I know that people are absolute whores for clicks, but not everything deserves a hot take. Not every person who is in the news deserves their lives to be poured over by a bunch of nobody influencers. Not every situation requires someone to write a clever tweet about it. I think that is as much of a mental illness as some of the stuff that we're seeing in the news, to be perfectly frank about it. People not only have forgotten their humanity, but they've forgotten their manners. While they also judge everyone else for lacking what they seem to lack themselves. We have a lot more as we move. Our partners that help bring the program, it's our friends over at Webroot, because you really do need to be careful when you're online anymore. 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
2: It's his last mission to make bad decisions. 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
3: All right, so a Florida man is accused of hitting another man in the face with a rock because he was waiting for his turn to get into the shower, ladies and gentlemen. This was a Florida man in Monroe County. He was arrested over the weekend because he hit a man square in the face. He was upset because he had to wait for his turn in the shower, and he did not want to wait for his turn in the shower. Kenneth Andrews, 29, from Marathon, was arrested on Saturday. Deputy said he hit the dude in the face with a rock. When they arrived, they saw that the victim had suffered cuts to the face, so they arrested one, charged him with aggravated assault and battery. Yeah. I mean, Cain and Abel, man, still happening right now. I'm saying. Wow. Okay, so a Florida man is in legal trouble after police found almost $260,000 worth of stolen copper wire.
4: That's a lot.
3: Yeah, it is. That is crazy. So they got this guy, Jarrell?
4: That sounds right.
3: I don't know, Lamont. And he, $258,000 worth of stolen copper wire. And then, of course, he resisted arrest, so he had extra charges. But it was basically a whole trailer full of packed copper wire that he had just been pilfering. They tracked down the trailer to a truck stop and they got him. That's crazy. He's got a lot of charges on the way. A Florida man told ChatGPT that he'd murder his ex, and OpenAI alerted the FBI. They flagged a Florida man's ChatGPT messages because he plotted to rape and murder his ex-girlfriend. And he was telling AI all about it. So OpenAI notified the police. 25-year-old. He had planned to rape and murder his ex-girlfriend, and he was Darren Zhu is his name. He told his chatbot it was all preserved in court records. He's like, if I can't have her, nobody can. He was only with her for 6 months, and he was super jealous. And when she dumped him, he was stalking her and doing all this stuff. And apparently, so the chat recognized that his messages weren't, quote, vague emotional outbursts, but it showed a clear and distinct pattern of planning and rehearsal. Wow. I don't know if I've ever... They performed a welfare check on the girlfriend, too, to make sure she was okay. Third hour on the way. Stick with us.
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0: Florida has made its choice. I'm Lisa Lucera, Fox News. In the race for governor, Congressman Byron Donalds has gained the Republican nomination.
1: The Florida dream to us is clear. It's the promise that if you work hard, you can get ahead, own a home, raise your family, and give your kids a better shot than you had without government holding you back.
0: Donalds was backed by President Trump. He'll face Republican-turned-Democrat David Jolly in November.
2: The renewal of a hope, the belief in each other once again, the belief in something better. That we are better in this moment than where our leaders are dragging us.
0: And progressive state rep Angie Nixon won the Democratic nomination for Senate. She'll face the Republican Senator Ashley Moody in a special election for the last 2 years of Marco Rubio's Senate term. The tariffs are on hold. President Trump hosting on Truth Social that he's paused the 50% export taxes against $20 billion of Canadian goods for 3 days, subject to the finalization of the documents. The tariffs are set to go into effect at 12:01 a.m. Day 15 in the trial of Lindsay Clancy, the Massachusetts mother accused of killing her three young children.

0: accused its mother, accused of killing her three young children, as the defense calls more witnesses.
1: Former mother-in-law Susan Clancy called the defendant a wonderful mother, but Lindsay said she felt unwell and noticed during holidays.
2: Lindsay was struggling. We were all very concerned.
1: At one point, Susan Clancy said Lindsay was begging for help, fearing drug dependency. Later in the day, Dr. Paul Zeisel, who met with Lindsay Clancy after the murders, took the stand. He said she told him she was scared thoughts of hurting herself and her kids were at times heard outside her own head.
0: Fox's Gernal Scott, Lindsay Clancy is facing murder charges, but her defense hopes to prove she's not criminally liable for killing her children. 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
0: The on-again, off-again boyfriend of Hayden Panettiere and his brother were at the South Carolina apartment where she died over the weekend.
15: It started as an EMS call for an unresponsive person. Paramedics and firefighters performed CPR and other life-saving methods for what the officer describes as an extended period of time before calling in an official time of death. Afterwards, they escorted Brian Hickerson, Hayden's reportedly on-again, off-again boyfriend, out of the room with his brother, Zach. The police officer writing the report states, "I observed Zach to be very emotional while EMS were working on Hayden. Brian did not become emotional until EMS declared her officially deceased."
0: Fox's Jonathan Seri. Panettiere's death remains under investigation. No cause of death has been released. A new study finds flight attendants and pilots face the highest risk of dying from radiation-related cancers, even more than people working with radioactive materials. So-called cosmic radiation exposure increases at high altitudes. The study analyzed over 12 million death certificates. Flight attendants had about 50% higher odds of dying from radiation-related cancers than the general working population. Pilots had 36% higher odds. The study published this week by JAMA Internal Medicine. OpenAI has launched a version of ChatGPT for teens.
16: It's designed to help with homework rather than just providing answers. Users age 13 to 17 will automatically be placed into the new experience. It includes automatic safety settings to discourage emotional dependence and will prompt users to take a break every 90 minutes. The Wall Street Journal says OpenAI designed the service to help students think through problems rather than just providing answers.
0: Fox's Ginny Casola. I'm Lee Silicera. This is Fox News.
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0: 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And now, it's Joe Pags.
1: Great radio stations across the land, along with Sam and Polo. It is the Joe Pags Show. Thanks a lot for stopping by. There's a lot going on. Robert Sherman, who's the national correspondent from News Nation, who's not here in the nation. See, Sam, that's got a little bit confused because he's the national correspondent.
2: Right.
1: But he ain't here.
2: Right.
1: And he's in a nation, just not this one. So he's just any nation correspondent, do you think?
2: Well, he is.
1: He's in Doha, Qatar, or Qatar, depending on how you like to pronounce it. But we've got him coming up, hour number two and hour number three. Get into the ins and outs of the Strait of Hormuz. Yes, he's been there. He describes what it looks like. Does Iran have a claim to the entire thing? The answer is no. But does any of the Strait of Hormuz in its narrowest part fall into international waterways? He also suggests the answer is no. Doesn't mean Iran controls all of it. I mean, Oman actually has a part of it, which is interesting to me. So we get into all that and then some. We also talk about how is this thing going to end? Is the Strait opener closed? What's the latest for the Persian or the Iranian people? It's a pretty interesting conversation, not because of me, but because of him. Make sure you stick around for that. We've got that for you, which is always nice. Go check out my full interview with Kay Hill over on YouTube right now, joepags.com/YouTube. We get into Shane Gillis and Tony Hinchcliffe and all of these guys, Joe Rogan, Theo Vaughn, and why they've got the ears and the eyes and the attention of the young voter today. Pretty cool conversation. Go check that out. I want to talk about how far the Democrat Party has fallen. And keep in mind, I'm somebody who understands where the Democrat Party came from. The Democrat Party is the same party of slavery. They did slavery. Literally, in 1860, there were no Republicans that owned slaves. None. Nope. They were all owned by Democrats. You know, the lynchings, Democrats. Segregation, Democrats. Jim Crow, Democrats. The KKK, Democrats. All of that is verifiably true historically. But the big switch, there was no big switch. There was no party changeover where they said, I'll be a Democrat, you be a Republican. None of that happened. The Democrat Party today is the same as it was in the 1860s. They believe the same things. Think about it. Which party is saying black people, Hispanic people, women can't vote? They don't know how to vote if they have to show an ID. They don't know how to get an ID. They don't have to know how to work a computer to get something copied. They don't know how to do anything. They really do look at anybody other than their elite whiteness in the Democrat Party, because nothing wrong with being white, but their elite whiteness as somehow superior, and everybody else is beneath them. And the party, though, in the meantime, tried to pretend it was all for one and one for all, and we're the party of civil rights, which is not true. We're the party of helping people get a leg up. It's not true. They put black people in the projects. They put everybody on welfare. They basically told black men, don't worry about it if you have a baby. So it's not, these aren't good people. Let's be honest. But all that said, the party just 20 years ago, 19 years ago, was very, very different than it is today. Nancy Pelosi herself was very, very different 20 years ago. In fact, here's what Nancy Pelosi said about illegal immigrants getting any sort of welfare 19 years ago.
3: The undocumented are not allowed to receive benefits from this initiative. It was clear in the first bill. It's even clearer in the second bill. So the cap on who can receive it, stronger language as to undocumented. No illegal aliens, to use your term, I prefer undocumented, are able to get benefits.
1: Nancy Pelosi, her own self, the Speaker Emerita, not unlike our executive producer Emerita, Sam Pags.
4: Thank you.
1: So Nancy Pelosi Sam, are you surprised that she said that 19 years ago?
4: I'm shocked. Honestly, I don't even remember it. I'm so glad that we have video evidence that they were, at some point, way more moderate.
1: I mean, way more moderate, and actually looked to be pro-America, which they're not anymore. Then you got a guy like Eric Swalwell. Swalwell has been rumored to have had an affair with an alleged Chinese spy, Feng Feng. Well, it's not even a rumor anymore. He admitted it. Eric Swalwell, who, by the way, was on the House Intelligence Committee, and the rumor was, and there actually were news reports about this, that the alphabet agencies were telling the House Intel Committee, you probably shouldn't share any information with this guy, as they were alleging that he was having this sexual relationship with a Chinese spy. Well, now it's all out there. Remember, he got pushed out of the race for California governor because of all sorts of allegation of sordid, tawdry,

0: nasty stuff. I mean, he's on video, like, leaning into a woman and grabbing somebody over here, and then there are allegations in his office and everything else. But he had to drop out in shame. Now, when he was still running for governor of California, however, his lawyers tried to stop the release of this information about Feng Feng. They fought it in court. His lawyers now say, oh, there's nothing to see here. What are you talking about? No big deal. I kid you not, all of this is very, very serious. Swalwell, of course, is now on the outs of the Democrat Party, but this is somebody they looked at as one of their leaders not very long ago. Here's the story from the New York Post. Again, this is how far the Democrat Party has fallen. Eric Swalwell confessed to drug-fueled sex romp with suspected Chinese spy Feng Feng, bombshell files reveal. Written by Annie Gauze and Josh Cohen over at the New York Post. Eric Swalwell confessed to a prescription drug-fueled sex romp with a suspected Chinese spy, according to newly released FBI files that confirm, for the first time, the disgraced former congressman got physical with Beijing's purported honeypot. The former East Bay congressman had physical relations with Christine Fang, also known as Feng Feng, on at least two occasions, according to investigative files made public Monday by the White House Transparency Task Force. On one occasion, Fang showed up at Swalwell's apartment late one night, demanding to be let in, with the Democrat admitting the two hooked up after he had taken an Ambien. His explanation for barely remembering the tryst. So that's it. Oh, I took a sleeping pill, but I think we hooked up, but I barely remembered it. Come on, dude. Come on, man. A former Swalwell campaign aide told FBI agents on May 1st, 2015, in an interview that boasted to Swalwell that she was not wearing any underwear upon arriving at his doorstep unannounced. This is 16 years ago. In all these years, not 16, 11 years ago, all these years, this guy was pretending to be holier than thou, going on television shows, lighting up Donald Trump, lighting up the right, lighting up anybody who was conservative. He really thought he could be the governor. This stuff was known 11 years ago. I mean, dude, Swalwell, whose career and campaign for California governor imploded this past April after accusations of rape and sexual assault by multiple women, was interviewed at the FBI's Oakland outpost in 2015 as Feng became the subject of a counterintelligence investigation over her relationship with Bay Area and national political figures. The now 45-year-old claimed to be to the FBI that both his encounters with Feng, described as striking individual in the documents, took place at his apartment probably before he was first elected to Congress in 2012. One night, Feng came over late in the evening and started banging on Swalwell's door. The document stated Swalwell let her in and she and Swalwell hooked up. Feng left a couple of hours later. Swalwell barely remembers the event because he had taken an Ambien prior to Feng arriving, according to the document, helpfully clarifying that Swalwell takes Ambien to help him sleep, I guess. There's another picture of Swalwell and Feng. There you go. According to interview notes, Swalwell, a member of the Dublin County City Council before his election to Congress, told investigators he and Feng had casual relations and often communicated via text message. The files were posted months after Swalwell accused the Trump administration of meddling in the California governor's race following FBI Director Kash Patel teasing the release of the files in late March. Swalwell's links to Feng were first reported by Axios December 2020 and led to then-House Speaker Kevin McCarthy booting him from the House Intelligence Committee in January 2023. Think about that. 8 years he was on that committee. And then he was kicked off late. Dude, what are we doing? And again, I don't care who Eric Swalwell hooks up with when he takes Ambien and who's around. What I care about is, did she help him get elected? Was there a push to get him into the House, knowing that she had so-called hooked up with him and then had some sort of sway or persuasion over him, leverage over him? And the guy, oh, he was running. He was in first place running for governor of California. It blows my mind. Oh, that's not it, though. The Democrat Party of today is more than just Eric Swalwell. It's also people like this.
1: You know, you recently joined the Democratic Socialists of America, and I know you're not big on labels, and there's been a lot of emphasis on trying to put people in certain categories. And
0: I find this to be interesting. This is on CNN. I don't know who the anchor is. I don't. This woman, though, is Angie Davis, I believe. She's running for a House seat, I believe. And just in the lead-up, the anchor or host on CNN is giving all these disclaimers, all of these outs for this woman. I know they like to label, and I know that you don't like the labels, and I know that you don't like the names, and this White House is trying to this, that, and the other. The Republican Party is trying to this, that, and the other. She's giving her all these outs, and the woman just admits who she is.
1: You know, you recently joined.

0: the Democratic Socialists of America. And I know you're not big on labels, and there's been a lot of emphasis on trying to put people in certain categories, and there's been a frustration for voters and candidates alike. I understand that. But could you explain what attracted you to them and why you decided to join?
1: You are exactly right. I am not concerned with labels. We can argue about people's labels. I care about people's needs.
2: She's in the DSA now, the Democrat Socialists of America, a party that every single day, more of the cloaks and the veils come off. Every single day we find out, defund the police, eliminate the Senate, get rid of the Electoral College, eliminate the Constitution. They hate the Constitution. And she boastfully is now a part of the DSA. And instead of asking, what were you thinking, that you're in a party now that wants to get rid of all jails, wants to get rid of the Senate, wants to get rid of the Electoral College, wants to get rid of the Constitution, wants the government to control all the food, all the means of production, why would you jump into this party? Why not ask that question? But again, here's somebody who's a Democrat and is so far radical that she's actually changing that to Democrat Socialist. And it's just, that's just the party of today. And then there's Michelle Wu, who is the mayor of Boston. Michelle Wu is somebody that shouldn't be anywhere near government, should not be anywhere near anything that would be called a decision to be made for the people of Boston. And listen, I know on the North End, you guys are great. A lot of conservatives in Boston, I get it. But this is the woman that is the face of your city, nationally and internationally, going on and on and on about how she's not going to let ICE, if she can help it, she's not going to let ICE buy any public property or use any public property. She, in fact, is going after the owners of private property that might want to contract with ICE.
3: We, as a city, will be filing another FOIA request for any responses that have come in from the Boston area so that we know what information they may be sifting through. We strongly oppose any expansion of their efforts here and would encourage and will be reaching out to property owners to try to make sure that they're not adding to a surge of unlawful and dangerous activity.
4: You oppose, but can the city actually block it?
3: So we've signed an executive order around public property, as have seven other surrounding municipalities, as has the governor.
2: I mean, did you hear what she said? She's making contact with private owners to dissuade them, basically, to not work with ICE.
3: We cannot block private property, but we will be contacting property owners to make sure they understand our view on how dangerous this could be for our residents and that this is not a way to make our community safer.
2: We're going to be contacting the private property owners to give them our view. This is clearly somebody who's trying to use leverage, put pressure on private property owners in Boston, Massachusetts, a great American city, to try to get them to stop cooperating with law enforcement in trying to get illegal aliens out of the city of Boston. She's going to use, I believe this is undue and unfair and illegal pressure.
5: And when you say you're FOIAing this information, you're it sounds like you're looking to find out who's responding, and will you be reaching out to those business owners, what have you, directly?
3: We look to find as much information as possible about what their plans are, what information they might be looking at in order to have the best possible response and protect our communities.
2: So what does that mean, Boston? You cool with Michelle Wu and her office contacting private entities, private businesses who want to contract with ICE, make some money on their facility, and at the same time help the federal government get people who unlawfully are here out of the country? When she says FOIA, that's Freedom of Information Act. That means that she's trying to find out who owns these buildings and what their plans are. This is overwhelming DSA, socialist governance. I wouldn't doubt that she's looking into right now whether she can somehow take ownership of those buildings if, in fact, they dared talk to ICE about possibly contracting. That's how disgusting it is. I want you to understand, this is somebody who believes in being an overlord, somebody who believes in controlling everything, including private property. She's going to get a Freedom of Information Act. She's going to get all the information about the owners of these private entities. And then I wouldn't doubt, oops, somebody accidentally leaked out the owners of said warehouse that was going to be contracted or leased by ICE. This is how disgusting these people are in this party. So simple question. Is this the Democrat Party you thought it was? Did you know all those things about the Democrats having been the ones that did all the bad stuff to minorities?

in this country? Are you okay with Democrats getting rid of police, getting rid of the Senate, getting rid of the Electoral College, and reimagining how we incarcerate people? Are you okay with them, you know, doing things like, I would like to get rid of the Constitution. That's got to go. Because this party right now is very divided. Now listen, the Republican Party, the conservatives are very divided as well. Don't misunderstand me. I'm not acting like one side has got it all together, the other side sucks. But even those who suck on our side are nowhere near the anti-American nut.

0: who's a peasant, in her opinion, doesn't get anything, and they'll be happy to get the whites, no whites, you know, Christmas party. Minority-only Christmas party. You'll like it. You're out. We make the decisions. We're the boss of you. She thinks she's the queen of Boston. And somehow, I need the people of Boston to rise up and vote that ass out next time. I need you to stop allowing the overrun of your city and of your great state. And that goes for you too, Illinois. Goes for you too, Michigan. But it looks like people are waking up to El Sayed in Michigan, thankfully. I hope that's true. Sam, when we have Mike Rogers on, what's the issue here?
1: We're working on it.
0: All right, tell Mike I'm going to come to Lansing and make him come on. I'll put a camera on him. I mean, the guy's been a friend for a very long time. You realize I've known Mike Rogers for 30 years.
1: Oh, yeah.
0: Yeah, I mean, we've done conferences together and everything else. He needs to come on because right now there's a bit of a wave where people are waking up to El Sayed, and they are saying Mike Rogers is probably the right way to go. But you can't just sleep on your laurels. You got to make sure that you get the message out there. Your thoughts, 888-941-PAGS, 888-941-7247, joepags.com. 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We're back after this.
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15: 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Definitely want to hear from you. There's a lot going on. There's a lot to get to, and the phones are starting to line up. Make sure that you get in there if you want to get in. Going to hit a break here at the bottom of the hour for news, traffic, sports, weather on the radio stations. Plenty of time for you to talk. I've got people calling in from Boston. I got to hear from you. Also, people coming from our flagship here in San Antonio. Got to hear from you. The Democrat Party has made such an amazing change in such a bad way for this country that they're starting to wake up in Michigan. It's starting to wake up elsewhere where some of these nutjobs can't get elected. In other places like New York City, they aren't waking up. They, in fact, elected the idiot. And you guys in Boston have had somebody this ridiculous and anti-American in place for a long time, and something's got to happen. 888-941-PAGS, 888-941-7247, JoePags.com. 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

0: he's a national reporter, but he's going to be the national reporter for Qatar. Right, Sam?
1: Qatar?
0: No. I do play some guitar, but only a few chords.
1: Okay. Well.
0: What? Would it have been funny if I would have had a guitar when you said guitar?
1: That
0: I would
1: like. Well, you do somewhere in there.
0: I do. Strummed out like a C chord or something. What would you have done then?
1: Started dancing.
0: Really? Well, maybe I should grab the guitar. Be more fun to talk about Michelle freaking Wu. 888-941-PAGS, 888-941-7247, joepags.com. Those of you just joining now, the show's been on for a half an hour. What's your problem? We don't ask a whole lot. Make sure you tune in as soon as we start the show. But we're talking about how the Democrat Party is not the party that was really good at hiding itself for a long time. Democrat Party in the early 60s was much more moderate. Those people probably would be conservatives today. And then as radical as the left has gotten, like Nancy Pelosi's been radicalized, but she's still a Democrat. Chuck Schumer's been radicalized, but he's still a Democrat. I mean, that wasn't radical enough. So they had to start the Democrat Socialists of America, where they're just basically saying, we hate the Constitution. We have to get rid of it. They're literally saying that. Their spokespeople are saying that. Got to get rid of police. Got to get rid of any prison system. Got to get rid of the U.S. Senate. Have to rethink how the presidency is even elected. This is what they're saying. And thankfully, people are starting to wake up. But are they waking up where you're feeling the effects directly? Scott is in Boston. Scott, what do you think? What's going on?
2: Well, Joe, I'll tell you flat out. I am sick of Mayor Wu. I am sick of Governor Healey. I'm sick of the fact that Massachusetts voted 72% to have the legislative audited, the books audited. And they said, nope, we're not going to do it. Mayor Wu now is going to go after, as she stated, she's going to go after private landowners who have parking facilities if they lease out to ICE.
0: Yeah.
2: And then she'll go after them. That's for certain.
0: But go ahead, let me ask you this, Scott. As nuts as she is, what can she legitimately do other than putting some undue pressure that I think is illegal? What can she do? Can she fine them? Can she raise the rates somewhere? Can she hit them with higher property taxes? What power does she have to go after them? I know that she wants to shame them and, like, leak their names to the newspaper, I'm sure. But what else can she do?
2: Remember, Michelle Wu is from Chicago, so she has Chicago-style politics and the greed within her.
0: Right.
2: She could probably send the inspectional services to that facility. She may dox them. I bet if she found out who the owners were that were doing this, she would somehow get the sources to some sources of all the liberal mob that lives here in Boston, and they would be doxed, and then you'd see what would happen after that. I'm certain that would happen.
0: Well, I mean, when you look at it, what happened in New Jersey is what you're talking about. The actual mayor showed up and tried to force his way in, but he got arrested. And then, you know, the other Looney Tunes showed up and they started acting stupidly. That facility still does exist and it's still open. But you think that she could do even more than that, Austin?
2: She sure can. She sits up in City Hall like she's a queen. No kings, but you got it. And you said it about 10 minutes ago. We sure have a queen here.
0: Yeah.
2: And then there's the other queen, Governor Healey. Both of them have to go. Let's vote their asses out, people of Massachusetts, people of Boston, and Joe. If you remove the illegal immigrants, the vote from Massachusetts, it's more purple. I'm telling you, even 50-50, 48-62. I don't care.
0: Well, I have you on. I got to ask you about Healey signing that paper the other day about allowing abortion right up until birth. And there were a group of women standing around her as she signed that order, that law, whatever it was. And they clapped and they cheered that women can kill a baby as it's being delivered. What is that?
2: Just disgusting. They signed into law, you can abort a baby into the ninth month, even while the baby is being born. An abortion's okay. And you saw a typical example. People, look it up. You can Google it. The crowd behind her, just the liberal mob that runs Massachusetts. It's just disgusting. It's disgusting. I'm done. I'm not going to leave. Got to fight.
0: No, I'm with you. So let me finish with this, and I always love talking to you. And our friend Roman is actually on the line from Boston, too. But I need to know this. If 72% voted to have the audit, what rule, law, how are they getting away with not doing it? And can you force their hand? Can you sue them? Can the DOJ sue them? I mean, what's going to happen with that? You guys deserve the answer.
2: Absolutely. I know John Deaton's going to run this, too. I think the Attorney General, or Maury Healey, said that it's unconstitutional to audit the books. Maybe Roman can back me up on that, but they've completely sidestepped it. And, of course, people are appealing, but it just, you know, the

0: media doesn't cover it. The local Pravda that's here in Boston, the liberal rag that everything is here. It's disgusting. I'm telling you.
1: Why did they allow it on the ballot if they thought that it was unconstitutional? Which I don't think they've proven that it is. But why allow it on the ballot? Did they think it was going to fail?
0: I have no idea. You tell me, though. Why aren't we audited right now? And you know why they don't want to do an audit, Joe? Because Massachusetts is the four-star location for illegal immigrants. I'm telling you. Because of the welfare, the SNAP, the housing. Everybody gets a driver's license. Everybody's automatically enrolled to vote.
1: It's crazy.
0: That all stops. Massachusetts is 50-50. It is crazy.
1: Scott, listen, I love you like a brother. Appreciate you calling in. Let's grab Roman while we're on the Boston topic. Other calls coming in as well. 888-941-PAGS, 888-941-7247, joepags.com. Talk to me, Roman.
2: Joe, Scott pretty much hit the nail on the head with everything. And to answer the question, ICE used to use police precincts to rally from. You know, as a rallying point in the morning. I used to see them do it. You used to talk to them. And then the public outcry came, and then they had to hide. So what she's going to do is she is going to, and you touched on it, she's going to find all of those people, all of those businesses, the parking lots, everything. There's a parking garages in the north end of Boston, big ones. Wouldn't be surprised if they're operating out of there now. And she is going to go run roughshod, send every inspector over to those buildings with a fine-tooth comb. She's going to get state auditors and audit them and find anything. And I would not be surprised if it's a land grab for her. I would not be surprised if she tries to do that.
1: So, let me ask you this. If she sends the inspectors and if they pass inspection at her behest, does she have the right as the city mayor to say we're taking it over because it's not habitable? I mean, what can she do as far as taking it? When you say land grab, how does she do that?
2: Well, what she could do is find it uninhabitable, and this support system is no good, and it's going to cost you $5 million to fix that, and we're going to charge you $500,000 fine for that. And this, and she's going to make them bankrupt. She could do it. I've seen them do it, go after them punitively, and put people out of business. They did it during COVID. So she could. It's within her purview to. Is it legal? If the building's all up to snuff, or the lot, or the land, or the area, no, she can't. She'd have to take it by eminent domain, which she could come up with some cockamamie reason as to why the city needs the land to give them pennies on the dollar. That's an option, but she's out of her mind. She is totally out of her mind.
1: But she keeps getting reelected. Explain that to me. How does she keep getting reelected?
2: Because no Republicans will run against her. Her last opposition was a Democrat, Robert Kraft's kid, and he just dropped out. Dropped out of the race. She ran unopposed. And Republicans in Massachusetts are controlled opposition. The RNC of Massachusetts, Amy Cannavale, will not give any amount of money to any plausible candidate who has a shot. She won't do it. As a matter of fact, she backs rhinos instead of real Republicans.
1: Wow.
2: And it's flabbergasting. That's why a Republican will never win in Massachusetts, ever.
1: Roman, it's crazy times because, and thanks for the call, man. Appreciate you. Open line, 888-941-PAGS, 888-941-7247, joepags.com. It's crazy times because these cities should have all the freedom and liberty they want. They should have all of the ability to have very, very small, non-intrusive government. But you literally just had the mayor of one of the greatest cities in this country sit down on local television, Channel 5 in Boston, and say to the anchors, we're seeing what we can do. We've got a FOIA in to find out who owns the buildings. And then we're seeing what we can do. And as much as these so-called journalists pretend they're doing the job, they're not. They push back a tiny bit. Well, what does that mean? What does that look like? Well, we're weighing our options. Why not as a television news anchor, which I was for a long time, why not as somebody who pretends to be a journalist, wouldn't you look at the mayor who's sitting there in your studio and say, are you saying you're going to put some sort of undue pressure from the mayor's office or from City Hall on business owners that do legal business with ICE? And then let her answer. Because at some point, you got to wake up in Chicago, in New York, in Boston, in San Antonio, where we are. At some point, you got to wake up and stop electing idiots.

0: Because if you don't, you won't have a city anymore. And isn't, I'm not using hyperbole. You won't have a city. You've got a mayor who openly is saying no whites allowed, diverse only Christmas party. People are like, yeah, it's okay. Yeah, whatever. And then she brings her white husband. Yeah, you got people like here in San Antonio, where she's showing great disdain for the San Antonio Spurs in this Mayor Ortiz Jones. I mean, and is really concerned about rainbow sidewalks and crosswalks. There's something wrong when people like this keep getting elected. You've got a mayor like in Chicago who doesn't want people to be arrested if a teen mob shows up and takes over a store or a neighborhood. Well, we just have to find them more to do. They shouldn't be incarcerated because you've got to stop the mass incarceration. It's crazy. I mean, I keep on telling myself and reassuring myself, well, this can't continue because these people are in trouble. This can't continue. They've got to change something. This can't continue. They keep on doing what they're doing and expecting that something's going to change. It's like Minneapolis. Jacob Fry the other day. Sam, I didn't even do a video on this. They probably should have. Did you see him trying to dance with that guy?
1: No, what?
0: A couple of days ago, Jacob Fry, Minneapolis mayor. What an absolute fool trying to dance with a guy. I don't know if it was a music festival or what it was, but the guy had some pretty good moves. And Fry, this very oddball, has no rhythm, white idiot from Virginia, is a carpetbagger to Minneapolis, and they keep electing him for some reason, is trying to dance with the guy. Look it up. It's ridiculous.
1: Okay, yeah, ew.
0: It doesn't make any sense. But they keep getting elected. Who's the next mayor of L.A. going to be? Might be Karen Bass again. Not going to be Spencer Pratt, the guy who probably got the most votes, but you can't audit the books in California either, so whatever they say goes. Steve Hilton, the Republican running for governor of California, getting shellacked. At this point, he has no chance. Now, because the polls will say what the polls say to try to stop the voters from coming out. And then when the actual voting day comes and you can count the votes for 30 days, you can have any outcome you want. You got to rise up. And I'm not saying take up arms and go do anything violent. I'm saying you got to rise up, get off your hands, go and vote, and demand that there's an audit of who's voting. Demand that these people do not get in the way of federal law when it comes to cleaning up your cities from the scourge of illegal aliens. You know, we can talk about it on a radio show all you want, but you got to do something. Believe me, I've been railing against the city management here in San Antonio for a long time. Sometimes I think people feel emboldened, they're going to do something, then they keep on electing idiots. I don't get it. And once you have enough idiots in office, then all your freedoms and liberties go by the wayside. Then the Constitution doesn't really matter anymore. It's just a relic on the wall behind some glass partition. 888-941-PAGS, 888-941-7247, joepags.com. Scroll down, click on contact. We're back after this.
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0: 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We got the Flock Camera interview with Alessi Ullman the other day. 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Also, Long Form is going to be Unshaken and Unafraid with Kay Hill from yesterday about Shane Gillis, Theo Vaughn, Joe Rogan, Tony Hinchcliffe, all these guys that are getting the eyes, ears, and attention of young voters, Gen Z, millennials, Gen Alpha. And why is that? 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Go make it happen. We go back to the phone lines, and let me stay in Boston. Patricia, what's on your mind? Hi.
1: I just wanted to say I agree with what the other caller said. It's really difficult and frustrating trying to vote Republican in Massachusetts. It's like a done deal all the time. I think there needs to be more real education of the population in Massachusetts to wake people up.
0: Well, how do you do that? How do you get to them?
1: It's really hard because they go by low information in making their decisions,
0: yeah.
1: And they're adamant, you know. They're for the left. They're adamant that it's almost like a judgment. Maybe people are afraid, they don't want to be called racist, so they don't speak up. You know, there's a lot of DEI stuff going on,
0: yeah.
1: And it's just hard to fight that. Especially in your own family. I mean, forget it.
0: So are younger people in your family giving you a hard time? Are they on that side?
1: Well, you know, my son just from social media was saying something like, why are we helping Israel? And I said, listen, I can give you a long answer, but, you know, I don't know what you're listening to, you know. But they have no information to back up their real staunch opinions,
0: yeah,
1: that they have that drive them to have protests. And the other thing I want to mention is that this society has been holding kids' hands for decades, and they're just dying to live.
0: Yeah.
1: So if they go crazy, I mean, they've been held down. If they were able to learn to make decisions for themselves from,
0: yes,
1: the time they were 12, by that age, they might not be breaking into stores or agreeing with okay to abort a baby right up until the moment of birth.
0: And then
1: something.
0: Clap about,
1: like,
0: it and applaud it.
1: Right.
0: Applaud it. Like, oh, yeah, we'll kill the babies. It's Patricia, great call.
1: Yes.
0: Thank you out of Boston. I gotta move on, but great call. I think that the operative question here is, how do you get through to them when the indoctrination is happening from the school, from the central government, from fill in the blank, from Hollywood, from online, generally? I mean, you could seek out other opinions. But what she said about them making an opinion with no information is so true, because they're literally making an opinion like Candace Owens does. Doesn't have any fact, any evidence to back up what she's saying, but she really, really believes it, and those watching her really, really believe it too. Adam, San Antonio from the flagship, what's going on?
2: Hey, Joe, the problem with, you know, socialist, leftist policies is that they're not based on reality, and when reality hits, you know, people die, everything is downgraded, because Democrats actually lie about reality, and they're hypocrites about everything. And one big thing is about, you know, their great love of people of color. They wake up in the morning to save people like me. I'm too dumb. They probably, you know, help me get my ID or something, you know. They just love you. But when they find out you're a Trump supporter, they hate you just as much as anybody else.
0: Yep.
2: You might as well be wearing a white robe, you know. And you can see how far the left has gone. I think I've said on this show before, is I saw an interview with Jimmy Carter a couple years before he died. And when he was president, he seemed like a really left, radical president. But he talked about respecting the flag, fighting crime, having good borders. So how they've gone so far left and purposely tried to destroy our country, we just got to pray about it, because it's really bad and it's really destroying our country.
0: 100%.
2: For years they've been doing this.
0: Adam, we appreciate you, brother. Adam is a good man and listens on the flagship KTSA in San Antonio. Listen, it's frustrating as can be, but I think having the conversation, keeping it out in the fray, maybe you start to pick up more ears, and maybe you start getting more attention, maybe you start waking up to what's going wrong from that side of the aisle. 888-941-PAGS, joepags.com. Stay here.
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8: For neighbors to the north, I'm Sue Guzman, Fox News. And the United States and Canada have reached a last-minute deal to delay 50% tariffs on $20 billion worth of Canadian imports. President Trump announcing the move buys time now for more negotiations and avoiding, for the time being, another strain in the tense relations. Florida's race for governor is officially set. Fox's Kristen Goodwin has the story.
9: Congressman Byron Donalds winning Florida's GOP gubernatorial primary.
10: My administration will be guided by 3 pillars: making Florida accountable, achievable, and most of all, affordable.
9: Donalds, who is backed by President Trump, defeating challengers, including Florida Lieutenant Governor Jay Collins. He'll face former Representative David Jolly in November.
11: Voters are desperate for change. We are believing in each other. Folks, I am begging you right now, believe in something better.
9: Jolly, a former Republican, defeating several challengers to secure the Democratic nomination for governor. The two are hoping to succeed term-limited GOP Governor Ron DeSantis. Kristen Goodwin, Fox News.
8: Next signal coming from the White House on the status of talks between the U.S. and Iran.
12: President Trump has announced there are no talks or conversations going on or scheduled with the Islamic Republic of Iran. The naval blockade remains in full force and effect. The Hormuz Strait is open and operating. All water mines have been removed or detonated. That is very different than this from the envoy Jared Kushner.
13: The conversations between the U.S. government and different areas of the Iranian government at all areas is probably more robust than it's maybe ever been.
12: From Monday to Tuesday, we've gone from the most robust talks that there have ever been to all the talks are off until further notice.
8: Fox's Peter Ducey reporting. 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
8: Day 15, in the trial of accused child killer Lindsay Clancy, the Massachusetts

0: Its mother accused of murdering her three young children. Fox's Brian Yenis is in Plymouth.
1: Over the last 2 days, the defense has put Lindsay's mother and Lindsay's former mother-in-law on the stand. They say Lindsay sought help and voiced her concerns in the 3 months before she killed her three children. Lindsay's mother says over-medication made her condition worse. She was prescribed over a dozen medications, including antidepressants, anti-anxiety, and sedative pills that made her suicidal and think about harming her kids.
2: She said that she couldn't remember anything. The medication was pretty much just destroying her mind, and it wasn't her.
1: The prosecution says Lindsay Clancy was sane when she killed her kids and knew what she was doing was wrong. While questioning Lindsay's mother-in-law today, prosecutors said her symptoms did not appear until 5 months after her son was born. Too late, they suggest, for a postpartum illness.
0: Clancy could face life in prison if found guilty or committed to a psychiatric facility if found not guilty. The planned makeover of an historic building in Washington can proceed for now. The latest from Fox's Lisa Lucero.
3: A federal judge has ruled paint tests on the 19th century Eisenhower Executive Office Building, which sits next to the White House, can go ahead. President Trump has suggested the building be painted as part of his effort to renovate and beautify the nation's capital. The proposed paint job has alarmed preservationists, architects, historians, and others who say granite is not meant to be painted and the paint could trap moisture and degrade the stone. But the judge ruling the plaintiffs, which include cultural preservationist groups, had not shown the minimal paint test plan would cause irreparable harm. They had sought a temporary injunction and a restraining order to stop the Trump administration from conducting the tests and other work on the building. Lisa Lucero, Fox News.
0: I'm Sue Guzman. This is Fox News.
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1: Radio stations all over, along with Sam and Polo getting it done. It is the Joe Pags Show. Thanks a lot for stopping by. There's a lot going on a Tuesday. Going to have Robert Sherman. He is the national reporter from News Nation, but he's not in the nation, but he's still national, but a different nation in Qatar or Qatar. Lots going on there. He really does give me the first. Sam, this is the first time I found out exactly who owns the Strait of Hormuz.
2: Really?
1: And who do you think it is?
2: International waters?
1: It ain't us. Let me just say that. The president sent out a map today calling it the Strait of Hormuz American territory. It's not. But no, it actually, like yesterday we had Victoria Coates on, who was great. I'm so glad that you got her.
2: Right.
1: But she said that it was like 30 nautical miles or something like that. Sherman actually says it's 12 nautical miles off the coast. But in the smallest part of the Strait of Hormuz, it's 21 miles across. So if Iran's got 12 miles, you would think, okay, so 9 miles is international water. Oh, no, no, no. Because then the other side, there's Oman. And Oman has how many miles? 12. So if Oman has 12 and Iran has 12, that's 24. I know. Pretty good at math. 2 plus 2 is 2, right, Polo?
3: Always.
1: Boom. So you got 12 on the Iran side, 12 on the Oman side. That's 24. There's only 21 miles in between. So clearly there is a section of the Strait of Hormuz that is either owned by

0: Oman or owned by Oman. So none of that 21 mile, you know, separated width is international waters. It's either Oman or it's Iran. You see what I'm saying?
1: It kind of sounds to me like there's straits.
0: That's one strait.
1: Sounds like there's straits, though.
0: How can there be straits?
1: The way you're describing it, sounds like there's more than one.
0: No, it's one waterway.
1: Yes, but people obviously assume it's this, and it's this, and then there's this. Sounds like straits.
0: Yeah, it's just one waterway. So it's one strait, because a strait is one waterway. Is there an Oman Strait? I guess they can say that. It's their 12 miles that encroaches on Iran's 12 miles. Is there an Iranian Strait? I guess they could say that, but their 12 miles infringes on Oman's 12 miles. Those two are working together. Today, the president actually said, hey, he's thinking about action against Oman, which is an ally of ours. So it's all very confusing, but let me make it as simple as I can. There's a 21-mile section of the Strait of Hormuz, one strait, a 21-mile section. Oman owns about half of it. Iran owns about the other half. They actually overlap a little bit. And therefore, there is no, in that area, that one spot, there is no international water. So what do? One would assume you don't go on the Iranian side, you go on the Oman side, and then you should be okay. But it turns out Iran is attacking those who are closer to Oman. I just like saying Oman and Iran because it's kind of fun. You know what I'm saying? I think you do.
2: Yeah.
1: I prefer when you say hey.
0: Hey?
1: Hey.
0: Like that?
1: No, hey.
0: So, Sam, as much as I like the color, is my hair blue now? I'm not a blue hair already, am I?
1: Kind of.
0: Wow. Whoa. Anyway, long story short, Robert Sherman will explain all of that, and that brings up this whole thing. How are we saying that it's our territory now? You know what I mean? I don't know what to do. I've got nothing left. I don't know. I do start with, is the Strait of Hormuz open or closed? And he does give the best answer you can give from his perch in Doha, Qatar or Qatar. All that said, if I said, Sam, who is going to be the presidential nominee for the Republicans in 28? You would say?
2: Yeah, maybe the VP, J.D. Vance, or maybe Marco Rubio.
0: Right. And, Paul, I know you're not very political, but you listen to my show every day because you're sometimes forced to, yeah, from the job. Who do you think it's going to be?
1: I'm assuming J.D. Vance.
0: Why are we talking about Pete Hegseth, Sam?
2: I'm telling you.
0: What is going on here?
2: Mm-hmm.
0: This is from Mediaite. Really bad news for Republicans is the quote. Hegseth's Iowa trip fuels presidential buzz and alarm. Written by Catherine Wilkins, whoever that is. There's the Secretary of War standing there with somebody else. Who is that? I don't know who that is. Defense Secretary Pete Hegseth made waves across the internet after a Monday campaign stop in Iowa with Representative Zach Nunn, Republican from Iowa, fueled speculation that the Pentagon chief may be eyeing a presidential run. The trip was first reported by CBS News' Jennifer Jacobs and Eleanor Watson, who highlighted the unconventional nature of the appearance, noting it is highly unusual for a current defense secretary to campaign for candidates. Previous secretaries rarely, if ever, attended events for candidates while defense secretary. Washington Post followed up later Monday, yesterday, reporting that the Pentagon described Hegseth's trip as being made in his personal capacity despite the defense secretary traveling to Iowa aboard a U.S.-funded military aircraft. The outlet also reported that officials familiar with Hegseth's thinking. Okay, sorry. You know what I mean?
2: Sources.
0: Officials who are familiar with Hegseth's thinking. How do you say that and you think that that's a source? How do you say that, pretend that you're a journalist? That is so stupid. Stupid! Come on, man. Again, the Pentagon described Hegseth's trip as being made in his personal capacity despite the defense secretary traveling to Iowa aboard the U.S.-funded military aircraft. The outlet also reported that officials familiar with Hegseth's thinking believe he's considering a run for president or another political office after President Donald Trump's term ends, with one official saying the visit to Iowa, a presidential campaign proving ground, fits that pattern. The internet was set ablaze Tuesday, today, with reactions to the rumors, with a picture of Jacobs posted from the campaign stop only throwing kerosene on the fire. The image, in her words, depicts the defense secretary in a gray shirt with the sleeves rolled up, leaving his tattoos visible. And again, why describe it that way? We see it. I'm not sure I understand. Did she think she was breaking news, Sam, that he was wearing a shirt with the sleeves rolled up? I'm looking at it.
2: I mean, he often wears short sleeve shirts, breaking.

0: News.
1: Right. Meanwhile, she's Captain Obvious. He's posting all over this stuff. Look at Hegseth, gray shirt sleeves rolled up, leaving his tattoos visible, stood under a sombrero-wearing trophy elk as he compared or campaigned with U.S. Representative. And? Story continues. Democratic strategist Mike Nellis wrote on X, a Hegseth presidential campaign is going to deliver some hilarious campaign trail moments from Iowa. Really bad news for Republicans. Well, Representative Jason Crow, Democrat Colorado, brought up the war in Iran and reports of poor conditions aboard U.S. military carriers, noting Trump's endless conflict with Iran is spiraling out of control. There are food and water shortages aboard the USS Abraham Lincoln, and our defense secretary is campaigning in Iowa. A complete future or failure of leadership. Sam, I don't think I've ever sneezed on the air before. I just had a sneeze.
0: Bless you.
1: The big fat sneeze just now. You know why? Because this story ain't up to snuff. See what I did?
0: Wow.
1: The sneeze,
0: really?
1: The snuff.
0: The sources.
1: So if somebody asked me who was going to be running for president on the Democrat side in 2028, I don't want your thoughts on this. 888-941-PAGS. 888-941-7247, joepags.com. I would say I think it's going to be Gavin Newsom. I think it's going to be Kamala Harris. I'm leaning toward it being a potential attempt by AOC, which is hilarious to me. I don't think Bernie Sanders will. He's 80 now. I think he's going to go for it. I think there are other Democrats. Pete Buttigieg probably thinks he's got a chance at something. I don't know what. But I think that there are several others that might pop up. I could see a Democrat field in these debates being 12, maybe more than that. On the Republican side, I would think that it's going to be rather small. But I'm open to seeing more than that. I think very possibly, unless somebody's offered the VP position, you're going to see Ron DeSantis, governor of Florida. You're going to see J.D. Vance, the vice president now. You're going to see Marco Rubio, who has just shined, outperformed anybody's expectations. I don't see Pete Hegseth being the guy in 2028. Maybe somewhere else down the line, but I don't see it. I almost, when I see a story like this, I get the feeling that the people writing the story, this Jennifer Jacobs, who then sends it out to all of their little minions in the left media, I think that they write the story in the hopes it'll get picked up by everybody, and it did, and I'm talking about it too, which will give more credence to other things that they report. But let's just dial it back a little bit. If you're a so-called reporter, and you say things like, people familiar with the thinking of Pete Hegseth as your source, you really suck at it. You're really, really bad at reporting. So what are your picks for 2028? I get it. We're not even at the midterms yet. Yes, this is awfully early. But for some reason, as much as I don't want to talk about it, they keep on making news stories about it. They keep on telling us, this person's running, this person's in, this person's out. Polymarket says AOC is beating this person over here. So, I mean, is it time to take a look at that? Yes, I am. I'm super focused on midterms, and Republicans have to win, or else it's going to be a lame duck 2 years for President Trump, which I don't want. But in 2028, I mean, who is the heir apparent on the right? And who even has a snowball's chance in hell on the left? I don't know who that person is, unless they haven't come to the fore yet. Keep in mind, Obama won in 2008, but he had a four-year run-up. He did that speech at the DNC in 2004. So for four straight years, he was the guy, even though Hillary Clinton thought she was the person. Obama had that kind of lead time. So your thoughts, 888-941-PAGS, 888-941-7247, joepags.com. Meantime, I'm going to tell you about Lean by Brickhouse. 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

0: Did you hear that? 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

0: It's not like the coast in Florida or somewhere or in New York, but it is certainly a nice place that would be a destination that people are not going to, obviously, when they're shooting missiles at each other and there are drone strikes and all sorts of stuff going on. So we get into that with Robert at the bottom of this hour. It's going to be a two-parter. This hour, bottom of next hour as well. Don't miss a second of it. Meantime, want to hear from you. 888-941-PAGS. 888-941-7247. JoePags.com. Is there anybody who might be running for president that you already are like, that's the guy, that's the gal? Is there somebody who hasn't talked about running for president that you think should? And I think the most intriguing question is, is there anybody watching, listening, who thinks that Trump should try to run for a third term? Which, legally, I argue he can't do. So all of these are interesting questions. I wonder what that looks like. 888-941-PAGS, 888-941-7247, JoePags.com. The media keeps on focusing on gas prices, and I complain about them all the time. But my complaint isn't that they're too high or too low. I mean, I would never say they're too low, obviously. But my complaint is at the 7-Eleven yesterday it was $3.49. At the Walmart it's $3.34. I mean, why would there be a 16-cent disparity? That doesn't make any sense. At some point, I want to see them level off. And I don't mean level off at $3.30. I'd much rather pay $2. Don't get me wrong. But I don't like how much they fluctuate. And I don't know what goes behind that other than the very standard stock answer. Well, it's a commodity that's traded on the market. That's the way it goes. Because it used to be, all right, oil is over $100 a barrel. Therefore, it's going to be in the $3 and something range or approaching $4. Okay, oil is down to $70 a barrel, so it's going to be down in $2 and something cents near where I live. I mean, we would like more consistency like that, right? Well, the media is glomming onto the price of gasoline now because it's Trump, as they didn't do it under Biden. And what I'm saying is true. Here's the headline from The Hill. Some would call that fake news. Gas prices are rising, but drivers using this type of fuel have it worse. Oh, the intrigue. I better click on this. Alex Marta's show or somebody wrote this. The dropping gas prices we saw earlier this month may have been a fake out. The national average is now $4.06 a gallon, according to AAA. That's unusually high for this time of the year. Another dig at Trump. When gas prices usually start to drop at the end of summer, summer's not over yet. It's got another month. In fact, gas has never been this expensive this late into August, petroleum analyst Patrick DeHaan said last week. The return of rising prices is largely due to the ongoing international conflicts. While the Iran war has kept pressure high on gas prices, DeHaan said an escalation in conflicts elsewhere in the world is now making things even harder for diesel drivers. Quote, diesel felt the pressure even more acutely, rising in all but a few states as Ukraine's attacks on Russian refining infrastructure continue to impact refined product prices more than crude oil itself. Well, there are fewer diesel cars on the road than there used to be. The number of diesel drivers is still significant. Nationwide, there are more than 7 million registered light-duty vehicles that took diesel in 2025. According to the Department of Energy, that's higher than the number of electric vehicles, which was around 5.7 million. Diesel fuel is especially important for trucking and transporting goods, accounting for about 22% of energy consumption in the transportation sector, according to the Energy Information Administration. It's also used to power most construction and farming vehicles, the agency says. Where are the fuel prices the highest? Can't believe it, but California. $5.57 or $5.58 a gallon on average in California. That's nuts. That doesn't make any sense. Let's see where it, what, I don't think they give us the lowest because they stop after about 20 states, it looks like. I'm guessing probably in Texas. I don't know. But the fluctuating gas prices don't make any sense to me. Yeah, commodity, trade, buy, sell, whatever. But at the end of the day, it used to be directly related to the price of a barrel. Sam, check this out. I'm pretty sure Dad's right. I think it's $91 a barrel right now. And if it's $91 a barrel, then the price, I think, should be much lower. And I don't remember The Hill doing a big expose and a big story on Biden having an average price of $5.02 a gallon, which I believe was in June of 2022 or 2023. What is it per barrel right now?
1: $91.27.
0: There you go. So if it's under $100 a barrel, we're supposed to be breathing a little bit easier. But for some reason, because there's a conflict here and a conflict there, and this is the first time I have seen since Russia illegally barreled and rolled into Ukraine that any so-called news outlet, although again, fake news, any so-called news outlet was blaming the Russia-Ukraine conflict for the price of diesel. Sammy, you heard that before?

0: No.
1: This is brand new to me. And yes, the price of diesel is actually more important than the price of regular gasoline. And I don't mean to denigrate the fact that we all need regular gas. Most of us drive internal combustion engines still that run on gasoline. But diesel is exponentially bad for the economy because if it goes up to the prices where it is now, that means what it's hauling is going to go up. Because to transport it, it's going to be more expensive to fill that tank. So whatever it happens to be, your groceries, your furniture, the stuff at Home Depot, whatever, that stuff is going to cost more because it costs more to get it there. So I am ready for the price of gasoline, the price of diesel, and the price of petroleum to go down and to go way down. You know, when I had Victoria Coates on yesterday, she talked about how great production is here in the United States, and she's 100% right. But that's only going to account for lower prices here if we refine more of it here, keep more of it here, produce it here, and sell it here. Unfortunately, we tend to be a net exporter of oil because we don't have the refining capacity here, and we dump it into the world market. Listen, if we really have that much petroleum, that much stuff either in shale through fracking or in other ways of getting it, out of continental shelf, maybe in Anwar, go and get it and keep it here. Go and get it and use it for us. We don't have the refining capacity. Build them. The president is a builder. He's a developer. He should build more refineries and get that stuff refined and just keep it here. It's kind of simple. 888-941-PAGS, 888-941-7247, joepags.com. So yes, in the beginning of almost every interview I do, if it's somebody who knows about what's going on in the Middle East, is a Strait of Hormuz open or close. And Robert Sherman literally gives us a pretty decent answer. And we find out more about the width of the Strait of Hormuz from Robert than we have before. Keep it here. That's coming up.
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0: question every day on my show. Strait of Hormuz open or closed? If you ask the Trump administration, it's open, and we own it. If you ask Iran, it's closed, and they're shooting at ships going through, or they'd like to add a toll. What I don't really know, and we're going to find out right now from the national correspondent from News Nation, it's Robert Sherman, what I'd like to know is how are the countries around Iran in that region responding to what's been going on there now for a while? Robert joining us from Doha, Qatar. What's going on, Robert? How are you?
1: Hey, Joe. Thanks for having me.
0: In a little while, I want you to fill in the blanks about what life is like in a place like Qatar or Qatar, a place like the UAE, a place like Oman, if you've been there. I don't know what life is like on a daily basis. I think that we sometimes get into our own cubicle and say, well, it's got to be like Charlotte, North Carolina, right? It's got to be like Albany, New York. No, probably not. So hopefully you can fill in those blanks coming up. But let me ask you the question I ask everybody who joins me from that region. Is the Strait of Hormuz open or closed?
1: If you call it open, it's certainly not open the way that it was. I mean, what we have seen here over the last couple of days is that just three new confirmations of ships being attacked just came down from maritime officials here. One of them coming today, the other two a bit late coming in from the last few days. But you also had Iran firing a pair of ballistic missiles at the UAE just a short while ago, which apparently the UAE now says they believe we're targeting more ships there. So this isn't ending. And I mean, I'd say, you know, if you want the definition of open or close, I mean here's the thing: the majority of ships are not going through right now. They don't believe that it's safe passage that they can have through there right now. Most aren't hazarding the crossing, and then some of those that are trying to defy Iran are getting hit as a result of it, and Iran still has the capability to do that.
0: All right, so if the president says it's open, he might be right, but the shipping companies smartly are saying, all right, you're saying it's open, but I'm not going to take a chance because we saw 12 people die like last month on ships in the Strait of Hormuz. I had Victoria Coates on yesterday, and I wonder if you can get into this even more in depth. I know that Iran and any country owns the waterway off of its coast up to a certain nautical miles. After that, it's allegedly international waterway. It sounds like Iran thinks it owns the entirety of the Strait of Hormuz, but that might not, by international law, be true. Can you fill me in on how that works?
1: Yeah, and this is where it gets tricky, you know, because it's technically not international waters between Iran and Oman. There's no high seas point. So at the straightest point, at the narrowest point of the Strait of Hormuz, it's 21 miles. Each country has the right under international law to claim 12 miles as territorial waters. Gotcha. I mean, you do the math there. Oman gets 12. Iran gets 12. Well, they overlap, so there is no high seas point in between there. So this is where, like, the argument from Iran is that if you're going to come through our waterway, we have the right to exact fees. And everyone uses the word, you know, tolls, you know, which is really what these are, you know, but Iran uses more nuanced language, such as maritime fees. They say things like, you know, you bring your cargo ship through our waterways, you know, you're hurting the coral reef or, like, the there, and Iran cares about the environment, apparently, and so now all of a sudden, like, they get to, you know, institute fees. So I mean, it's a tricky nuance because you don't really see this, you know, happening anywhere else. No one has, you know, I mean, this is very uncommon, with the exception of things like the Suez Canal or things such as that.
0: Right.
1: So I mean, the question: can Iran legally do it? You know, maybe, but I mean, is the international community going to stand for it? Is a different question.
0: You know, it's interesting how you explain that. So Iran cares about the environment so much that they're killing people that are taking their ships through the Strait of Hormuz. That makes better sense. Kill humans to save the environment. You and I probably

0: We can agree, but you're more of a journalist than I am in this role. That's probably not really what's going on. They just want to be able to say it's ours. So Oman is allegedly an ally of ours. The president is now threatening to bomb Oman. How does that work? Because it sounds like Oman and Iran are working together. I don't know if Iran is using leverage against Oman, but Oman is taking Iran's side when it comes to the Strait. But then again, Oman is an ally of ours. How does that all shake out in the math?
1: You know, I mean, that's the thing with Oman is that, I mean, historically speaking, they have taken this diplomatic lane in which they play both sides of the fence, you know, in a similar way to Qatar, you know. And, you know, on the one hand, that makes them a strategic ally because they can move messages to Tehran. But on the other hand, they're playing both sides of the fence. And so the concern is that Oman and Iran are going to cut a deal because Iran is much bigger than Oman. Iran is much bigger than the far majority of all these countries that are out here. You know, so they have a lot of leverage. The fear is that Oman and Iran are going to collaborate, you know, and cut a deal with one another in which there's a toll structure that's going to be instituted on the waterways because, you know, for as we were saying, you know, it's all their territorial waters there. That's where the threat is coming in from all of this. Oman has historically said publicly they don't want to take tolls, but, you know, you never know what happens in a negotiating room, especially in this region.
0: So just to make sure that I'm clear on how it works and trying to geographically think about it and mathematically think about it, if Iran says you can't go through the Strait of Hormuz that is ours by international law, but Oman says, yes, you can, then we would have a free travel lane. So why is Iran able to bomb ships that are outside of its own 12 miles? Is Oman allowing that? Because if we stay close to Oman, wouldn't that mean that the shipping lane would be free and clear?
1: Yeah, I mean, it's the distinction between, you know, what Iran is saying and then, you know, I just let you be the judge of their stance on all of
0: this.
1: But Iran, you know, says, you know, from like a security standpoint, you know, all ships must coordinate with the IRGC before going through that waterway because the Persian Gulf does not flow into any oceans. You know, it really flows into their backyard.
0: Right.
1: So it's a national security issue to them, and so you have to coordinate with the IRGC, and if you don't, you know, you could be a perceived threat, you know, you're defying Iran, and then the Iranian military, more pointedly the IRGC, has the right, you know, to do whatever they want. That's their argument. You know, I mean, you can take it or leave it, you know, however you want, but that's the way that they're positioning all this. Now, you make a good point, you know, for ships going through Omani waters here, you know, I mean, now you're firing into someone else's territorial waters.
0: Right.
1: You know, that would be the counterpoint from the international community here. The bottom line is that it's a very narrow strip of water. I was in the Strait of Hormuz a couple of weeks ago, you know, and you see all the air defenses that are up and down the Strait of Hormuz. I mean, these were, you know, a year ago, these were resort towns, you know, and Now all of a sudden they've got the air defenses everywhere. They're ghost towns. You know, none of the local officials want you to talk about it. I mean, it's a very tense environment because all of these countries here have just gotten pounded economically by this war. I mean, there are just like no tourists that are here in the Middle East right now.
0: It's Robert Sherman, why are you the national reporter, the national correspondent when you're overseas? Every time I talk to you, you're in Israel, you're now in Qatar. I mean, that's pretty interesting, first of all. Secondly, had somebody said to me, hey, Pags, you want to go to the Strait of Hormuz? I'd say, well, not right now. I'd rather not go. What the hell were you doing there? Were you there reporting? I mean, I'm guessing that's part of the job, but my God, Robert.
1: Yeah, I mean, my curiosity got the best of me, you know, this is like, I wanted to see all those ships that were out there, you know, and I mean, it's just so hard to explain, you know, an environment like this. But I mean, so like the UAE, you know, in general is this huge tourist destination. It's one of the biggest airports in the entire world, like resort towns up and down the coastline there. It's like Florida, you know, pick a town. Yeah. There's all these places that you can go to the beaches. Totally desolate. I mean, imagine Sarasota, I mean, empty. Imagine Fort Lauderdale empty.
0: That'd be weird.
1: I mean, that's what it looks like when you go to a lot of these places.
0: Beautiful,
1: you know,
0: Robert? I mean, I know there's a bit of a delay, and I apologize. Is it geographically, oh my God, this is beautiful? I mean, when they're not blowing each other up, obviously. Tell my audience and me, if you don't mind, just give me an explainer. You're standing near the Strait of Oman on the coast, there on the shores. What does it look like?
1: Yeah, I mean, especially in the summertime, it's extremely humid. You know, I mean, like they say, like it's not the heat, it's the humidity that gets you in Arizona. Well, it's both hot and humid here.
0: Right.
1: And today was like 115 and extremely humid. So it's just like it's very hazy. I mean, it's not the most beautiful waterline that

0: I've ever seen. You know, the water is like very warm there, but like for people here, you know, like it's pretty good. You know, I mean, it beats whatever you get. I would not say like it's, you know, like the coastline of Miami. I would not say, you know, it's, you know, St. Petersburg, you know, or, you know, I don't know, Nags Head, North Carolina. I mean, it's nothing like that. It's kind of dusty and such, you know, but it is water, you know. I mean, it is, you know, like the real is out here.
1: It's all good. Again, for those watching and listening, there's a big delay, but Robert's so nice to stay up late for us to do this from Qatar or Qatar. Let me ask you about the deal. I know the MOU is dead. Is there a deal? The president keeps saying they really, really want to negotiate. They really, really want to talk. And then, you know, the IRGC and the theocracy put out a bounty of $30,000 for the killing of an American soldier yesterday. And then their, you know, their information propaganda source, their news agency keeps on saying that everything's fine, everything's hunky-dory. What's going on? As far as getting this thing done and ending it, are we closer to an end? Is there something you know that I don't know?
0: Yeah, I mean, the messaging that's coming out of the White House, you know, is a bit mixed right now. I mean, you just had Jared Kushner this week saying that while there have been robust conversations with Iran, they don't think that Iran is in a position to make a deal that works for American interests. And then you have the president saying today at this point, no talks are scheduled for the future with Iran. What I would say, you know, there's a political dynamic that exists inside of Iran in which, I mean, it's the pragmatic folks, you know, versus the hardliners, right? And the hardliners really have the authority right now. So all of the messaging that comes out of Iran, you know, really needs to appease to the hardline stance, which is defy the West, exact revenge against the United States. So even when that messaging comes out publicly from Iran that is firm, you know, I mean, there are still back channels that are open. That said, I mean, right now, Iran feels as though that they are in a position to drag this out. I mean, from our people who are on the ground there, the economy for the local population is just totally decimated. I mean, it's something like 2 million reals to one U.S. dollar. I mean, it's crazy. And, you know, I mean, people are really struggling. But all resources in Iran have really been repositioned to the war effort. So, I mean, it's not even like a wartime economy there. It's a survival economy. So all resources are humming in order to drag this out as long as possible. So I say there's more that Iran can go, but I mean, the people are going to be suffering as a result of all of it.
1: National correspondent from News Nation, it's our friend Robert Sherman coming to us from Qatar or Qatar. Do they say Qatar or Qatar there? Because I'm always mixed up as to what to say.
0: Yeah, they say Qatar here.
1: Qatar. Well, I probably won't say it like that because I don't speak the language. Yeah. So I'll just keep on going with Qatar or Qatar. Fill me in on the neighbors. I'm not sure I understand. Generally speaking, they're religiously similar, although, you know, Iran is a very, very radical form of Shia Muslim. But it's a Muslim region. You only have the one Jewish state in Israel. Why is Iran bombing its neighbors? What are they exacting from that? Is it because places like the UAE don't mind us, you know, using their airspace or something to go and get Iran? What is the issue? Why are they bombing their neighbors? That's it for part one of my special interview with Robert Sherman, the national correspondent, although he's international today, in Doha, Qatar. We're going to have part two next hour. We're going to break down exactly what a day in the life in a place like Qatar is, or in a place like the UAE is. And I think that we paint the Middle East with a broad stroke brush, and maybe we shouldn't. He actually gives us some great insight. That's next hour on the Joe Pags Show. We're back after this.
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0: $100 billion hyperscale data center is coming to Paducah. But the day it was announced, Governor Andy Beshear said that he was never briefed. The Department of Energy recently announced plans for a 1.8 gigawatt data center for AI servers. It also addresses the electricity demand, as it will also build a new 2 gigawatt energy campus powered by natural gas-fired power plants. This makes it one of the largest data centers in the region. It appears to be a good fit, as it will be housed in the former gaseous diffusion plant, which has been abandoned. Now, it will create 8,000 temporary construction jobs and 600 permanent jobs once it's up and running. It's promising, but concerns loom after other similar major developments like the Blue Oval Battery Plant in the E-Town area shuttered after months of opening.
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3: 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It's all Super Talk.
4: Life in Qatar. Next, I'll give you a preview. He says they've got westernized restaurants there. And like any food that you could really think about, they have it there. Then he mentioned one of these places. I was like, really? In Qatar? What do you think he said?
5: McDonald's.
4: No, I mean, I would expect they're there, but in that way, okay. I wouldn't be that surprised by
5: Fair.
4: That. What else, maybe?
5: Wendy's.
4: Nope. Pull anything?
6: Chick-fil-A.
4: Nope. I mean, they probably have those, but the one that surprised me that he, like, top of his head, maybe he had it for dinner, Chipotle, is in Qatar.
5: What? That's so random.
4: Come on, dude.
5: That's interesting.
4: Come on, man. You go all the way around the world to the Middle East. Let me get a Chipotle bowl. Is that what they said? They said the bowls, right?
5: Yeah, bowls and burritos.
6: Isn't that Come the on, place dude. That has like the $20 burrito or something?
4: No idea.
5: I don't know.
4: No idea. I mean, I would talk about the $20 burrito, but Sean Rimas stole that from me a couple of weeks ago.
5: He did. Right. Thanks, Sean.
4: Gonna come out and just talk about the $20 burrito. I'm like, oh, I'm in for Joe Pack, $20 burrito. Thanks, buddy. No, you did a great job with that. I'm just kidding.
5: Yeah.
4: So it was interesting to hear about the day in the life. You got to stick around for next hour, a little bit longer interview next hour with Robert Sherman. And he gives I literally say, what do they think is going to happen in the Middle East? How do they see this concluding in the Middle East? I thought that his answer was very, very interesting for sure. ABC News, I guess, is filing a lawsuit or has filed a lawsuit against the FCC. We just had Brendan Carr on recently, the chairman of the FCC. And yeah, I mean, if you have something that is over the public airwaves, like this show's over the public airwaves, I can't drop an F-bomb and get away with it. I can't be, advocating for presidents to die or anything like that. That'd be crazy. So the FCC is investigating. They haven't said we've done this, that, and the other against ABC. And for some reason, ABC has done a preemptive strike by doing this lawsuit. This is from Tech TV. Sam, is this the same that used to be ZDTV? I used to watch ZDTV back in the day. Look it up, if you don't mind. Do a little Grok, do a little AI, do a little Gemini, a little something, a little ChatGPT. I'm wondering, is Tech TV, did it used to be known as ZDTV? I used to watch it all the time. Leo Laporte was on there. Very smart tech guy. Is this the same thing?
5: Yes, ZDTV was officially renamed to Tech TV in September 2000.
4: That's how the brain works. 26 years later. Hey, was that ZDTV back in the day?
5: Yeah, there you go.
4: So there you go. So ZDTV or Tech TV is reporting this. ABC filed First Amendment lawsuit against FCC. The court's intervention is necessary to stop the FCC's extraordinary assault on free speech, the suit claims. Out of Washington, ABC has filed a blistering First Amendment lawsuit against the Federal Communications Commission, asking a federal court in the nation's capital to stop the controversial early broadcast license renewal proceedings ordered by the regulator. Of course, they're filing it where? In Washington, D.C. Why? Because the left runs the Washington, D.C. court system. Judge Boasberg or Paula Zinnes or somebody stupid will probably get this case, and they will side with ABC. Story goes on to say, the FCC instituted the proceeding as part of its investigation into DEI policies at the Disney and ABC-owned stations in April, a decision that has drawn widespread condemnation from broadcasters, including the NAB, the FCC's lone Democrat Commissioner Ana Gomez, free speech advocates, 13 former FCC officials, some conservative groups, and the public. Around 95% of the 153,318 comments filed in the proceeding have been in support of the license renewals. Listen, the FCC can certainly regulate if you're picking and choosing who works there via race.

0: Sorry. DEI is illegal if you look at how this country allegedly is offering equal opportunity to all races, to all backgrounds, to all genders, period. The idea that all these people would say it's bad what they're doing, how dare they try to get rid of DEI, is stupid. Does that make any sense? Quote, all broadcasters have a legal obligation to operate in the public interest, even Disney. The FCC has been examining claims that Disney engaged in illegal DEI discrimination for over a year. An FCC spokesperson told The Wrap. Disney is obviously very concerned about the FCC's proceeding, as evidenced by their ongoing campaign of disinformation, as well as their decision to ask the court to stop the FCC from further pursuing matters. The FCC will continue to follow the facts and law wherever they lead. Everybody should be on the same side when it comes to, no, you can't hire based on race, ethnicity, gender, religion, creed, whatever that is. I mean, I thought the Civil Rights Act of 1964 meant something. It wasn't just for black people or just for Hispanic people or just for fill in the blank. It was for everybody, and the rules have to be applied equally. No, you can't discriminate because you feel like it and make it less white because it makes you sleep better at night. Keep it here. Much more to come.
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4: It's primary night in Florida. I'm Ted Lindner, Fox News. Florida voters have chosen their Republican and Democratic nominees in several key races. Fox's Kristen Goodwin recaps it for us tonight.
5: President Trump backed Congressman Byron Donalds, winning Florida's GOP gubernatorial primary. He'll face former U.S. Representative David Jolly in November. Jolly, a former Republican who switched parties, winning the Democratic nomination for governor. Both are vying to replace Republican Governor Ron DeSantis, who is term limited. Progressive state Representative Angie Nixon winning the state's Democratic Senate primary. She'll take on incumbent GOP Senator Ashley Moody in November for the chance to serve out the final 2 years of former Senator Marco Rubio's term. Moody, who secured the Republican Senate nomination, was appointed to the role by Governor DeSantis when Rubio became Secretary of State last year. Kristen Goodwin, Fox News.
4: Primary voting in Wyoming and Alaska happening as well. The United Arab Emirates say their defense has detected two ballistic missiles coming from Iran, but the IRGC is yet to claim responsibility. Fox's Jonathan Hunt.
6: Two ships hit and those two missiles directed at the UAE. So it shows that Iran is still ready and able to take offensive actions if it wishes to. The president, meantime, came out swinging, posting to Truth Social, quote, "There are no talks or conversations going on or scheduled with the Islamic Republic of Iran. The naval blockade remains in full force and effect. The Hormuz Strait is open and operating. All water mines have been removed or detonated."
4: U.S. Special Envoy Jared Kushner is in the Middle East as well. President Trump saying Tuesday's delaying 50% U.S. tariffs on $20 billion worth of Canadian imports after the two countries reached a last-minute deal hours before the sanctions were to go into effect. The president making the announcement on his social media platform. 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
4: Opening statements in the social media addiction trial against Meta underway in California. Fox's Claudia Cowan in Oakland.
10: Meta's legal team arrived here at federal court to defend the company behind Facebook and Instagram from allegations that it deliberately makes products addictive to children. California Deputy Attorney General Megan O'Neill began her opening statement saying Meta's business model is to, quote, hook the users, hold them for as long as they can, harvest their data, and then hide the truth from the public. A coalition of 29 states accuses Meta of using features like infinite scrolling, personalized recommendations, and constant notifications to keep young users coming back, even as the company knew about the potential for serious harm, including anxiety, depression, and sleep problems.
4: Meta, denying any wrongdoing, said they stand behind their designs and they feel as though they have enough restrictions for teen users already. The defense team for Lindsey Clancy is arguing the mom cannot be held responsible for her three children's deaths.

0: because of her mental state, but prosecutors claim Clancy planned the killing. Psychiatrist Dr. Donald Condi, responding to doubts the prosecution raises that Clancy never reported hearing voices till the day of the murders.
1: Ms. Clancy reported she was worried that her children would be taken away from her, perhaps by the Department of Children and Families, if she reported very severe symptoms.
0: Clancy had claimed she heard voices telling her to kill her children and herself. Clancy could face life in prison if she's convicted, or could be committed to a state psychiatric hospital if the jury finds her not guilty. And Liberia has agreed to accept up to 1,200 third country deportees from the United States. The deportees will be received within a year, with the first group of 20 expected this Thursday. The 1,200 deportees will include Africans as well as nationals from North America, South America, and the Caribbean. I'm Ted Lindner. This is Fox News.
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0: Heartland of America and the gateway to the West. Good morning, good evening, wherever you may be across the nation, around the world. I'm George Norrie. This is Coast to Coast AM. Later tonight, Magic Time. Here's what's happening. ZZ Top drummer Frank Beard has died at the age of 77. According to a press release, Beard was in hospice care when he passed away at his ranch in Richmond, Texas, with family members at his side on August 17th. Billy Gibbons, the last remaining original member of ZZ Top, told us a few hours ago, "It's going to be all right as we move forward with Frank's directive." 5 years ago, the other founding member of ZZ Top, Dusty Hill, passed away. Frank Beard was a great guy. U.S. Ambassador to Turkey Tom Barrack said the United States is deeply concerned that Israeli airstrikes on the Abu al-Dahr air base in Syria constitute an unnecessary escalation that does not advance regional stability. The Syrian president out there has not adopted a predatory posture nor maintained proxy forces and has repeatedly indicated a preference for de-escalation with Israel. With more on the Middle East situation, here's our Tom Denheiser. Tom, what happened today?
1: Well, George, the United States has indeed issued a rare rebuke of Israel after reports emerged it struck a Syrian military airbase near the Turkish border. 8 airstrikes hit the Abu Adhur airport runway and storage facility with no reports of injuries. Israel, while not commenting on the strikes directly, said Syria was on the verge of breaching the security status quo, accusing Damascus of allowing Turkish troops to deploy to the airbase. Meanwhile, Iran continues to escalate following the collapse of a June interim ceasefire. U.S. President Donald Trump has ruled out further negotiations, while Iran is warned of a fresh military offensive. President Trump has insisted the Strait of Hormuz is open and operating under U.S. oversight, even posting a map labeling it U.S. territory. The United States position stands firm. President Trump asserted that all water mines have been cleared, declared the waterway open, and ruled out ongoing negotiations with Tehran. The president has also issued sharp warnings directed at Oman over separate regional shipping talks with Iran. And crude oil

0: prices have risen, with West Texas Intermediate trading at approximately $84.54 a barrel and international benchmark Brent crude hovering near $91.57 a barrel. Prices are climbing due to escalating geopolitical tensions between the U.S. and Iran and tightening global fuel supplies. We'll keep an eye on this, George.
1: Thank you, Tom. We'll talk to you tomorrow night. Dr. John Curtis, onlinecolumnist.com, is with us here. John, this war doesn't seem to have any end in sight. What do you think?
2: It doesn't have any end in sight because there's no plan. The IRGC is calling the shots, over there. The Iranian government, in Tehran, is really controlled by the IRGC now. And, they're, pretty much in control of the Gulf. I mean, Trump's statements about the U.S. controlling the Strait of Hormuz, I don't think anybody believes them. I mean, do you? Does anybody really think the U.S. is in control? Iran just hit another commercial ship today, and there's been zero response on the U.S. side. And part of the reason for the zero response is that the U.S. is depleted. It's run out of bullets, basically. And, situation that exists right now is that, this two-carrier war that's going on where the carriers are a disaster, where they, have no food, they have no energy, they have, very little to go on right now, tells the entire story of where really things are at right now. And so when it comes to whether the U.S. has a plan to exit Iran, I mean, George, the plan is basically to destroy the worldwide oil industry. Iran is in control of that right now. U.S. is in a desperate situation because, you've got midterm elections approaching.
1: Yeah.
2: And, Trump's approval ratings, honestly, are in the tank. And, there's some discrepancies, between, his, the aggregate polling and some of the polling that's out there. But by and large, he's in a very unfavorable situation, and there doesn't appear to be any end in sight to it, not just to the war, but to the position that, inflation is out of control, U.S. Position on, getting out of this conflict. Iran is not cooperating. And, the U.S. is just having to just suck it up right now and accept the fact that this thing is not ending anytime soon.
1: Do you think we underestimated the staying power of Iran, John?
2: No doubt. No doubt. I mean, I think their thought was in the beginning that somehow, because the Ayatollah was dispatched, he was
1: blown up.
2: Yeah, I mean, I think they thought that this regime was on the verge of collapse, and I think they grossly miscalculated that.
1: All right, thank you, John. We'll talk to you next week. John Curtis, onlinecolumnist.com. The two largest reservoirs in the United States have fallen to record lows as a severe drought grips the country's west. The new records highlight the difficulties fueled by climate change facing the Colorado River, a crucial resource for 40 million people. The river feeds both Lake Powell and Lake Mead, two reservoirs created by massive dams built to distribute water year-round and generate electricity. Their water levels are now just above the threshold at which electricity production

0: could be severely affected. Artificial intelligence is a game-changing technology that's already transforming how the world lives and works. Yet AI can also fuel a market meltdown, a recession, or even both. Timing is everything. Money is pouring into AI so rapidly that it's outpacing the ability to turn a profit. This unsustainable mismatch must come into balance one way or another. The recent blow-up of a wildly successful AI-focused hedge fund demonstrates the risks and rewards of the AI boom. Expert Catherine Austin-Fitz is with us here. Catherine, what do you think of AI these days?
1: So it depends on where you are, George, because we see a very different way of approaching AI and application in China than in the United States. To me, right now, you're seeing a tsunami of taxpayer subsidy going into either AI or the data centers to support it. It's going in directly, but then it's also going in indirectly through the corporate balance sheet. So if anything, the taxpayer is really funding this, as is a lot of money being moved from retirement savings into building this bubble. So you see this tsunami of subsidized or engineered money. And to me, most of the applications right now that we see are really being used for control. So if you look at the surveillance systems with the Flock and Axon cameras and, you know, just all the spatial control things going on, as well as the move to try and implement more financial transaction control and sanctions. You know, I really see this as being an engine, using taxpayers and retirees' money to basically build a surveillance infrastructure, which is, to me, the Western application of AI is really right now a nightmare, and not doing the kind of things it could do for productivity. If you look at the reports on productivity or what I'm seeing anecdotally on the ground, you know, it's sort of haphazard what's happening, and most of the engineered investment seems to be going for control.
0: And it's not going to go away, is it, Catherine?
1: You know something? There is a God. So, you know, I'm a great believer that the universe is alive and intelligent. And if you look at the misallocation of capital that's going on, you know, the universe has a way of stopping those things. So we'll see what happens. But, you know, I, for one, believe people can use this for productivity, but it will, you know, it'll happen on a decentralized basis as people, you know, do trial and error. And I think the control monstrosity is so, you know, it's so antithetical to life. I think it's going to fail, but it's going to waste a lot of money.
0: What's new at Solari.com, Catherine?
1: So we're having a great time at Solari. We, you know, if you, it's interesting. I just published a memo, George, on decentralization and what's happening on decentralization. And people are finally beginning to see, you know, particularly in the United States, look, no hope is going to come from Washington. Let's go get something done in our family, in our community. We have a great piece called Come and Clean Up on Solari, which I recommend to everybody. But I'm beginning to see breakthrough things happening because people are finally giving up on trying to beg the guys who are centralizing control to help them. So, you know, the bad news is we're on our own. The good news, we're on our own. So get going. So we're seeing a lot of very positive things happen.
0: All right. Thank you, Catherine. Catherine Austin-Fitz. Up next, Dean Alioto joins us, filmmaker and UFO researcher. That's what we're talking about when we come right back on Coast to Coast AM.
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0: And welcome back to Coast, George Norrie with you, Dean Atliotto back with us, filmmaker and UFO researcher who has produced numerous specials for A&E, Bravo, Discovery, as well as consulted on the successful James Fox UFO documentary, The Phenomenon. Dean is the creator of the cult hit alien abduction movies, The McPherson Tape, and the dynamic UPN-TV movie, Alien Abduction Incident in Lake County. And has recently completed an 8 years in the making documentary about historical and new alien abductees entitled The Experiencers Full Disclosure. Dean, welcome back. How have you been?
1: I've been well, George. I've just been kind of buzzing around, finishing up the final last two interviews for my fourth documentary that should be coming out early next year.
0: Good for you. What got you involved in all this in the first place?
1: It was a blunt blow to the head. I think it was the right side. I'm not sure. it was probably as a kid in Sacramento looking out at the stars and believing that each of those stars were a twinkling soul that was not dissimilar from my childhood or another human and someone who was kind of reaching out. And so that kind of got me from there. The gateway drug was, In Search Of, and then Unsolved Mysteries, I would say. And then reading some of the seminal books, Jacques Vallée's excellent books, and also Willy Strieber, and then John Mack. That was, Abductions. That was probably it.
0: We don't hear a lot about abductees anymore. I'm glad you did your work with the experiencers. It's not like it's not happening, right?
1: No, it's still happening. In fact, 2 weeks ago, I went to a SEROS, which is Close Encounters Research Organization Experiencer Support Group, and it is definitely still going on. And it's interesting because when the experiencers are younger, there's kind of a different protocol that goes on with their abductions. And then as they kind of age out, if you will, it becomes this more kind of spiritual checkup that they seem to engage in with these non-human intelligence. But it is definitely still going on. In my documentary, you can see two young experiencers in their 20s.
0: Fascinating indeed. Now, the White House just dumped some more UFO material, but when are we going to get the real good stuff, Dean?
1: I know. It's kind of like they keep serving us potatoes and peas. And, we keep looking at the menu and saying, pointing to this and saying, look, I understand if you don't have a special a day, but is there any chance that I could order the steak or, order some of the more delectable things that we have heard about? And so I think that what's coming up with each of these tranches is that we're starting to fill in the gaps. And so this most recent one has some pretty significant gap filling.

0: The movie has gotten some terrific feedback. The experience is full disclosure. When we screened at Contact in the Desert, the two biggest reactions we received was that the experiencers feel triggered. And at first I was worried about that because I don't want to, you know, send anyone into having a, PTSD flashback. But they said, no, we're triggered because we feel represented. And then the other thing they felt is they felt hurt. And so that was the more critical thing. And so the reaction has been empathy and understanding for them, because the documentaries that I do, I really try to be agnostic and present them as here is what the research is leading to. Here's what we're finding. You can take it or leave it. It's up to you. But here is what is going on, as has been reported. And so it's been great to see that it has been received in the spirit in which it was meant. And also, I'm getting great stories, people reaching out, confirming that, like you said, this is still going on.
1: Do you think we're going to ever get to the bottom of this, Dean?
0: You know, I hold that in one hand. The hope, I mean, for the experiencers, they kind of have had full disclosure, if you will. I mean, right now we're kind of going to the generals and saying, hey, what was D-Day like? And they're saying, well, we heard that it was, you know, very productive and we took the beach. Well, I want the soldiers to tell me what it was like with their boots on the sand. I want to hear up close and personal. So I think they're already getting that. The rest of us who are not experiencers, which I am not, we're kind of waiting for the government to validate that. But how does the government say, yes, there is this program that has been going on for decades, maybe longer, and guess what? We can't stop it. It's one thing to show footage and to be able to talk about the accounts at military bases and interference even with nuclear silos and stuff, and some of these rockets being tampered with, turning things off and on at these bases. It's another to say that there is, you know, someone coming in at will that can, you know, basically abduct humans. So I'm not sure. It might be a bridge too far, but I do know that some of the people who have spoken at the congressional hearings feel that it is time for the experiencers to have their day in court. And Matthew Brown has been doing some good work on that as well.
1: Dean, Dr. David Jacobs, who you know of, believes that something very nefarious is going on here with the UFO cases. What do you think about that?
0: Yeah, that's a tough one. That's a $64,000 question, because, yes, again, any being that can come at will and seems to stop time and can take you out of your bed or in your car, not always at night, by the way, but during the day. That it's what they do with that. I mean, when I talk to Yvonne Smith, I ask her this question all the time. I go, Yvonne, because she studied with Dr. Jacobs as well as John Mack and Bud Hopkins. And she says, I think it's an operation that's going on that ultimately is going to benefit both of us. And the reason why they need to come and render us basically helpless is because it's kind of like what we do with bears. We're not going to trust that a bear is going to understand and be cool with us. And it's a shocking thing to have, you know, these creatures show up. So I'd like to believe that it is some mutually beneficial thing. Like if it's Michael Masters, you know, Dr. Michael Masters' belief that they are us from the future trying to get more gene samplings, because in the future we could run out of a gene pool, which would end mankind as we know it. So, it's a great puzzle, man. I've got one or two corners of the puzzle time, but there's so much more of the puzzle left. You know, it's a mystery.
1: Dean, what is your website for folks?
0: I'm sorry, say again?
1: What is your website?
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1: 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We're talking about UFOs and abductees. When we come back, we'll talk about how many people disappear in the United States every year What happens to them? Where do they

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1: We shall take your calls next hour with Dean Alioto as we talk about disclosure and UFOs and abductees. 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

0: we're back with Dean Alioto, George Norrie with you. Dean, at any given time in this country, just the United States, 600,000 people a year go missing, of which there are about 90,000 active missing people cases on a constant basis. What do you think's happening to these people? Where are they?
1: Well, it's interesting because the numbers are that 90% of the 600,000 end up being found, or they're returned safely within an hours, you know, days, weeks. But there's about 4,400 unidentified bodies that remain recorded annually. So, you know, when you look at how many Americans we have, which is about, I think we're up to 370 million we have in this country, that number isn't quite as alarming as it would sound. You know, reports can be anything from kids that are in the neighborhood that they can't find because they didn't show up at time, and then they show up in their friend's house. But I think I look at that number and I go, all right, well, 4,400 unidentified bodies remain recorded, you know, annually. That seems to be a number that isn't quite as horrific as it sounds. But again, just look at the numbers, 600,000. That's kind of a big number. Worldwide, by the way, it's 1.8 to 8 million. Jeez. And again, 90% of those end up being found.
0: But still, that's a lot of people gone.
1: It is. It is. Yeah. Yeah, I mean, I think with all the surveillance cameras and stuff we have, I think we're going to be able to track these people. However, when I was on the last show with you, we were looking at all these military missing people, and we're not able to track them.
0: That's right.
1: There is, yeah, so who knows?
0: Now, a lot of these missing are younger kids or teenagers. Does that have anything to do with it?
1: 30 to 40% involve minors, yeah. So that's a pretty good chunk. I mean,

0: all heard stories of teenagers running away from home. So I don't know about you, but I think I ran away once or twice.
1: And then I never ran away. I never came home. I always was home. I'm always there.
0: I would run away, and then I would realize that I didn't have any money to buy candy, so I had to come home. So.
1: When you put your documentaries together, how do you outline them? In what direction do you take it?
0: Well, that's a good question, because when I started out, I had all these preconceived ideas, and this was 8 years ago, 2018, when I set out to do one documentary that I was going to be done in 9 months, because I had done that for TV shows, documentaries, and I was going to do a dozen interviews. And and then I would go to NASA, and I would say, you know, I would ask them questions, and we say, we don't know, you need to go to SETI, or you need to go to Cornell University. And so it just became this thing where more and more people kind of piled on that I went to try to chase the answers, and it ended up being 67 interviews in 5 countries. And with regards to the structure, I initially was going to be doing, creating space for a host or a narrator. And as I started cutting these together, I realized that for me, it made more sense to let these cases unfold and do them in sections and sequences. So each documentary would focus on one thing, trying to answer that question, and not having someone do what is called a follow doc, where you follow them. I wanted to present it, again, be agnostic, and let the audience pick. And so I honestly, not this isn't a cop-out, I honestly feel like the muse kind of stepped in and said, forget what you know. We're going to take care of you here. Just sit back and listen to this footage, and it'll tell you where to go. And so a weird thing happened, which is my eyelids started fluttering. It was the strangest thing. And my eyelashes, you could see them from across the room. My girlfriend Allie would say, what's going on over there, babe? And I would say, I have no idea. But every time I would sit down to edit, it would show up like clockwork. And so, I'm not an experiencer, but I felt like something was there with me. It sounds really woo-woo, but all I know is that I've never felt that on any other film project I've ever done. But these documentaries, every single time, very strange.
1: When you put the experiences together, full disclosure, did you have help writing it?
0: What I did do was when I was done cutting it together, I got some feedback. Michael Masters, who's in it, it's his best, I don't want to say performance, but it is, where he lays out his whole hypothesis about them being from the future, the extreme tempestrial hypothesis. He gave me notes. I also got notes from this guy, Davis Kuhn, who is a phenomenal editor and consultant. He's won Emmys for Netflix's The Social Dilemma, and he just did the AI doc. That's what it's called, the AI doc. Very, very talented. And so I said, hey, I'm burnt. I can't tell if this is, you know, working or not, but I want to make sure that it's just not for us UFO eccentrics. I need to make sure that it's converting people and letting people know who are kind of UFO curious what is out there and what is the latest in the field. And so he was really instrumental in helping me trim things out and do that. And one of the things that unfortunately got trimmed out, which I've made available online, is Travis Walton's admission that as a child he was visited by short creatures with big heads and big black eyes.
1: They never left that guy alone, did they?
0: No, no. He keeps ticking along, and he was never sick in 40 years. So whatever they did or were doing, they took care of him, I think.
1: What do you think about the work of Stephen Greer, Stephen Bassett, and people like that, the late Stanton Friedman?
0: Stanton Friedman, I love. Stanton Friedman was great. In fact, in 2018, when I went to the International UFO Congress Convention to speak about my film, my first movie, which is called The McPherson Tape, which was the first found footage.

0: film about a family being abducted. I went there because the film was shown there in 1992, where it was believed to be real, and I had to go on national TV and debunk it. And so anyway, I'm at this, my first UFO convention, 2018, and I'm sitting across from Stan Friedman. And I said, oh my God, I can't believe here you are. I mean, there's a few, you know, eminent people out there in the field that are head and shoulders above everyone. Jacques Vallée is definitely one of them as well. But Stanton, I'm really glad I got a chance to meet him before his passing. So I'm a big fan of him. I love the fact that he calls them flying saucers. He never got in even into really UFOs. Right. He was old school, but his work stands on its own still. I've never met Greer. Bassett, I know. You know, everyone's kind of got their purpose, their agenda that they want to get out there. And I'm kind of someone who I really firmly believe that, and I was talking to Jacques Vallée about this last weekend. The one thing that I've learned is that I don't have the answers. And as much as I think I know things, the more I think I know, the less I actually know. And so I know now what I don't know. And anyone that comes out and says that they've got answers, I'm always skeptical of, because I think it's by design that we don't have all the answers. I think they are controlling the narrative. And I also believe that we have to, it's important that we have our own evolution. We're allowed to evolve. And at some point, we're going to get in the middle of the bridge where we're going to meet, you know, on equal footing, these beings. But I still think that we've got some work to do. But I'm open to, you know, all the above. So
1: how would you have handled the Barney and Betty Hill abduction case as a documentary producer back in the 60s?
0: Oh, wow. That's a great question. Back in the 60s. Okay, I know that there was, right away I flashed the 1975 UFO incident with Estelle Parsons and James Earl Jones playing Barney and Betty Hill.
1: That's right.
0: That was good.
1: The interrupted journey, right?
0: Yes, I did get a chance in the experiencers to go over that case with some new data, and I animated it, which I'm a big fan of, and I have that in all my documentaries. So I kind of got a chance to do it, not in the 60s. I mean, I actually play the actual audio tape of their regression hypnosis, and you hear the just blood-curdling shrills from Barney. I don't know, in the 60s, when I think of 60s, I think black and white. I would maybe do a documentary in black and white, shoot at 16 millimeter, and really, you know, get into it. But one of the things, sorry, long answer, one of the things that I really like to do with these documentaries is I really want to humanize these people. I want to show them as you and me. I don't want to show them as anyone special. They had a special thing that happened to them, but to show that, you know, these experiencers represent all of us. And so I think I would have done that. And I would have focused on Barney's activism. I mean, he marched with Martin Luther King.
1: Oh, sure.
0: These were really interesting people on their own, separate from this. So I would probably focus on that.
1: Back in 1971, I interviewed their psychiatrist, Dr. Benjamin Simon, and I specifically asked them if they were lying to him or not, and he said, no, they weren't lying. He said, George, I will point this out. I don't know what the heck happened to them, but under hypnosis, they both told the same story, and whatever happened to them, they believed the story to be true to themselves, but they weren't lying to me. And that was a pretty good admission, don't you think?
0: Wow. It's interesting, because you can't fake PTSD. And so as a doctor, he's sensing that these people are really going through this, and they are telling the truth. And so when nothing else in their past pops up on the radar as causing such a traumatic event in their psyche, you have to defer to this huge monumental event. And so I know that Simon was very, you know, going into this, he was very skeptical. And so for him to give you that omission,

0: is pretty major.
1: He passed away several years ago, but he was one of the good ones.
0: Yeah. Yeah, we need good ones.
1: And one of the other good ones is Jacques Vallée.
0: Jacques is the best. I just interviewed him last weekend, and he's still, his mind is still, he's still munching on amazing, theories and looks at things in such a, first of all, the guy's a genius, and I don't know how many categories. Went to Stanford and studied astronomy, but also was part of AI, creating, AI and the internet and everything. He just looks at things from so many different trajectories. I would love to clone him.
1: Yeah, absolutely.
0: And have many more as well. But he's one of the, he's one of the faces on Mount Rushmore of ufologists.
1: Did you ever meet the late Bud Hopkins?
0: No, and I'm really bummed that I didn't. My buddy has been working on a documentary of David Jacobs, maybe I'll get a chance to meet him. I know he's slowing down a lot these days. My biggest regret, however, is that I never met John Mack.
1: That would have been great. Same with me. That would have been great. What a tragic way for him to die. Getting off a curb in Europe and hit by a car. My God.
0: Looking the wrong way, and the person who hit him was an off-duty taxi driver who had a little too much to drink.
1: Yep.
0: Go figure.
1: Wrong place, wrong time.
0: Yeah.
1: Where does this story end, the UFO story, in your opinion? Or does it even end?
0: Yeah, it's kind of like one theory ends and a new one begins. What I mean by that is, for the longest time, it was they're either from another planet or they're not. And then I would credit Jacques Vallée with his book, Dimensions, with looking at it that it could be an alternate dimension. And there were sci-fi writers, again, because I'm a sci-fi filmmaker, I look to the sci-fi writers as much as I look to scientists or people that are working in this space, because sci-fi writers, their job is to imagine what if. And so you have, these filmmakers and authors like Wells, who was writing about H.G. Wells, who was writing about a rocket ship that would go to the moon. Well, this is the turn of the century, and he was saying that it was going to be done in stages, just like it ended up being. So you kind of have to look at both. And so I feel like now the menu has branched out. So first it was from another planet, then other planet dimensions, and then it ended up, being that they could be from the future, or it could be that they've been here the whole time and they're in the oceans. So
1: that's a good point. Dean, we're going to take a short break, but we'll come back with an hour of phone calls with you. Dean Alioto with us. We'll take calls on UFOs, disclosure, and if you know anybody who has disappeared, share that story with us too.
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0: Congressman Byron Donalds winning Florida's GOP gubernatorial primary.
1: My administration will be guided by three pillars: making Florida accountable, achievable, and most of all, affordable.
0: Donalds, who is backed by President Trump, defeating challengers, including Florida Lieutenant Governor Jay Collins. He'll face former Representative David Jolly in November.
2: Voters are desperate for change. We are believing in each other, folks. I am begging you right now, believe in something better.
0: Jolly, a former Republican, defeating several challengers to secure the Democratic nomination for governor. The two are hoping to succeed term-limited GOP Governor Ron DeSantis. Kristen Goodwin, Fox News.
3: It was a mixed bag for Democratic Socialists in the Sunshine State. Angie Nixon defeating Alex Vindman. Democratic Congress members Debbie Wasserman Schultz and Jared Moskowitz managed to fend off challenges by Democratic Socialists. In Wyoming, Republicans have chosen State Senator Eric Barlow in a four-way primary as their nominee for governor. In the race to succeed outgoing Governor Mark Gordon, he'll face Democrat Kenneth Kastner in the November general election. Wyoming Congresswoman Trump-backed Harriet Hageman is going to face Democrat and former State Representative James Byrd for the seat held by Senator Cynthia Lummis, who's retiring. In Alaska, Democrat Neri Peltola advances to the general election for the U.S. Senate, and Senator Dan Sullivan advances on the Republican side. Independent Bill Hill and Republican U.S. Representative Nick Bakich III have advanced to the general election for Alaska's only U.S. House seat. Democrat Jonathan Christ Tompkins advances to the general election for governor in Alaska. And the U.S. and Canada have now reached a last-minute deal to delay 50% tariffs on Canadian imports. 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
3: Mixed signals coming from the White House regarding the status of talks between the U.S. and Iran.
7: President Trump has announced there are no talks or conversations going on or scheduled with the Islamic Republic of Iran. The naval blockade remains in full force and effect. The Hormuz Strait is open and operating. All water mines have been removed or detonated. That is very different than this from the envoy Jared Kushner.
8: The conversations between the U.S. government and different areas of the Iranian government at all areas is probably more robust than it's maybe ever been.
7: From Monday to Tuesday, we've gone from the most robust talks that there have ever been to all the talks are off until further notice.
3: Fox's Peter Ducey, White House officials say there's no contradiction between the president and Kushner's comments. Also in Massachusetts, it was day number 15 in the trial of accused child killer Lindsay Clancy. The Massachusetts mother accused of murdering her three young children, and Fox's Brian Yenis is in Plymouth.
9: Over the last 2 days, the defense has put Lindsay's mother and Lindsay's former mother-in-law on the stand. They say Lindsay sought help and voiced her concerns in the 3 months before she killed her three children. Lindsay's mother says over-medication made her condition worse. She was prescribed over a dozen medications, including antidepressants, anti-anxiety, and sedative pills that made her suicidal and think about harming her kids.
10: She said that she couldn't remember anything. The medication was pretty much just destroying her mind, and it wasn't her.
9: The prosecution says Lindsay Clancy was sane when she killed her kids and knew what she was doing was wrong. While questioning Lindsay's mother-in-law today, prosecutors said her symptoms did not appear until 5 months after her son was born. Too late, they suggest, for a postpartum illness.
3: And Clancy faces life in prison if she is found guilty or commitment in a psychiatric facility if not guilty. I'm Sue Guzman. This is Fox News.
11: Having low income can mean making tough choices. 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

0: welcome back. George Norrie along with Dean Alioto and your calls this hour. Dean, what are some of the favorite things you enjoy about the documentaries you produce?
1: Meeting people much more intelligent than I am.
0: Yeah, you're way up there, though, my friend. You're way up there.
1: Oh, thank you. I think it's... I think traveling to these places and seeing what people, what their lives are, that's always kind of interest me, and kind of opening up the view of you know, people's perspectives, because everyone's got a different perspective, you know, whether it's, you know, about politics or it's about life in general. Everyone has an opinion. They just don't usually get asked.
0: You mentioned that you would have liked to have met John Mack before he passed away. Had you had a chance to sit down and interview him, what are some of the questions you would have asked him?
1: That's so interesting, because I'm this latest documentary that I'm doing that comes out next year is the John Mack documentary. And so I many of night have lied in bed wanting to ask these exact questions. And so what I ended up doing is I ended up reaching out to people who knew him, like Rudy Shield and Karen Austin and you know, Will Boucher, Ralph Blumenthal, who hadn't met him but did a wonderful book, The Believer. So what would I ask him? I think the number one thing that I would ask him is, does it matter if we have all the answers now, and is the pursuit of trying to get answers what this is actually all about?
0: And what do you think his answer would have been?
1: I think because he was so open to everything, I think he would probably say, I'm answering my own question here, but I think he would say, curiosity is what links us with these NHIs, these non-human intelligence. Curiosity is something that all intelligent life forms share. And so that's what I think he would say, that we do have a connection, and maybe it is only about curiosity and satiating it.
0: Of all the people you've interviewed so far, which one would you call the most strangest?
1: Wow. Let's see, how do I answer that politically? I like strange, first of all.
0: Strange doesn't mean bad.
1: No. I'm going through the Rolodex of my brain right now. The strangest. Right now I'm thinking about the strangest cases. Like, I'm thinking about James Peniston, his case.
0: And Rendlesham Forest.
1: Yeah, Rendlesham Forest. And him literally, me interviewing him, and him literally going back in time in front of me in a fugue state, where he could tell me what the leaves, each individual leaves of the tree next to him as he's walking through the forest, looked like. That was pretty strange. But strange as far as people go. Deep Prasad can be a little bit strange, because he, you know, a quantum researcher and entrepreneur, because he's able to look at things from a zillion different perspectives. And we do a lot of volleying back and forth, where I'll say, what about this? And he'll say, that's good, but what about this? And so, maybe deep in a good way, in the best way.
0: Have you had a chance to interview our George Knapp?
1: No, I came very close. I just communicated with George, and George is going to be doing his own projects, and he's focusing on that, which is good, and which is what he should be doing. So, because I wanted him for my John Mack doc, but there was some possible, he might connect me with some possible documentation, hopefully. But
0: by far the best UFO reporter out there today.
1: Oh yeah, hands down. I mean, it was great doing Coast to Coast with him. I think I got a chance to do it a couple times, And yeah, he's terrific. You know, he's got a Rolodex. Speaking of Rolodexes, he has it at will that he can pull up and he remembers all of these cases.
0: Yeah,
1: he's
0: does.
1: A human encyclopedia.
0: How about Linda Moulton Howe? She's great too.
1: She is. I met her only once on a panel, and I made a joke with her because she threw out a date for a disclosure. And I believe it was 2026 or 2027. And I made the joke. I said, you know, a lot of people throw out dates. I said, and if these dates came to pass and disclosure happened, that if I bet, you know, against them happening, because so far it hasn't happened in the way that we want them to, I said, I could finance all of my documentaries from the money that I would make. That's why I always say that I think that disclosure is in the hands of these beings. It's not really in the hands of our government to the extent that they want, you know? Yes, they haven't revealed everything, but I think ultimately them showing up and communicating with us, that's on them. That's on them. And that's what we want. That's the end of the rainbow, right? The pot of gold.
0: We're going to take calls with Dean Alioto. And again, if you know somebody who has disappeared or vanished, check in with us as well. Let's start with first-time caller Jonathan in Mississippi to get us started. John, go ahead.
2: Hey, can you hear me?
0: Yes, sir.
2: Oh, man, George Norrie, I want to tell you, I love your show. I'm so glad to be on here, and I love you so much. You are so awesome. I mean, like, I'm not sure if I'm like a geek, but this is just, like, the best show ever, and I'm so glad it exists. The world really needs this.
0: Well, thank you, Jonathan, and we need you out there listening like that, so thank you.
2: Yes, and you have such a great attitude. I love how you listen to people, but you also keep your own opinion without, you know, contradicting everyone else, and you're just a great person. I don't know what to say, and oh, man. Okay, so let me get to my question, actually, I wanted to ask our guest. There's a man there named Daryl Inka. He channels a being named Bashar from the future, mm-hmm. and he, you know, an extraterrestrial from the future, and this Bashar, the being, has predicted that 2026 would be the year that there will be a bunch of alien disclosure, and that 2027 would be the year that we'd literally meet the aliens, and this guy's on the record for making very accurate predictions with things. I wondered what you thought about that, and also, Norrie, I wondered if you might get Daryl Inka back on the show at some point, because he's a great guest, and I'm sure he'd love to talk about that, especially with everything that's going on.
0: Yeah, we will. He is a great guest. Go ahead, Dean.
1: I am rooting for Bashar to be 100% accurate. I really want to meet them. And I don't want to meet them in my bedroom at night when I'm sleeping, because I enjoy my sleep. That's where my ideas come to me. But I do want to meet them. And I want to make sure that we're worthy of meeting them. So if it's 20 at the end of this year, which we've got, you know, I guess four or five more months, bring it on. 2027, that works as well. So I'm rooting for this prediction to come true.
0: If they wanted to take you back to their homeland for a while, would you go?
1: Okay, well, I'm going to have to first ask my daughter, Ruby, and then I'm going to have to ask my girlfriend, probably a few other people. How long are we talking? Like a week?
0: Well, see, that's the $64,000 question, Dean. I would go to the moon and come back. I would go to Mars and come back. But I'm not going to stay 2 to 5 years.
1: No. And see, there's the time fluxing, right? It's like if we leave and we think it's a week and we come back and it's been 5 years, like you said, I'm not down with that. Yeah, I mean, first of all, I've you know, I've got to make car payments, so I don't want to have, you know, I won't get my car repossessed.
0: While you're away, you know, that's all you need, right?
1: Yeah, I don't want to miss 5 years of my daughter's life. Yeah, but if it would be human.

0: time, a week, I think I would go. Yeah.
1: Let's go to Greg in New York. Take it away, Greg.
2: Hi, everybody.
1: Hey, Greg.
2: George and Dean. You just mentioned going with the ETs to visit their planet and stuff, but maybe a small percentage of the humans that are missing have joined with the ETs, like you were just talking about. And the ETs deemed them worthy of their technology, and they've virtually given them the keys to a ship and their technology, and virtually given them the power of a god with a small g. And now they're out there crossing the universe in a crack. A human that in this situation can't really call home and tell them that they're doing that. I mean, nobody believe them. And they certainly couldn't tell the government. So do you think a small percentage might be doing that right now? Thank you very much for taking my call.
1: Thank you, Greg. They may be going voluntarily. What do you think, Dean?
0: I was just tripping on the idea of an alien DMV. I mean, are there lines, there are queues to get your picture taken and do a driving test shorter than human
3: you
0: lines?
3: Never know.
0: Human.
3: You never know.
0: I don't know. I like the idea that there are some, because here's the thing. We're generalizing when we talk about mankind not being, 100% ready. It's like, if we're going to invite guests over, let's do it when the parents aren't bickering. Let's do it when our rooms are cleaned up. And right now, they're not. And so some people, though, do have their you-know-what together. And so I think that they deserve to be able to have that communion. And so I'd like to think that there are some that are able to experience that and then bring maybe, I hope that they do come back because maybe they've got a new philosophy or a new way to look at life that would help us evolve. It's all about evolution, in my opinion.
1: Have you seen Spielberg's movie Disclosure Day?
0: I did a couple times, and I was really happy to hear the word experiencer used twice in the film. I thought that was a great recognition for the experiencers. Unfortunately, it did kind of appear as if there were only two experiencers on the planet. But it's, again, this is a studio film. It's Spielberg. And for him to put that out there into the public and to make that awareness happen, and also to be, teaching the theme of empathy, I loved those things. Did you see it? What did you think, George?
1: And I'm waiting for it to come onto Netflix or Amazon Prime.
0: Oh, okay.
1: I'm waiting for those. And it's. Do you think Spielberg's been fed information by governments?
0: Well, it's funny. I was talking to Bryce Zabel about this and his partner.
1: Good guy.
0: Yeah, good guy. And there's a story that Toby Hooper said that he believed that Spielberg was read in. And my counter to that was, where in E.T., where in Close Encounters are we seeing any new information that wasn't already in Dr. Hynek's book or Jacques Vallée's books? So I haven't seen anything that would be, of value there. But again, I'm not going to, say that Toby Hooper,

0: things that I've learned, and put those into movies. And so I'd like to see more of that, that the insights that purportedly Spielberg is aware of, if he was read in.
1: Let's go to Tim in Alberta, Canada. Hi, Tim. Go ahead.
2: Hi, Greg. Hi, George. Yeah, that's. I'm with you, Greg. I'm on your page, man. I'm 72, and I think that they know a heck of a lot more than they're telling. And to the comments George made on George Knapp, you know, if there was giving out medals for contribution to this disclosure, he would get the Congressional Medal of Horror, let's say. He deserves it. He's, boy, he's been there. When he's on Coast to Coast, I drop everything I'm doing. I make plans to listen at night. Are you familiar with deep underground military bases?
0: I am, to the degree that there are, I mean, we definitely, I remember talking to Earl Grey, who, by the way, the movie The Experience is Full Disclosure is dedicated to. He told me about his mother, who worked at an underground base that was, I believe, in part created with Howard Hughes, that he was involved somehow in that. It's a great story. But then I also know about the Dulce base, Dulce, New Mexico, that hasn't panned out, and that Phil Schneider, mm-hmm. who, you know, ufologist who I uncovered, and you can see it actually in the Alien Perspective Part 2. I uncovered a photograph of Phil Schneider, age 16. And why that photo was really important is because Phil Schneider has gone on, when he was around, when he was alive, had gone on about saying when he was in his, I believe, early 30s, that he was involved in a skirmish with aliens, and they blew his fingers off with a laser and cut him open like a fish. Those are his words. Well, this photograph of Phil, age 16, has his missing fingers. And his roommate said he was working on electrical. He was doing some electrical work. It was his job. And unfortunately, he blew his fingers off in this charge that happened, and that's why the fingers are missing. So that kind of negated the whole thing with regards to Phil. So I'm still looking for the smoking gun on that, but we do have underground bases. I just don't know if they're underground UFO bases, because we still haven't seen evidence of that yet.
1: Dean, what's the criteria for your documentaries when you start to put them together?
0: That I don't want to be making UFO documentaries. I want to be making science documentaries, and I want to treat this subject with the I would say level of science that you would the Northern Lights, you know, something that we wouldn't able to explain until, you know, on the scale of mankind recently. I want to make all that information available to people and say, hey, here's what's going on. Here's what's quantifiable. Here are the people. And so to me, I want to humanize the phenomenon. And I don't want to sensationalize it, because it's already strange enough. But I really want to normalize it. That, I would say, is, you know, looking back on the four documentaries, I would say that is the main purpose that I feel that I'm kind of being, if you will, called upon to make these.
1: Do you think the networks grasp the concept of UFOs?
0: Yeah. They do now. They didn't beforehand. But I feel like this is a bipartisan thing that you can report on constantly. It hasn't been politicized to the degree that other things have. So I think we've made a lot of progress there. So I would say yes, they're getting it, and so they're following the lead.
1: We'll be back in a moment with Dean Alioto and take final calls as we talk about Full Disclosure right here on Coast to Coast AM.
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1: Next hour, Todd Elliott joins us as we talk about magical practices and mythology on Coast to Coast. 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

0: And welcome back to our final segment with Dean Eliotto, George Norrie with you. Dean, did you enjoy putting together the McPherson tape?
1: I'm sorry, did I, what with that?
0: Did you enjoy putting that movie together?
1: I did. It was actually my favorite movie that I've made because I was only 25 years old at the time. And so I didn't know what I didn't know. And so I went out there with a bunch of young talent, and we didn't know what we were doing. It was very experimental, but it was also liberating, where we just got together in two nights. We made, you know, my first movie. And so, yeah, nothing but fond memories of that. And it's the gift that keeps on giving. It's kind of the thing I'm known for.
0: That's right. Who was McPherson?
1: You know, I picked that name because fear was in the name, McPherson. Huh. And so that's where it came from.
0: A little bit of Hollywood there, huh?
1: Yeah, a little bit of Hollywood.
0: All right, let's go back to the phones. West of the Rockies, Chris is with us from Napa, California. Hi, Chris, go ahead.
2: Hi, good evening, George. Always a pleasure to be on.
0: Thank you, sir.
2: Thank you. For your guests, I haven't heard of your research before in growing up in the Napa Valley. And, you know, of course, I recognized your last name, but... my first question is, at the beginning of the program, I may have heard this wrong, but that you had something or had some sort of phenomenon going up in Lake County, because I know that there has been stuff going up in Mount St. Helena. And my second question is, what do you know about the Lemurians in Mount Shasta? I'm asking that because I am an evangelical, I have a little evangelical researcher, a very small YouTube channel, and I actually went up there last fall and made some great contacts with some of the native people up there, as well as the IM activity, and was even lucky enough to get some UFO footage that Ellie Marzulli was nice enough to engineer and check out for me. So just wanted to, since we're neighbors, just wanted to see what your thoughts are on that.
1: You're supposed to say, I'm just asking for a friend, first of all. yeah, I've heard of a lot of activity in Shasta. I've got a buddy of mine, David, who keeps threatening

0: to take me to Mount Shasta, and I'm eager to go. So I hope to do that before the end of the year. With regards to Napa, yeah, that's my old stomping ground, man. I used to love to go up there from San Francisco because I am, as you can tell by my last name, I'm a San Francisco boy, and there used to be a mayor, Joseph Alioto. Mm-hmm. Yeah, it was very, you know, I kind of got into this because it started where I was making independent films in the space, in the sci-fi space. And so that's where everything kind of started. And then that led to my research. And so, you know, I don't park it, my research with one theory. I look at everything. And, you know, there's some days where, you know, the extraterrestrial theory pulls ahead of all the other ones. And so I think it's my job to you know, look at all the evidence and then put what makes sense, I think, that I can prove or come close to, you know, giving you an argument for it.
1: Dean, though Jacques Vallée believes most of these are dimensional, it is very conceivable they've come from another planetary system and they've learned how to bend space and time, don't you think?
0: I think it's all the above, to be honest. I think they are coming from another planet. I mean, look at their craft. You've got triangular crafts. You've got, as Bob Lazar says, the sports model, tubular cigar shape, tic tac. The first one, Kenneth Arnold, that was reported, he actually didn't call them flying saucers. That was a news spin on it. It was more of a heel, like a boomerang type heel thing. So, you know, who knows? I think that these NHIs, well, they're not non-human intelligence if they're us from the future. But I think that they're all, I think that they're all the above. We can't rule anything out. And so I like that. I like that. That, you know, we have a chance to visit species from all over.
1: Don in Alberta, Canada, International Line. Hi, Don.
2: Hi, George. Hi, Dean. So I got three stories for you if you have time for them. I'll stop at two and you can come pick them up about the next one. So a long time ago, actually, I'm not far from Tim. I'm only like a two-hour drive from Tim. I used to go commercial fishing on Cold Lake and I live not nearby. Anyway, the first one is I used to work for a company and we had to check our watches in and it couldn't be more than 2 to 5 seconds. Like we were allowed 2 to 5 seconds and you had to reset your watch. So I had a little cabin out in the bush and three times it was 9 minutes, 30 seconds out. Like whatever happened, my watch stopped working. But later I found my other clock because I had a little tiny alarm clock. It was out 30 minutes. And then when it kind of got like a dream, it was, they said they were from the future and they came back to analyze our garbage or something. I still don't understand that one, but I don't care. It didn't affect me. I got on with my life. Next one is about a month and a half ago, seeing a UFO go over. It looked like the backside of it looked like an engine off a 747. It was kind of weird. It had like little wings coming out the side with red tips and then the back part had a red band between the outside and the inside. And I was talking to, happened to run into the guy, another guy that's seen it, but he said it looked like a hot dog and it flew over the lake like numerous times south of me. And, but he has a nephew that took pictures of it. So I'm trying to get the pictures of it, but I didn't have enough time because from what I seen though, it didn't make any noise. So I was laying on the ground, and if I hadn't seen it, because as soon as I seen it, I yelled to everybody, UFO, that I should have pointed in the direction that it was coming in. But yeah, it looked like a GE engine or something off of a 747 flying backwards. It was just like, anyway, if you want the third, but where I grew up, we have a UFO landing pad, and there's still lots of documentation, and still, well, most of the witnesses are probably not on this plane anymore, but if you wanted to do something with that, I could hook you up with a few people regarding UFOs. But I see them all the time. It's like I've seen the triangular craft. I've seen this one. The one I seen a couple of years ago was just a round ball floating through the sky at about 80 kilometers an hour or 50 miles an hour in U.S. terms. It was doing tree level tests. What I realized, though, is because I had a since I was a kid, we had a

0: flight path from Cold Lake over our house. And I realized that the UFO people, they have the same flight path too, because now I'm going to set up a trail camera. I'm going to set up three of them and see if I can catch them when they're coming over. Because unless you're looking for that, you know, 3 seconds or 5 seconds, or you just happen to be outside, you're going to completely miss them. But they're all over the place, and there's all different kinds. The only thing, the last one I seen, I couldn't tell if it was piloted by a person or it was just a drone, because I was directly underneath it. Anyway, go ahead.
1: Okay, well, first of all, I want to circle back to the time shift thing. I know that we were going to talk about tranches a little bit. There was a case from this year, 2026, where two witnesses reported seeing repeated red light activity, and then it became more and more profound, the objects. Some looked like they were solid through their night vision equipment. But one of them, who had an old-fashioned wind-up watch, mechanical watch, had a time jump ahead, not behind, but ahead by 25 minutes. And the other people who were with them didn't have that time jump. So there definitely seems to be some form of a time dilation, or at least interference with electronic devices. If I ever do another UFO documentary, it's going to be because someone called me and said, hey, there's a UFO, either crash land or land in my backyard, get your butt over here. And then I'm going to go do that. I think that's the next level for me. So I'm holding out for that before I do another UFO documentary.
2: How long does it generally take you to put together?
1: I wanted them to be done one a year, but it's ending up being one every 2 years. That's my ratio, which isn't too bad.
2: Do you do a lot of the work yourself, Dean?
1: Yes, and it didn't start out that way. When COVID hit, I had to be a one-man band, and sometimes I take my partner, Allie, and we've got our two cameras, and I've got the equipment down to a couple suitcases and can go out there. I prefer it to be more intimate and not have a huge, big, you know, circus when I come to town. I think that the more intimate, the better the interviews are.
2: First time caller Ursula's with us in Los Angeles. Welcome to the show. Hello, Ursula.
3: Unbelievable. Listen, dear. Who is this name Bashar? Because my son is named Rashid Bashar. I'm not quite understanding on that one.
2: Explain that one with the Daryl Anka story, Dean.
1: Daryl Anka. Well, first of all, I love being called dear. So you got major brownie points for that. So Bashar is someone that has channeled in, and he's someone who kind of like, if you ever read the book Seth Speaks, channeling, bringing in someone who's usually a wiser person from the other side. And so he makes predictions. He talks about kind of what's going on. And so there are a lot of channels that are out there, and he's one of many. And so that's where the name Bashar comes from. But it's a great name.
2: And it's very mystical, isn't it, Odd?
1: Yeah, yeah. Daryl Anka is, he's, you know, been at this for a while. And from what I understand, some of his predictions are coming true and have.
2: There you go, Ursula. Let's go east of the Rockies. Ron is with us in Tulsa, Oklahoma. Ron, go ahead.
4: Yes, I was wanting to tell you about my close encounter I had when I was young, about 8 years old.
2: All right, what happened to you?
4: I was in Wichita, Kansas. This was in broad daylight. I was a young kid. I was playing underneath the tree in the backyard of the house, and I was building a little ranch. I had my little toys and cowboys and stuff and horses and stuff like that, and all of a sudden I heard this humming sound, a real loud humming sound, and this is like broad

0: daylight. And so I look around, and I didn't really see anything. And then I looked up, and right above the tree, there was this oval-shaped, real bright, intense light. And the surface of it, it was only maybe about like 100 feet above the tree. Scared the crap out of me.
1: Did anybody else see it with you?
0: Yeah, my mother did, because I started screaming. But the surface of the...
1: Oh, we just lost him. But it sounds like ETs are everywhere, Dean. What don't you think?
2: Yeah, it sounded like quite an experience. Again, we hear this over and over again, that it's a humming or a sound that feels like it's some type of charge. Sometimes it's completely silent, but also we hear those cases, and then looking above, it's very, you know, stealth-like. But I like the fact that his mother was there. I'm sure that was helpful, because it would, I think, not be so great that you're experiencing something amazing that you can't share with anyone.
1: Let's go to Denver in Jackson, Mississippi. Hello there, Denver.
3: Thank you for this opportunity to speak on Coast. I'd like to send a shout-out to John in Wisconsin, Yvonne in North Carolina, Ruth in Maryland. And I'm an ordained minister, and I'd like to talk about a book that I read that Riley Martin wrote. He was on Coast when Art Bell had the program. I'd like to ask, have you ever heard of Riley Martin? Riley Martin covered a lot of stuff in his book, because the alien assist him in writing the book. Did you ever hear anything about Riley Martin, sir?
2: I have not. Interesting.
1: He's no longer with us, Dean, but he was a guest for years ago of Strange Phenomena.
2: Yeah. A lot of people do channel in beings. And so, unfortunately, I'm not aware of his work.
1: Do you take emails through your website, Dean?
2: I do.
1: And what's the best places to go for people to watch your documentaries?
2: I'm always posting and making announcements on Instagram under my name, Dean Aliotto. 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
1: What's your next project?
2: The John Mack Doc.
1: Excellent. Keep in touch. Come on back. Dean Aliotto. Up next, we're going to talk about the mystical part of the world on Coast to Coast AM.
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1: Mama, what does the chicken say?
0: Chicken. 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
6: Primary night in America. I'm Ted Lindner, Fox News. Florida voters have chosen their Republican and Democratic nominees in several key races. Fox's Kristen Goodwin.
7: President Trump backed Congressman Byron Donalds, winning Florida's GOP gubernatorial primary. He'll face former U.S. Representative David Jolly in November. Jolly, a former Republican who switched parties, winning the Democratic nomination for governor. Both are vying to replace Republican Governor Ron DeSantis, who is term limited. Progressive State Representative Angie Nixon, winning the state's Democratic Senate primary. She'll take on incumbent GOP Senator Ashley Moody in November for the chance to serve out the final 2 years of former Senator Marco Rubio's term. Moody, who secured the Republican Senate nomination, was appointed to the role by Governor DeSantis when Rubio became Secretary of State last year. Kristen Goodwin, Fox News.
6: In Wyoming, Republicans have chosen State Senator Eric Barlow in a four-way primary as their nominee for governor in the race to succeed outgoing Governor Mark Gordon. He'll face Democrat Kenneth Kasner in the November general election. Wyoming Congresswoman Harriet Hageman will face Democrat and former State Representative James Byrd for the seat held by Senator Cynthia Lummis, who's retiring. In Alaska, Democrat Mary Peltola advances to the general election for the U.S. Senate. Senator Dan Sullivan advances on the Republican side. Independent Bill Hill and Republican U.S. Representative Nick Begich have advanced to the general election for Alaska's only U.S. House seat. Democrat Jonathan Kreis Tompkins advances to the general election for governor in the state of Alaska. President Trump saying on Tuesday that he's delaying 50% U.S. tariffs on $20 billion worth of Canadian imports. This after the two countries reached a last-minute deal hours before the sanctions were to go into effect. The announcement, which the president made on his social media platform, buys time for more negotiations and avoids for now another strain in already tense relations between the historic allies. 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
6: The defense team for Lindsey Clancy arguing the mom cannot be held responsible for her three children's deaths because of her mental state, but prosecutors claim that Clancy planned the killings. Psychiatrist Dr. Donald Condi responding to doubts the prosecution raises that Clancy never reported hearing voices till the day of the murders.
14: Ms. Clancy reported she was worried that her children would be taken away from her, perhaps by the Department of Children and Families, if she reported very severe symptoms.
6: Clancy claims she heard voices telling her to kill her children and herself. Clancy could face life in prison if she's convicted or could be committed to a state psychiatric hospital.

0: trial if the jury finds her not guilty. The United Arab Emirates says their defenses detected two ballistic missiles coming from Iran, but the IRGC is yet to claim responsibility. Fox's Jonathan Hunt with more.
1: Two ships hit and those two missiles directed at the UAE. So it shows that Iran is still ready and able to take offensive actions if it wishes to. The president, meantime, came out swinging, posting to Truth Social, quote, "There are no talks or conversations going on or scheduled with the Islamic Republic of Iran. The naval blockade remains in full force and effect. The Hormuz Strait is open and operating. All water mines have been removed or detonated."
0: U.S. Special Envoy Jared Kushner is in the Middle East as well. And the Pentagon says not to worry about dwindling munitions, maintaining that the United States is ready to defeat any threat. This despite the use of large quantities of armaments in the conflict with Iran. Spokesman Michael Duffy declaring on Tuesday that the U.S. military can defeat any threat at the time and place of our choosing. I'm Ted Lindner. This is Fox News.
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1: Yep, in a couple months we'll be seeing, couple weeks we'll be seeing you in September. What a fast year to be sure. Todd Elliott is with us. His book is called The Cunning Farmer, Agrarian Magical Practices, Mythology, and Folklore. I'm looking forward to this chat when we come right back on Coast to Coast AM. 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

0: And welcome back. George Norrie here with Todd Elliott. Todd is an organic farmer, magical practitioner, earth worker, astrologer. He's been certified as a Reiki master by Insight Holistics Health and as a astrological magician by Renaissance Astrology. Todd is a lifelong student of organic agriculture, mythology, religion, folklore, and esoterica as well. And his book, as I mentioned, is called The Cunning Farmer, Agrarian Magical Practices, Mythology, and Folklore. Todd, welcome to the program.
1: Hey, George, how are you doing? It's good
0: looking
1: to be here.
0: Looking forward to this. Were you a farmer first, or did you get involved in the magical practices first?
1: I got involved in the magical practices first by a couple years. Yeah, I was been into that since I was in my late teens. I got into farming in my mid-20s.
0: Farming's important to you. You think a lot of the land, don't you?
1: Oh, absolutely. Absolutely. Gives me, I make a living from it. Gives me everything I need.
0: Now, how did you get involved in the magical mythology practices?
1: Well, I've always been inclined towards the odd and the supernatural and the sort of the mythical, the archetypal. I've always been interested in those kind of things. As a child, I sought out all the paranormal books in the library, and in my late teens, I got into, you know, global mythology and world religions and things like that.
0: When we talk about magic, what does that mean to you, Todd?
1: A good definition of magic is using the hidden. Magic is the. Aleister Crowley defined it as the science and art of causing change and conformity with changes in reality and conformity with the will. And I would just add to that using processes that are not known by modern science, understood by modern science. So it's basically causing changes in reality and conformity with your will using means that are not known to modern science.
0: Now, how many acres do you farm?
1: I have about, we own about 30 acres and we rent a few more to raise a garden on. So, right now we raise crops on about 5 or 6 acres and we have pasture for the animals and we have woodland and, stuff like that. So yeah, 30 to 40 acres in total.
0: And you do this primarily for yourself or for the income?
1: No, my wife and I run what's known as a CSA program, providing fresh vegetables to about 70 families in the area.
0: Give me your reaction to this little scare we've had with lettuce and the Cercospora situation, this lettuce coming from Mexico. What a disaster, Todd.
1: Well, I think that the problem with that is that we have large, large

0: large farms that are unsupervised, providing lots and lots of food to millions of people. Whereas my food is produced locally, and we wash our hands before we handle it. So that keeps that keeps problems like that down. And we just distribute to a few families that we know personally that are, you know, basically family friends. So it's a lot more intimate. We know who our customers are. They know who we are. We don't use any questionable hygiene practices. We try to keep things pretty clean. And it worked for us.
1: And how do you combine the magical practices, and we'll get into agrarian magic in a moment, with what you do with farming?
0: Well, I always try to, I'm basically a polytheist and a pagan in many ways, and I basically try to ask the land spirits and the deities that I work with, I ask them for their favor before we plant. I give thanks to them for harvesting in a basic sense. So we really try to do some devotional practices. I also use magic to help with plant health and vigor. I try to send good energy to my plants. So we do rituals when we plant and when we harvest, and try to send energy to things. And there's so many ways we incorporate these two areas. I could go on.
1: And let me ask you about this. When you do your agrarian magical practices, what does agrarian mean?
0: Agrarian means having to do with farms and farming in the fields and agriculture. So it's magical practices having to do with raising plants and crops, basically. And it's one of the oldest branches of magic. People have been doing farming magic since people have been doing farming, which is about 10,000 years. So I'm pretty sure that when people put the first seeds in the ground, they did a little ritual to make sure they did okay. Any little help that they can get, any subtle vibrations that they can pick up, really helps a lot with helping things grow. Farming is a risky business, so anything we can do to control that risk, esoteric practices or physical practices, we try to do.
1: And how did you get involved in astrology?
0: Basically, I've been doing that since about 2018 or 2019, and I just think it's fascinating. I think the correlation of the movements of the stars and the planets with events here on Earth is so interesting. And if once you start looking into it, you just start seeing the connections everywhere. I got into it early in my esoteric career. I kind of didn't really believe in astrology for a long time, and it was the last part of the esoteric knowledge that I got into, because it just seemed to me I didn't have a good understanding or a good philosophical model for how it might work. And then about 2018 or 2019, I read Richard Tarnas's book Cosmos on History, and he connected it to Jungian psychology, and and Hermetic philosophy. It just kind of clicked to me. You know, if we think the world the universe is one vast living organism, and everything is connected, it's not so hard to conceive of how the movements of the stars are connected with events in our lives here on the Earth. Everything being connected, as it were.
1: I've always wondered, Todd, how it seems to work, but it does, doesn't it?
0: It does.
1: You know, what's behind the magical moments that it works?
0: Well, I think, like I said, I think we all, everything is within one mental network. I feel like we're all living within the mind of the Creator, and everything is connected from above, as above, so below, right? So you have the movements of the heavens showing in a visible way what's happening on Earth. You know, Carl Jung came up with the theory of synchronicity, which is not really a theory. It's if we believe that everything moves together, everything breathes together, like the hands of a clock don't make time happen, but they point out time. So in the same way, the planets don't cause the changes in our life, but they do symbolize the changes in our life. So for instance, Venus moved into Libra right now. I'm a Libra. I have a lot of things in the part of my astrological chart that corresponds to Libra. So things have really perked up for me in the last few days and since Venus has been in Libra. And I think that's probably happened for a lot of people. Venus is happy in Libra, just for an example. So everybody, I feel like the universe has gotten a little bit of an injection of good vibes ever since Venus has been in Libra. Just as an example.
1: You call yourself the cunning farmer. Tell me why.
0: Okay. The cunning part is from the rural magical practitioners of the British Isles who were called cunning folk. And I sort of model my practice after them in a way. In the early modern period, in the Middle Ages, nobody wanted to be called a witch. It wasn't cool like it is now. Witch was what you didn't want to be, but cunning person was what you did want to be. So, you know, witch were the bad people that were doing all the evil magic, and the cunning people were the people who were helping people out. So cunning folk, yeah, that's what the cunning farmer is. A lot of the historical cunning folk were farmers. I felt like that was a natural model for my practice and my philosophy.
1: Would you call yourself a practicing witch yourself?
0: Well, I feel like that's a loaded term, but I do use it sometimes. I prefer to call myself a magician, you know, or a wizard or a druid or something like that. But yeah, witch is fine.
1: When you perform your magical work, what are some of the things you've done?
0: Well, I do things to help my family out. I do things to advance my career. I do a lot of practical magic. I do things to help my friends out. You know, if I have friends or have friends that need a little help, I'll perform some ceremonies to help them out. I also do things for my family, for my crops, my animals, to protect my land, a lot of warding magic to keep us safe from harm, to work with the weather, to try to, you know, influence the weather to help us out here. A lot of things we do here rely on good weather. There's any number of things we could use magic for. Basically, if you have something in your life that you need, magic can kind of help you get it.
1: Do you work with other magicians in your career?
0: Not really. I'm pretty much a solitary practitioner. I live sort of in the middle of nowhere. So I know since I've been writing this book, I've met a lot more magical folk. But when I started, before the book came out, I really didn't know too many people. So I mostly work by myself and, you know, sometimes with my wife. But basically I'm solitary.
1: Now, does she practice this too?
0: It's really my thing, but she's a good sport. She's into manifesting and yoga and more of that kind of path. But she does get involved with me as well. Yes.
1: Do you cast spells?
0: Well, I suppose so. I guess you could call a spell pretty much any magical working with an aim in mind.
1: You sound like you're a good magician, a nice guy. I don't think you would cast bad spells on people.
0: No. Mostly just things it's like gray magic, you know, if you need things to get ahead. It's not bad, but it is, you know, if you're doing something to advance your career or you're doing something for something you need, it is what it is.
1: How would you assess the planet today, Todd, with the way things have been going on?
0: I think we're in trouble, honestly. I think the climate is in a state of chaos right now. I think the global warming thing that we've been warned about for pretty much my whole life is finally getting so noticeable that people are starting to pay attention. I mean, Europe is in a major heat wave and drought and has been all summer. My place was in a major heat wave and drought. We just got some rain and some cooler weather just last week, which has improved our life a lot. But I was, you know, there's wildfire smoke everywhere. We've had two tornado warnings this summer just on my place, or just in the last month. So, you know, the storms are getting more intense, the dry spells are getting more dry, the heat waves are getting more hot. It's pretty much everything is accelerating right now.
1: Are you in the Louisville area?
0: Yes. Between Louisville and Cincinnati.

0: Yeah, it's been dry out there for a while. How much rain did you finally get?
1: Well, we got, you know, when it rains, it pours, but we got about 8 inches in the last week.
0: Our investigative reporter lives out that way, Cheryl Jones.
1: Yeah, they've had some major flooding in the Louisville area, too. Well, while that was all happening, we were pretty dry. It was kind of funny. You know, just 50 miles away in Louisville, they were getting major flooding, and we were getting nothing. So, but it finally came our turn last week.

0: get a piece of land and start doing something in the country, raising plants. And, you know, I wanted to be some sort of a backwoods shaman. So that's, I quickly realized that a person needs to make a living, which is how I got into farming.
1: Of all the titles that I had for you in your intro, organic farmer, magical practitioner, earth worker, astrologer, which of the four would you say you are primarily?
0: Well, I am a magician and I am an organic farmer. I think astrologer and earth worker, I think that all falls in together with the magician. I feel like I practice, one of the major modalities of magic I practice is astrological magic. So those two go hand in hand.
1: Are you self-taught or has somebody taught you these things?
0: I have studied astrology with Christopher Warnock, but I also am very, very self-taught. I've got a library of books on astrology and magic, and I've always been a self-educated person. I'm an avid reader. I have like a 3,000 book library here in the house. So,
1: wow.
0: Yeah, it really helps. It's a good thing to have.
1: Tell us, what is the most fascinating aspect of what you've done magically that just wowed you?
0: Well, I think that the most fascinating thing is that I'm here talking to you. I feel like there's a lot of people who want to get their chance in publishing and writing, and I feel like the way my book has been, for me, I think it's a modest success. They didn't print very many copies of it, but the way that it has changed my life, I definitely worked with my spiritual crew to help make that happen in my life. So I feel like we use magic to get inspiration. That's an ancient asking the muses for help writing, asking for business connections and just favorable coincidences. But the things I use magic for are so numerous. And more often than not, the goals that I have a little book where I write down some of the rituals that I do and some of the petitions and things. Just basically what we try to do is just keep good things happening for us. Keep good fortune coming. I believe that fortune and luck are almost like a substance that you want to keep flowing in your life. So I use magic just to keep the good fortune flowing, you know, to keep the bad fortune away and keep the good luck going.
1: Do you do it primarily for yourself, or do you have outside clients that come to you for assistance?
0: You know, I do not do magic for money. I don't have any problem with people that do. I know a lot of people do, but I mostly have done it for my friends and family and myself, yeah.
1: And what has been the most fascinating aspect of magic for you?
0: Well, I just love astrological magic. I feel like when you make an astrological talisman, for instance, I made a talisman last year for last summer for Jupiter when he went into Cancer, and when you hold that talisman up as Jupiter is rising over the horizon, you can feel that like ray of Jupiterian energy coming into your life, and you can feel the good fortune and the good vibes and the wisdom and the flow happening. It's really a powerful experience.
1: We'll talk more about magic in the spirit world, Todd, with you when we come back in a moment. Todd Elliott with us. His book is called The Cunning Farmer, Agrarian Magical Practices, Mythology, and Folklore. 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
2: Hi, I'm Tom.
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0: welcome back, George Norrie, with Todd Elliott, as we talk about his life as the cunning farmer, agrarian magical practices, mythology, and folklore. Todd, has anything bizarre ever happened to you as you practice this?
1: Oh, yeah. We have a... I feel like my land here is very spiritually active. We have a... I encourage it. So sometimes I like to walk around at night and talk to the spirits of the land and the place here. And I've had some encounters with them that were hair raising, to say the least. It's all very subtle, but I felt things brush.

0: against me in the night. I've, you know, I like to sit out in the dark and talk to the spirits and see what comes to me. So I definitely feel like I've contacted some of the former inhabitants of the land here, and it's not so much bizarre as it is it feels very natural once you get to do it, you know, once you get comfortable with the things that are here. They're just your neighbors. They might not be in physical form anymore, but they're still here. Interestingly, I used to fool around with, you know what a spirit box is? I'm sure you do. Yeah, I used to fool around with the spirit box, and one day I was sitting in my backyard just trying to see what came up, and for those that don't know, a spirit box is a radio that, like a scanner that flips through radio stations up and down the dial, and I kept coming across one of the stations it was flipped through was playing this show. one of the things I picked up kept talking about alien abductions and things like that, and I was like, what is that? So I tuned, that was one of the first times I heard this show, is I tuned into that through a spirit box. So I sat in the backyard for a while, listened to the show. But basically what I found out with that is that I'm much better just doing it without the spirit box and just tuning in with my mind. And that seems to work for me. So I just kind of sit out either on neighboring properties or on my property late at night and just try to see what comes to me. I bring offerings. I bring gifts to the spirits and to try to keep everybody on side and everybody happy. And just see what comes to me. You know, sometimes they tell me things about the past, about how this land that I live on was in the past, about their lives. And, I find it very great. I feel like I have, you know, friends from the other side, allies that I can work with.
1: In all the things you've done over the years, tell me about your work with the spirit world.
0: Well, that's what I'm talking about. I feel like I really just try to work with my neighbors here and just come. I guess there's one. Archaeological site not too far from here that was a it's gone now. It was excavated and then destroyed. It was on some private land, and it was a Native American mound from about 2,000 years ago from the Adena culture, and which is pretty famous. They lived in Ohio and Kentucky and West Virginia, and they were one of the mound building cultures. And about in 1950, archaeologists excavated a mound, which is about 2 miles from here, and they found the grave of what they said was probably a shaman, and he had his teeth knocked out, and his two front teeth were removed, and a what they called a spatula, which was made out of the upper jaw of a wolf, was inserted into his jaw. So they found this man buried in this mound with this thing, this wolf jaw part between his teeth, and they assumed that he was some sort of shapeshifter, or he, you know, his shamanic skill was partaking of the wolf spirit. So I feel like he comes to me sometimes when I sit out here at night and I talk to him, and we have sort of a relationship. One of my spirit allies. So that's one of the weird things that's happened to me. I feel like I also have signs. I've seen sometimes when I do petitions or leave offerings for the spirits, I'll just say, you know, thank you so much. Can you send me a sign? And at that, I've seen lights in the sky appear after I've said that, right afterwards. And that kind of blows your mind. You're like, send me a sign, and you see like three lights appear in the sky. I guess we've seen, I'm not sure that I'm a UFO experiencer, but I have seen I often see lights in the sky that I'm not entirely sure I can't explain them as being airplanes, but they certainly are weird, and they get very bright and then they fade away. So, I live out in the middle of nowhere, but not too far away from airports and things like that. So it's not totally out of the ordinary that would be air traffic, but they are very strange acting sometimes.

0: So yeah, as far as the spirit world goes, I'm back to that. That's basically it. I just try to talk to these things in my mind just to see what I can learn from them. From these people, really, they're people. And I learn about how they lived on the land here. And that just helps me feel more connected to the place.
1: Has it ever scared you, Todd, your work?
0: Not anymore. It used to scare me. I've gotten used to being outside after dark, but sometimes it'll get the hair standing up on your head. You feel a sense of presence. You feel like something's there. But I don't get scared so much as I get that feeling that something is there. You know, sometimes I'll go out and I'll do my little rituals in the woods, and you'll hear something large moving through the woods. It's probably just an animal, or sometimes the coyotes will answer you really close by. We don't have any animals. Actually, hopefully we don't have any bears, but we have coyotes here, and they can make some unearthly noises for sure. And they often answer me when I'm doing some of my practices. I feel like that the spirits, the gods, and the spirits that I work with often use nature to send signs. So a lot of the signs that we get are in the form of animals and animal movements and things like that, you know, animal calls. So, you know, I'll do a ritual and I'll pray to the ancient Roman goddess of the forest, Diana, and one time an owl, like a screech owl, flew up in a tree right above me and started to screech or started to do its call. So I felt like that was definitely a sign. So we get a lot of things like that where the animals start communicating back.
1: Have you ever decided not to practice magic, or do you do this all the time?
0: I do it all the time, but I definitely if I want to do something in particular, I'll do a divination, I'll throw the tarot, or I'll do geomancy or something like that to try to know whether any particular thing I do is a good idea or not. I definitely have some things that my spirit guides are like, no, don't do that, that's not a good idea. So I don't do it at that point. You know, there's going to be side effects, or there's going to be unintended consequences to that.
1: The spirit world, do you ever come across demons yourself?
0: I think one man's demon is another person's god. I that's kind of a problematic term for me. So I don't really, I've never really run anything particularly evil, no. I've been to some haunted locations, but never run into anything particularly bad. It might be because I practice warding, I practice shielding, and I mostly operate on my own space. So I feel like everything here is pretty safe. So no, I haven't really run into anything like evil or demonic, but I don't seek that kind of thing out either.
1: Well, that's important. If you don't seek it out, chances are it's not going to come to you.
0: Yeah, the thing that I have run across, and I feel like one of the ways that we know that our magic is working and that something is happening is, like I said before, we get signs, we get coincidences, we get things happening, and I have experimented with some things I have done some experiments that were perhaps ill-advised. I'm a very experimental person, and I have had runs of minor misfortune for a little while after I've done certain practices, and I think that you could probably say that was something, a trickster spirit, or you know, some people might say a demon, or might say something malevolent. You know, I remember just idly experimenting with a certain spell and having a run of like a lot of like weird mishaps on the farm, like all my equipment started getting flat tires, for instance. You know, just stuff like that. There's a million moving parts on a farm, And, you know, ancient people.

0: used to believe, keeping the brownies and the elves and the fairies happy and propitiated, you know, leaving them the offerings of cream or milk or whatever, will keep, you know, mishaps from happening. And I fully believe that. So that's what I did. I just tried to get them happy again after I had the run of mishaps, because I feel like if the angels and the fairies and whatever you call these spirits that we work with are all on your side, things tend to go right more often than not.
1: What would you say in your magical career, Todd, was the most amazing thing that you've come across?
0: Let's see.
1: That just, you know, baffled you.
0: I always feel put on the spot by this question, because it's all minor miracles. I always feel put on the spot by this one, because a lot of interviewers ask this one. I should have a better response. Let's see.
1: There's got to be that moment that you just were wowed.
0: Yeah, but I always forget to write it down. It's like when I have a dream, you know. I have had people say, we did some healing for somebody that had some rare cancer, and they went to the doctor next time and the cancer was gone. Now that was a friend of a friend that I was sending cancer to, and I didn't know them personally, but it was like a friend of a friend's son, and she came back, and the next time I went to the doctor, it was gone. That was pretty mind blowing. We've had money workings where we've done a working to get a little bit of money, and like within a couple of weeks we have the money appear, you know, from different ways. You have to have avenues of manifestation. As far as astrological magic, I do a lot of warding magic. So when you do warding magic, you know, it's working when nothing happens. You know, warding is like protection magic to keep you safe and to keep you from. So those are really hard to prove. But I made an Algol talisman to channel the spirit Algol. And a lot of people say that when you make an Algol talisman, when you actually bring the spirit of the star Algol into the stone that you're working with, that sometimes you'll have an electrical failure. And as soon as I did that ritual, the next day our refrigerator went out, which is an unintended consequence, but it kind of lets you know it's working. I've done shielding when I've gotten creepy vibes from people and opened my eyes and they were gone. You know, things like that. I've been doing this a long time, so we've done rain workings and it rains within hours, but then sometimes we do them and it takes a while for them to get to work, so it's hard to say about that. I've done workings when we've had severe storms come near, and the severe storms just dissipate before they get to us. There's a lot of examples, it's just something I do every day, and I always think of that quote from the Bible when they ask Jesus for a sign, and he gets kind of mad at them.
1: Are you particularly spiritual?
0: Oh, definitely, yeah.
1: Always,
0: yeah.
1: Have been?
0: Yes. Well, I guess since I was a young teenager, I think that's the first time I ever had a what you call a spiritual experience or a mystical experience. But yes, definitely, I consider myself, you know, religious in my own way. I was raised an Episcopalian, a Christian, and I was never particularly oppressed by my religious upbringing, but I don't really follow that path anymore. But I consider myself sort of a pagan, hermetic, sort of Neoplatonist, but I'm very devout in my own way. I do my daily devotions to my God.

0: and my spirits. And yeah, definitely, I feel like I'm a very spiritual person.
1: Were your parents particularly spiritual?
0: My family was fairly religious. My grandfather was an Episcopal priest. My father actually trained to be one before changing his life direction. When I was a very little child, my dad went to seminary. So we grew up in this, as an early child, I was in this seminary community in New York City. So where my dad was trained to be a priest. So yeah, and my grandparents made sure it was very for those who don't know, the Episcopal Church is sort of like the Protestant answer to Catholicism. So it was heavy on the ceremony, heavy on the ritual and the candles and the incense and stuff like that. So I grew up with ritual as part of my life, at least on Sundays. So, and I was an acolyte, which is what they call an altar boy. So I actually participated in the service. So that kind of translated into my interest in ceremonial magic.
1: Todd, when we come back after the break, we'll start taking phone calls with you next on Coast to Coast AM.
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0: in. I'm Sue Guzman, Fox News. And Florida's race for governor has officially been set. Here's Fox's Kristen Goodwin.
1: Congressman Byron Donalds winning Florida's GOP gubernatorial primary.
2: My administration will be guided by three pillars: making Florida accountable, achievable, and most of all, affordable.
1: Donalds, who is backed by President Trump, defeating challengers, including Florida Lieutenant Governor Jay Collins. He'll face former Representative David Jolly in November.
3: Voters are desperate for change. We are believing in each other. Folks, I am begging you right now, believe in something better.
1: Jolly, a former Republican, defeating several challengers to secure the Democratic nomination for governor. The two are hoping to succeed term-limited GOP Governor Ron DeSantis. Kristen Goodwin, Fox News.
0: In Wyoming, Republicans have chosen State Senator Eric Barlow in a four-way primary as their nominee for governor in the race to succeed outgoing Governor Mark Gordon. Face Democrat Kenneth Kastner in the November general election. Wyoming congressional candidate, Trump-backed Harriet Hageman, is going to face Democrat and former State Representative James Byrd for the seat held by Senator Cynthia Lummis, who's retiring. In Alaska, Democrat Mary Peltola has advanced to the general election for the U.S. Senate, with Dan Sullivan on the Republican side. Independent Bill Hill and Republican U.S. Representative Nick Bakich III have advanced to the general election for Alaska's only U.S. House seat, while Democrats Jonathan Kreis Tompkins and Tom Begich advanced to the general election for governor in Alaska. And the United States and Canada have reached a last-minute deal now to delay planned 50% tariffs on Canadian imports. President Trump says the move buys some time for more negotiations. 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
0: Mixed signals coming from the White House on the status of talks between the U.S. and Iran.
16: President Trump has announced there are no talks or conversations going on or scheduled with the Islamic Republic of Iran. The naval blockade remains in full force and effect. The Hormuz Strait is open and operating. All water mines have been removed or detonated. That is very different than this from the envoy Jared Kushner.
17: The conversations between the U.S. government and different areas of the Iranian government at all areas is probably more robust than it's maybe ever been.
16: From Monday to Tuesday, we've gone from the most robust talks that there have ever been to all the talks are off until further notice.
0: Fox's Peter Ducey, White House officials say there's no contradiction between what the president says and Jared Kushner has said about the negotiations.

0: Planned makeover of an historic building in Washington can proceed for now. Fox's Lisa Lacerra has the latest.
1: A federal judge has ruled paint tests on the 19th century Eisenhower Executive Office Building, which sits next to the White House, can go ahead. President Trump has suggested the building be painted as part of his effort to renovate and beautify the nation's capital. The proposed paint job has alarmed preservationists, architects, historians, and others who say granite is not meant to be painted and the paint could trap moisture and degrade the stone. But the judge ruling the plaintiffs, which include cultural preservationist groups, had not shown the minimal paint test plan would cause irreparable harm. They had sought a temporary injunction and a restraining order to stop.
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1: And of course, this hour we'll take your calls with Todd Elliott, the cunning farmer, or the magician when we come back on Coast to Coast AM. 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

0: And welcome back, George Norrie, along with Todd Elliott, as we talk about his life as a farmer and a magician as well. Do you find, Todd, that being a magician and a farmer makes you appreciate this planet a little bit more?
1: I feel like using magic is a good way to remember that we live in an enchanted world, that there it actually is a pretty mysterious place, that there actually is divinity and intelligence at all levels, from the level of the nature and the soil and the plants and the animals, all the way up to the stars and the heavens. And when we use magic, we're connecting all those things together for our benefit. So yes, I do believe that, what was the question again? That magic
0: makes you appreciate the planet.
1: Absolutely. It makes me appreciate the cosmos as a whole.
0: Fascinating.
1: Yeah, it makes me feel like I'm a part of it. I feel like I'm standing in the middle. I'm standing with my feet on the earth, my roots in the underworld, my head is in the heavens, and I am connected to everything. It's a pretty good feeling.
0: Do you think you needed magic or farming to appreciate that?
1: I think it really helps. I think it really helps you feel connected to something larger than yourself. It is my way of doing it. I think there's other ways. I think that people can get that sense of connection from any number of spiritual practices or simply by taking a walk in the woods or something like that. But for me, it's the kind of person I am. I enjoy practicing rituals and talking to spirits. It makes me feel connected. It makes me feel like I live in a world that's not just ordinary, that's extraordinary.
0: If you could wave a magic wand, what would you fix on this planet?
1: I would really like people to treat the earth as if it were divine. I mean, it is divine. I believe it's divine, but I would like people to stop taking so much from nature as if nature didn't matter. I think we're getting to the point where we can see the consequences of that, of all the fossil fuels that we're burning, all the farmland that we're taking out of production to put solar panels and data centers and parking lots and houses and urban environments. We're gonna run out of land to grow our own food on, which is critical. We're tearing down forests. We're just treating the earth as if it were an endless supply of resources for us to use, and it actually has its own life, its own value, its own intelligence, its own beauty, its own divinity, and we need to start acting like that. So if I could change one thing, and that's a big thing, and I really hope my book makes a contribution to changing that, to people seeing nature as sacred, rather than just something that was put here for us to use.
0: And where do we get your book, The Cunning Farmer?
1: Well, you can get it anywhere books are sold. You can get it from

0: 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I would prefer that you got it from your local book, independent bookseller. My publisher, Inner Traditions International, has it on their website. 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You can get it any number of places.
1: What is your website? Call it out for me.
0: TheCunningFarmer.com.
1: Simple as that. You ready for some calls?
0: Yeah. Yeah, send them out. I like to talk to the people.
1: All right, let's start with Jim in New York to get things started. Hi, Jim.
2: Hello. Thanks for taking my call.
1: Sure thing,
2: Jim. I'd like to ask the guest, do you have any rituals, spells you can tell me I can do to keep groundhogs, rabbits, deer, eating up my garden? You say made a mess of it. I can't even plant a big garden. I have to keep everything in planters now.
0: Well, I definitely do. I have problems with animals here too, and I feel like I did find a spell in one of these books that I have that was specifically to keep animals away, and I did it a couple years ago. You wrote something down on a piece of parchment, and you displayed it at the field. That was like a, you know, it was like a prayer, asking, you know, God or whatever to keep the animals away. It was pretty interesting. And there actually is a ritual to dispel pests in the Roman Catholic Roman ritual. So that's interesting. They even religious people have something for that. For myself, I like to petition the gods that are sort of in charge of wildlife, like Diana, the Roman goddess of the forest, or Artemis, her Greek counterpoint, or the Greek god Pan, who was in charge of wildlife, or the Celtic god Cernunnos. And I try to do a petition to those entities and make them an offering and in a ritual setting and do a prayer that way to try to keep them, because I believe they're in charge of the animals. And that's one way of doing it. We also, in astrological magic, we have talismans that you can make that, those are more complicated, that can, you find a, so there's like also the sign of Capricorn sort of is in charge of, wild animals, make a long story short. So you would work with that sign when it was, you would work with that sign to discourage animals, basically. You would put that sign rising, or the moon maybe in that sign and rising, and you would do a petition or a talisman then to keep the animals away. So there's a number of approaches.
1: And I assume, Todd, you want to do it without hurting the animal.
0: Oh, absolutely. What we're trying to do is to sort of discourage them on a subtle and energetic level. There's also, I have done talismans to try to get rid of ticks. We have a lot of ticks here, and my wife actually got Rocky Mountain spotted fever and got really sick a few years ago, so we have some really bad ticks here, and I did a talisman to discourage the ticks. It wasn't one of my great successes. We still have a lot of ticks here, but there are things you can do. I'm having a little better time with animals this year. I don't know why. So maybe the spirits of the forest are finally listening to me and keeping their creatures out of my garden a little bit. I hope that helps. You really definitely have to try to get rid of them in physical means too, like with fences and chicken wire and things like that.
1: All right, let's go to Ruth in Maryland. Hello, Ruthie. Go ahead.
3: Hi, George and Todd. Thank you so much for taking my call. And Todd, I was going to ask you about your offerings. What do you use for offerings besides, I think you mentioned cream, and I was wondering, do they actually take the offerings? And just now what you guys were talking about, the animals, I kind of feel like I've been leaving offerings in the woods. I've been feeding a fox in the woods to keep it out of the campground so it won't eat the cat food, come over here and eat the cat food, and seems to be working. But anyway, do they actually, what kind of offerings do you use, and do they actually take them, Todd? Thank you.
0: Well, I think they take the spiritual substance of the offering, okay? So, for in the old world, in Ireland,

0: Scotland, places like that, the traditional offering to leave the ferries was milk or cream. And you're never supposed to drink it afterward. If you make an offering of food or drink, they do not take they don't take the physical offering, they take the spiritual substance of it. I'm sure a cat or a fox or something like that will come up and lick up all the cream and you'll find it gone. But that doesn't matter. What happens to the physical offering? You can throw it away when you're done. If it sits there and gets kind of yucky, you can just respectfully dispose of it. For myself, on my place, I raise corn for cornmeal, and in North America, traditional spirit offerings for the indigenous people were cornmeal and tobacco. So on my farm, I raise corn for cornmeal, and I raise tobacco just a little bit. And so I like to use those. I also like to use beer. Coffee, sometimes liquor, moonshine or whiskey or something. I don't drink myself, but I do occasionally get a hold of some liquor or some beer or some wine to pour out libations. Pouring out a libation on the ground for earth spirits is a typical practice, so I do that. I did some working to try to get some rain, and after the rain came through, I promised the Germanic thunder god Thor that I would give him an offering every Thursday of a beer for 6 weeks. So I did that. So it's just whatever you have. I do like to use things that I grow or make myself. Flowers are another good option for certain deities and certain spirits. If you grow it or make it yourself, I like to use cornbread too. It's more powerful. But sometimes buying something is also sort of a sacrifice because you spent some of your money. Some people actually leave coins out. There's just any number of things. But my preferred offerings are tobacco, cornmeal, and like beer, alcohol, or food. Like another typical offering, since we do farming and we raise vegetables and crops, is your first fruits, like the first crop of something. Like so for the Celtic holiday of Lunast, which is August 1st, or Lammas, people would leave their first grain that they would harvest. So I took some ears of corn down to my like altar in the woods and left some for the spirits. There's approaches that you can take. I hope that answers your question.
1: How often, Todd, do you tap into the godlike figure?
0: I call upon the gods every day at some point. Our days of the week here in English-speaking countries, we have Sunday, Monday, Tuesday, Wednesday, Thursday. All of our days of the week have a god that rules over them, or a planet. So our days of the week in English are named for the Germanic gods. So we have two, the Germanic god, or Tyr, the Germanic god of war. Woden, or Odin, is Wednesday. Thor is Thursday. Freya is Friday, so the goddess of love. Saturday is Saturn, of course, the Roman god. And Sunday is the sun, and Monday is the moon. So on those days, for instance, it's Wednesday, very early in the morning Wednesday. So on Wednesday, I always pray to Mercury. Mercury's in charge of Wednesday, or Hermes. And Wednesday's a day that you would do prayers for your business, for your communications, that's important in the radio business. So it would be a good day at sunrise on Wednesday to offer up a petition to Mercury, the planet and the god in charge of communication. I said a little prayer to him before we started here that I would have some good words and good things to say. I hope it's working.
1: Let's go to Drew in Oregon. Welcome to the show. Hi, Drew.
2: Hey, thank you for taking my call.
1: Sure.
2: Could you ask your guest to explain crop circles? And if so, has any crop circles ever been created for anyone using agrarian magic, like the crop circles on the 11th and 18th of July 2026? And I do have a follow-up question.
0: Okay. I don't know anything about crop circles. I think they are really cool. My crops are so small that I've never had any form in my crops.

0: love to see one. That is a really interesting question. I want to hear more about what the listener has to say. But no, I don't. That is not part of my practice. But I do think it's fascinating.
1: And let's go back for his follow up. Go ahead, Drew.
2: Yes, my follow up question is, when the volume of a sphere around an object reveals details about an object like a 1D8, as you see in the crop circle in July of 2026, could this be a message to an individual among us? And thank you very much.
0: Well, like I said, it's outside of my realm of experience and knowledge, but I do think it's really fascinating. I think from what I understand, I think crop circles are way too vast and way too intricate to be made by people with boards and strings, but I don't know how they're made or what messages they hold for humanity, but I would like to learn more.

0: and I'm 72 years old, and I love it. I do full moon rituals. I let Mother Moon bless the water. I set it out overnight, and I drink it the next day because Mother Moon is my source of life, light, and love. And I do talk, and I sit outside at night, too, like yourself, and I sit and I listen because there's so much to listen for Mother Earth. I just wanted to ask you, do you ever talk to, I hope I'm saying this right, Cornius or Odin, and I'll take my questions off. I mean, the answer's off the air. Blessed be Todd. Thank you.
1: I didn't get the name of the first spirit. I do talk. I have talked to Odin before. You know, it's funny. I do work with the German, with the Germanic, with the heathen gods, the Germanic gods some, and I'm not confined to any one pantheon. I consider myself an eclectic practitioner, but one time I called to Odin in a ritual, and this is a notable, I get coincidences like this, and I called to Odin in a ritual, and I said, "All Father, can you hear me?" And at that moment, it was even slightly overcast, an incredibly bright meteor streaked across the sky, and I shouldn't even been able to see it, but it just happened to pop through a hole in the overcast. So I thought that was really weird. I feel like some of those gods are very accessible, and very easy to talk to, and they give you signs, and they can really hear you and do things for you. So as far as Odin goes, I think he's pretty responsive, and I do work with him. I work with Mercury and Hermes a little more, which are the Greek and Roman versions of that sort of energy, that sort of current. But I do work with Thor or Thunor, because as a farmer, rain and thunderstorms are very important to my life and my livelihood. But yeah, I'm glad to hear you're sitting outside and under the full moon. I also do full moon rituals, new moon rituals. I try to sit outside and, like you said, just listen and tune in. And you should check out my book. I have a little bit in a chapter in my book about moon water and its history and a ritual for making it. Sounds like you already know what you're doing, but you might want to look into that too. I've got a couple chapters on working with the moon.
2: The other person she was talking about was the centurion from the New Testament, Cornelius. The Cornelius who listens to our program quite regularly.
1: Oh, no, I've never worked with Cornelius from the New Testament. I did have a, I have worked with saints before. I've had some interesting experiences working with saints. So, it sounds like we're about to take a break.
2: Yes, sir. We'll be back to wrap things up with you, Todd, in just a moment on Coast to Coast AM.
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3: Whether it's physical activity, obesity, diet, smoking, low on hormones, stress, sleep disorders, or your age can be supported by reducing inflammation and aiding the body to heal itself appropriately. 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

0: And welcome back to Coast, George Norrie with you, wrapping things up with Todd Elliott. The Cunning Farmer is the name of his book, Agrarian Magical Practices, Mythology, and Folklore. Todd, give out your website again for us.
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0: Excellent. Thank you, Todd, for being on the program, and take care of yourself. And good luck with the book, The Cunning Farmer, which is available where most books are sold, especially Amazon. What would you do if you were on a drive and found yourself surrounded by several Bigfoot-like creatures? That happened to Wes Germer and his brother. Have a listen.
2: Now, back in November of 2012, Wes Germer and his brother Woody were surrounded by several Sasquatch-type-looking creatures of the foothills of the state of Washington. The encounter, of course, changed both their lives. He decided to start a podcast. It's called Sasquatch Chronicles. It allows others to come forward and share their encounters, too. And since this episode, he has been researching and investigating reports from eyewitnesses all over the place. He's with us for a couple hours tonight on Coast to Coast. Wes, what a great story. Welcome to the program.
3: George, thank you for having me. I appreciate it very much.
2: So back a couple years ago, you and your brother were out there in the foothills, expected just a normal day. What the heck happened?
3: Well, what had happened, George, is my dad had died of cancer, and he had passed away 4 months prior to us having this encounter. And that week, my grandfather had passed away. I was out of work. My brother wasn't working a whole lot. And he had come over one night back in November of 2012, and he said, hey, him and I got to talking, and I said, hey, let's just go out for a drive. Let's get out of here. Let's go and just talk about, I mean, so many bad things that had happened.
2: Oh, my God, yeah.
3: We decided to go out for a drive. And that night had really changed both of our lives. What had happened is we went out for a drive, and we got turned around on one of the back roads out there, not far from, you know, from Portland, Oregon. You're probably talking 25 minutes north of where this incident happened. But we'd gotten turned around. We were driving up this place called Yakult Mountain, out in Yakult, Washington. And as we were heading up this road,

0: come to kind of a game trail in the road, and my brother at the time said, hey, let's put it in four-wheel drive, let's go down this game trail.
1: Now, what's a game trail to some of us who might not know what that is?
0: Well, kind of a traveled path that animals take. It was pretty wide open. I mean, we could definitely get the car down,
1: okay,
0: down it, but kind of a path that animals take. And, you know, it's 2 o'clock in the morning. I said, hey, you know, we had our windows cracked. It was a beautiful night. And I said, hey, I don't want to go down this game trail. It's 2 o'clock in the morning. The last thing I want is to get stuck out here. I love my brother. I don't want to hang out all night with him in a car, sleeping in a car. I've been walking
1: out there in the woods.
0: Yeah. And so he had jumped out of the car, and he was looking at the trail to see if we could put on four-wheel drive. And when he jumped out of the car, George, it was the weirdest thing. I kind of had a, I don't know, I don't want to say I was like we were being watched. I just had a feeling like something wasn't right when that door opened. It was too quiet.
1: You could feel it.
0: You could almost feel it, yeah, and that sounds strange to the audience, but you could almost kind of feel like I realized something wasn't right at that point. So I was telling him, get back in the car, get back in the car, get back in the car. He jumps back in the car and he says, hey man, what's wrong? And I said, turn the car off and just listen for a second. And again, our windows are cracked. So he jumps in the car, he shuts it off, and he listens for a second. He goes, man, it's dead quiet out there. I mean, you could hear a pin drop out there. And for people who've been out in the forest, they know the forest is more loud at night than it is during the day.
1: Oh, insects, birds, everything.
0: Everything, yeah. And it was, I mean, you could hear a pin drop out there. And I said, just take a listen. Just listen for a second. He said, you know what, you're right. There's something not right. And as we were sitting there, off to the left side of the car, which is the driver's side of the car, we started hearing footsteps coming in towards the car. Something bipedal, obviously large, coming in towards the car.
1: Did it feel as if it sounded human-like? I mean, that's a difficult question. But, you know, nobody anticipates, hey, Bigfoot's out here. So did you think there were some people out there?
0: Well, I didn't really believe in Bigfoot. And so my first thought was it was a bear. And that's one of the things is we kind of argued back and forth. And I said, well, I don't think it's a bear. It's not an elk. It's obviously two steps walking in towards the car.
1: Boom, boom,
0: so people did come to mind, George, when we were sitting there.
1: Yeah.
0: I was thinking maybe we came across a crazy person. You know, and we would kind of whisper back and forth, and it was odd because when we'd whisper, it would stop from walking in on the car.
1: Huh.
0: And the minute we would stop whispering, it would start walking in towards the car, and it made it really obvious it was walking in towards the car. And off to my right, on my side of the car, I could hear another one walking in towards the car. It sounded different than what was on my brother's side of the car. What was on his side of the car sounded very heavy. It sounded very big. On my side of the car, I was still walking on two legs, but it was more quick step.
1: Okay, but clearly something out there.
0: Clearly something out there, clearly walking in towards the car. That was my impression at the time. And the game trail we were just about to head down, we could hear another one almost kind of coming out of the brush, walking in towards the car. To describe it to you, George, the area that we were at, the moon was coming in. It was lighting the whole area up. We were faced with the front of the car kind of parked down this game trail facing towards the mountain, and the back end of the car was in the direction we could actually see. So we can't actually see what's coming in towards the car. Well, we hear these things walking in, and I told Woody, I said, give me a count. Tell me, we had been hunting the month prior, and so I pulled my pistol out, handed him his pistol. I had my pistol. I mean, I hate to sound like a bunch of hillbillies, but handed him his pistol, handed my, you know.
1: Well, it's also defense, self-defense, Wes, so, you know, you probably had to do that.
0: Well, and that was the last thing I wanted. I really didn't want a gun battle. But as these things walked in towards the car, I remember Woody and my brother had pointed his gun out the window. And I told him, don't do that. I don't want a gun battle. It's the last thing I want to have happen at this point.
1: And again, are you

0: still thinking these might be people?
1: That was really what was going through my head. I really thought just the way they walked, it was obviously walking, upright walking.
0: Right. And they could have been robbers. They could have been anybody.
1: Could have been anybody, yeah. And so we're sitting there, and I remember, you know, like two tough guys. I'm sitting there thinking, well, if these guys want to fight, we'll give them a fight. but things, you know, the tough guyness goes away here shortly. Out of the behind the car, and again, the back end of the car is kind of pointed up, the front end's pointed down into this game trail facing the mountain. We hear something crash out of the brush about 30 feet back. And all the leaves are off of the trees, and they're all on the right side of the, you know, on my side of the road, there was a pile of leaves as we had driven up. And 30 feet back, this thing crashes out of the brush, and it starts crawling towards the car. And my impression at the time was, this is something on, like a big guy, a military crawl coming towards the car. And it stopped and it growled at us. And the growl that I heard wasn't like any other growl I've ever heard before.
0: And could you see it at this point?
1: We couldn't see it at this point. And my brother leaned over and said, hey, I think, did you hear that growl? And I said, yeah, I did. And all of this is happening in real time. All this is happening very, very, very quickly. It comes up, it moves probably another 5 or 10 feet, and it growls at us again. And it's coming towards the car, and it stops, and it growls. The growl that I heard the second time wasn't like the first growl. It sounded more angry. It sounded more agitated, and that threw me off a little bit because I've heard a lot of different animals growl, and they have one growl. When they're in fear, they growl. When they're upset, they growl. Mm-hmm. This growl changed. It was a different type of growl the second time around. It was longer. It was deeper. And it moves up again, and it's coming closer and closer to the car. And I'm sitting there looking at Woody, and I'm trying to, you know, all this is happening so quick. I'm trying to tell him, hey, let's, you know, I'm trying to almost mutter to him, let's go. Let's get out of here.
0: Yeah, what was holding you back from just taking off?
1: Well, and a lot of people have asked me that. But the thing is most people don't understand. This happened so quick. There wasn't time to really stop and go, hey, let's get out of here.
0: And I bet you were curious deep down inside.
1: I think it was fear more than curious. I think I was more afraid because it had come up again. It was probably 5 feet from the back bumper. It had growled at us. And I hate to say this, George, because I'm not a paranormal guy, but and this might be fear talking, but I almost physically felt the growl when it had growled at us. I almost physically felt the growl, and I remember looking over at Woody, and his eyes are, you know, huge, and he's white as a ghost, and I'm trying to mutter to him, hey, let's go, let's get out of here, and it had come up, and it was probably inches from the back bumper the last time it had growled at us. And
0: you still can't see it at this point.
1: Still can't see it at this point. The last growl, though, it felt like it was sitting in the back bumper, like growling in our ears. And I would describe the growl, and again, I don't want people to misconstrue what I'm saying, but I would describe it as almost a demonic growl. I mean, it was almost in the backseat growling right in our ears.
0: Like a possessed person or somebody.
1: Yeah, it was just it was like any other growl I've never heard before.
0: You and your brother are still out there. You're in the car, and these creatures are really close to you.
1: Yeah, the creature had come up. It was growling. It was probably a couple inches from us. And the last growl, my hands were shaking. I had my gun in my hand. I know Woody had his gun. And I just looked at Woody and I said, back up. Let's go. And he said, you know what, I think you're right. And he went to back the car up. And to his credit, he backed up pretty slow. We backed out of the game trail that we were in, turned the car around. Now, George, we're in the area where we can actually see everything.

0: The moon's coming in. It's just lighting this whole area up. Now we're facing the direction we can actually see everything. And to describe the area, there's one road in and there's one road out. There's not any other road we can take to get out of this place but straight ahead. And my brother drives probably 30 or 40 feet and stops the car and turns it off, almost in frustration. And I'm looking over at him wondering what's going on.
1: Yeah.
0: And I start almost, you know, I'm cussing at him. I'm dressing him down verbally. You know, what are you doing? Let's get out of here. And he looked at me and just said, I can't drive, man. I can't. I just need a second. I'm too upset to drive.
1: Huh.
0: And that sounds crazy for people listening, but these roads aren't, we're coming off a mountain. There's a cliff on one side.
1: No room for mistake, that's for sure.
0: Yeah, there's no room for mistake. And I realized at that point that if the tables were turned, I probably couldn't have driven us out either. My hands were shaking. And so I kind of sit back in my chair and I'm looking straight ahead down this road. And he's looking out his window and he's looking up to his left. And he looks over at me and he says, do you see this thing in the tree? Am I going crazy over here? And I said, what do you mean? He goes, just look over here. He goes, am I going nuts here? Am I losing it? And I leaned over to his side of the car and I look up. And in this tree, it just kind of looked like a monkey in a tree. That's the only way I can describe it. It was about 15, 20 feet up. It was a little bit bigger than me. I'm about 6 foot. And it was a little bit bigger than me, but it just reminded me of a monkey in a tree.
1: A monkey or an ape?
0: I would say monkey. I would say more monkey. Had its legs wrapped around the tree.
1: All right.
0: Had its arms wrapped around the tree. And it would shift its body like it was trying to get a good look at us. Like it would look off to one side of the tree, stump, or, you know, the base of the tree, and look down at us. And it would kind of shift its body and look down at us. It just kind of reminded me of a monkey in a tree is what I thought. And I sat back down and I can't tell you how long I looked at it, but I watched it go back and forth, back and forth. And my impression at the time was it was trying to get a good look at us. And I just sat down in my chair and I didn't know what to say. I just kind of looked over and I was like, you talking about that thing in the tree? And he goes, yeah, am I going nuts? Is this what I'm seeing? And I go, I think it's a monkey in a tree, man. I don't know what it is. I'm a monkey, I guess. And we both look back up after we have this discussion, and whatever was in that tree is now gone. It had left from where it was. I mean, it was right, right up by the car. It was
1: right.
0: Gone. It had left. And our windows are still cracked at this point. And off to my right, I could hear breathing. Now, this was my brother's side of the car. Now it's my side of the car.
1: Scary times, huh? For Dan Galante, Uriel Blackshear, Tom Danheiser, Sir Tricus, Lex Lonehood, Sean Latasore, Alec Fernandez, Tim Banal, Barry Berry, George Knapp, Richard Serrett. I'm George Norrie, somewhere out there on Coast to Coast AM. We'll see you on our next edition. Until then, be safe, everyone.

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4: Results from primary night. I'm Ted Lindner, Fox News. Florida voters choosing their Republican and Democratic nominees in several key races Tuesday. Fox's Kristen Goodwin.
5: President Trump backed Congressman Byron Donalds, winning Florida's GOP gubernatorial primary. He'll face former U.S. Representative David Jolly in November. Jolly, a former Republican who switched parties, winning the Democratic nomination for governor. Both are vying to replace Republican Governor Ron DeSantis, who is term limited. Progressive State Representative Angie Nixon winning the state's Democratic Senate primary. She'll take on incumbent GOP Senator Ashley Moody in November for the chance to serve out the final 2 years of former Senator Marco Rubio's term. Moody, who secured the Republican Senate nomination, was appointed to the role by Governor DeSantis when Rubio became Secretary of State last year. Kristen Goodwin, Fox News.
4: Voting happening in Wyoming and Alaska as well on Tuesday. In Wyoming, Republicans choosing State Senator Eric Barlow in a four-way primary as their nominee for governor in the race to succeed outgoing Governor Mark Gordon. He'll face Democrat Kenneth Kasner in the November general election. Wyoming Congresswoman Harriet Hageman will face Democrat and former State Representative James Byrd for the seat held by Senator Cynthia Lummis, who's retiring. In Alaska, Democrat Mary Peltola advancing in the general election for the U.S. Senate, and Senator Dan Sullivan advancing on the Republican side. Independent Bill Hill and Republican U.S. Representative Nick Begich have advanced to the general election for Alaska's only U.S. House seat. And President Trump saying Tuesday he was delaying the 50% U.S. tariffs on $20 billion worth of Canadian imports. This after the two countries reached a last-minute deal hours before the sanctions were to go into effect. The announcement, which the president made on his social media platform, buys time for negotiations and avoids, for now, another strain in already tense relations between the historic allies of the U.S. and Canada. 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
4: The defense team for Lindsey Clancy is arguing that the mom cannot be held responsible for her three children's deaths because of her mental state. The prosecutors claim that Clancy planned the killings. Psychiatric doctor Donald Condi responding to Douse. The prosecution raises that Clancy never reported hearing voices until the day of the murders.
10: Ms. Clancy reported she was worried that her children would be taken away from her.

0: perhaps by the Department of Children and Families, if she reported very severe symptoms.
1: Clancy claims she heard voices telling her to kill her children and herself. Clancy could face life in prison if she's convicted, or could be committed to a state psychiatric hospital if the jury finds her not guilty. The United Arab Emirates saying their defenses detected two ballistic missiles coming from Iran, but the IRGC has yet to claim responsibility. Fox's Jonathan Hunt.
2: Two ships hit and those two missiles directed at the UAE. So it shows that Iran is still ready and able to take offensive actions if it wishes to. The president, meantime, came out swinging, posting to Truth Social, quote, "There are no talks or conversations going on or scheduled with the Islamic Republic of Iran. The naval blockade remains in full force and effect. The Hormuz Strait is open and operating. All water mines have been removed or detonated."
1: U.S. Special Envoy Jared Kushner in the Middle East as well. And the Pentagon says not to worry about dwindling munitions, maintaining the U.S. is ready to defeat any threat. This despite the use of large quantities of armaments in the conflict with Iran. Spokesman Michael Duffy declaring the U.S. military can defeat any threat at the time and place of our choosing. I'm Ted Lindner. This is Fox News.
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0: Heartland of America and the gateway to the West. Good morning, good evening, wherever you may be across the nation, around the world. I'm George Norrie. This is Coast to Coast AM. Later tonight, Magic Time. Here's what's happening. ZZ Top drummer Frank Beard has died at the age of 77. According to a press release, Beard was in hospice care when he passed away at his ranch in Richmond, Texas, with family members at his side on August 17th. Billy Gibbons, the last remaining original member of ZZ Top, told us a few hours ago, "It's going to be all right as we move forward with Frank's directive." 5 years ago, the other founding member of ZZ Top, Dusty Hill, passed away. Frank Beard was a great guy. U.S. Ambassador to Turkey Tom Barrack said the United States is deeply concerned that Israeli airstrikes on the Abu al-Dahra air base in Syria constitute an unnecessary escalation that does not advance regional stability. The Syrian president out there has not adopted a predatory posture nor maintained proxy forces and has repeatedly indicated a preference for de-escalation with Israel. With more on the Middle East situation, here's our Tom Danheiser. Tom, what happened today?
1: Well, George, the United States has indeed issued a rare rebuke of Israel after reports emerged it struck a Syrian military airbase near the Turkish border. 8 airstrikes hit the Abu Adhur airport runway and storage facility with no reports of injuries. Israel, while not commenting on the strikes directly, said Syria was on the verge of breaching the security status quo, accusing Damascus of allowing Turkish troops to deploy to the airbase. Meanwhile, Iran continues to escalate following the collapse of a June interim ceasefire. U.S. President Donald Trump has ruled out further negotiations, while Iran is warned of a fresh military offensive. President Trump has insisted the Strait of Hormuz is open and operating under U.S. oversight, even posting a map labeling it U.S. territory. The United States position stands firm. President Trump asserted that all water mines have been cleared, declared the waterway open, and ruled out ongoing negotiations with Tehran. The president has also issued sharp warnings directed at Oman over separate regional shipping talks with Iran. And crude oil prices have risen, with West Texas Intermediate trading at approximately $84.54 a barrel, and international benchmark Brent crude hovering near $91.57 a barrel. Prices are climbing due to escalating geopolitical tensions between the U.S. and Iran and tightening global fuel supplies. We'll keep an eye on this, George.
0: Thank you, Tom. We'll talk to you tomorrow night. Dr. John Curtis, onlinecolumnist.com, is with us here. John, this war doesn't seem to have any end in sight. What do you think?
2: It doesn't have any end in sight because there's no plan. The IRGC is calling the shots, over there. The Iranian government, in Tehran, is really controlled by the IRGC now. And, they're, pretty much in control of the Gulf. I mean, Trump's statements about the U.S. controlling the Strait of Hormuz, I don't think anybody believes them. I mean, do you? Does anybody really think the U.S. is in control? Iran just hit another commercial ship today, and there's been zero response on the U.S. side. And part of the reason for the zero response is that the U.S. is depleted. It's run out of bullets, basically. And, situation that exists right now is that, this two-carrier war that's going on where the carriers are a disaster, where they, have no food, they have no energy, they have, very little to go on right now, tells the entire story of where really things are at right now. And so

0: when it comes to whether the U.S. has a plan to exit Iran, I mean, George, the plan is basically to destroy the, you know, the worldwide oil industry. Iran is in control of that right now. The, you know, U.S. is in a desperate situation because, you know, you've got midterm elections approaching.
1: Yeah.
0: And, you know, Trump's approval ratings, I mean, honestly, are in the tank. And, yeah, there's some discrepancies, you know, between, you know, his, you know, the aggregate polling and you know, some of the polling that's out there. But by and large, you know, he's in a very unfavorable situation, and there doesn't appear to be any end in sight to it, not just to the war, but to the, you know, the position that, you know, inflation is out of control. You know, the, you know, U.S. Position on, you know, getting out of this conflict. Iran is not cooperating, and, you know, the U.S. is just having to kind of, you know, just suck it up right now and accept the fact that this thing is not ending anytime soon.
2: Do you think we underestimated the staying power of Iran, John?
0: No doubt. No doubt. I mean, I think their thought was in the beginning that somehow, you know, because the Ayatollah was dispatched, you know, he was,
2: blown up.
0: Yeah, I mean, I think they thought that this regime was on the verge of collapse, and I think they grossly miscalculated that.
2: All right, thank you, John. We'll talk to you next week. John Curtis, onlinecolumnist.com. The two largest reservoirs in the United States have fallen to record lows as a severe drought grips the country's west. The new records highlight the difficulties fueled by climate change facing the Colorado River, a crucial resource for 40 million people. The river feeds both Lake Powell and Lake Mead, two reservoirs created by massive dams built to distribute water year-round and generate electricity. Their water levels are now just above the threshold at which electricity production could be severely affected. Artificial intelligence is a game-changing technology that's already transforming how the world lives and works, yet AI can also fuel a market meltdown, a recession, or even both. Timing is everything. Money is pouring into AI so rapidly that it's outpacing the ability to turn a profit. This unsustainable mismatch must come into balance one way or another. The recent blow-up of a wildly successful AI-focused hedge fund demonstrates the risks and rewards of the AI boom. Expert Catherine Austin Fitz is with us here. Catherine, what do you think of AI these days?
3: So it depends on where you are, George, because we see a very different way of approaching AI and application in China than in the United States. To me, right now, you're seeing a tsunami of taxpayer subsidy going into either AI or the data centers to support it. It's going indirectly, but then it's also going in indirectly through the corporate balance sheet. So if anything, the taxpayer is really funding this, as is a lot of money being moved from retirement savings into building this bubble. So you see this tsunami of subsidized or engineered money. And to me, most of the applications right now that we see are really being used for control. So if you look at the surveillance systems with the Flock and Axon cameras and, you know, just all the spatial control things going on, as well as the move to try and implement more financial transaction control and sanctions. You know, I really see this as being an engine, using taxpayers and retirees' money to basically build a surveillance infrastructure, which is, to me, the Western application of AI is really right now a nightmare, and not doing the kind of things it could do for productivity. If you look at the reports on productivity or what I'm seeing anecdotally on the ground, you know, it's sort of haphazard what's happening, and most of the engineered investment seems to be going for control.
2: And it's not going to go away, is it, Catherine?

0: you know something? There is a God. So, you know, I'm a great believer that the universe is alive and intelligent. And if you look at the misallocation of capital that's going on, you know, the universe has a way of stopping those things. So we'll see what happens. But, you know, I, for one, believe people can use this for productivity, but it will, you know, it will happen on a decentralized basis as people, you know, do trial and error. And I think the control monstrosity is so, you know, it's so antithetical to life. I think it's going to fail, but it's going to waste a lot of money.
1: What's new at Solari.com, Catherine?
0: So we're having a great time at Solari. We, you know, if you, it's interesting. I just published a memo, George, on decentralization and what's happening on decentralization. And people are finally beginning to see, you know, particularly in the United States, look, no hope is going to come from Washington. Let's go get something done in our family, in our community. We have a great piece called Come and Clean Up on Solari, which I recommend to everybody. But I'm beginning to see breakthrough things happening because people are finally giving up on trying to beg the guys who are centralizing control to help them. So, you know, the bad news is we're on our own. The good news, we're on our own. So get going. So we're seeing a lot of very positive things happen.
1: All right. Thank you, Catherine. Catherine Austin Fitz. Up next, Dean Alioto joins us, filmmaker and UFO researcher. That's what we're talking about when we come right back on Coast to Coast AM. 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

0: And welcome back to Coast, George Norrie with you, Dean Aliotto back with us, filmmaker and UFO researcher who has produced numerous specials for A&E, Bravo, Discovery, as well as consulted on the successful James Fox UFO documentary, The Phenomenon. Dean is the creator of the cult hit alien abduction movies, The McPherson Tape, and the dynamic UPN-TV movie, Alien Abduction Incident in Lake County, and has recently completed an 8 years in the making documentary about historical and new alien abductees entitled The Experiencers Full Disclosure. Dean, welcome back. How have you been?
1: I've been well, George. I've just been kind of buzzing around, finishing up the final last two interviews for my fourth documentary that should be coming out early next year.
0: Good for you. What got you involved in all this in the first place?
1: It was a

0: Yeah, a blunt blow to the head. I think it was the right side. I'm not sure. it was probably as a kid in Sacramento looking out at the stars and believing that each of those stars were a twinkling soul that was not dissimilar from my childhood or another human and someone who, you know, was kind of reaching out. And so that kind of got me from there. The gateway drug was, you know, In Search Of, and then Unsolved Mysteries, I would say. And then reading some of the seminal books, Jacques Vallée's excellent books, and also Whitley Strieber, and then John Mack. That was, Abductions. That was probably it.
1: We don't hear a lot about abductees anymore. I'm glad you did your work with the experiencers. It's not like it's not happening, right?
0: No, it's still happening. In fact, 2 weeks ago, I went to a SEROS, which is Close Encounters Research Organization Experiencer Support Group, and it is definitely still going on. And it's interesting because when the experiencers are younger, there's kind of a different protocol that goes on with their abductions. And then as they kind of age out, if you will, it becomes this more kind of spiritual checkup that they seem to engage in with these non-human intelligence. But it is definitely still going on. In my documentary, you can see two young experiencers in their 20s.
1: Fascinating indeed. Now, the White House just dumped some more UFO material, but when are we going to get the real good stuff, Dean?
0: I know. It's kind of like they keep serving us potatoes and peas. And, you know, we keep looking at the menu and saying, you know, pointing to this and saying, look, I understand if you don't have a special today, but is there any chance that I could order the steak or, you know, order some of the more delectable things that we have heard about? And so I think that what's coming up with each of these tranches is that we're starting to fill in the gaps. And so this most recent one has some pretty significant gap filling.
1: Since you've been doing this and working with our buddy James Fox, who was a guest a few weeks ago on the program, are you getting much feedback from people?
0: Yeah, the movie has gotten some terrific feedback, The Experiencers, Full Disclosure. When we screened at Contact in the Desert, the two biggest reactions we received was that the experiencers feel triggered. And at first, I was worried about that because I don't want to, you know, send anyone into having a, PTSD flashback. But they said, no, we're triggered because we feel represented. And then the other thing they felt is they felt heard. And so that was the more critical thing. And so the reaction has been empathy and understanding for them, because the documentaries that I do, I really try to be agnostic and present them as here is what the research is leading to. Here's what we're finding. You can take it or leave it. It's up to you. But here is what is going on as it's been reported. And so it's been great to see that it has been received in the spirit in which it was meant. And also I'm getting great stories, people reaching out, confirming that, like you said, this is still going on.
1: Do you think we're going to ever get to the bottom of this, Dean?
0: You know, I hold that in one hand. The hope, I mean, for the experiencers, they kind of have had full disclosure, if you will. I mean, right now we're kind of going to the generals and saying, hey, what was D-Day like? And they're saying, well, we heard that it was, you know, very productive and we took the beach. Well, I want the soldiers to tell me what it was like with their boots on the sand. I want to hear up close and personal. So I think they're already getting that. The rest of us who are not experiencers, which I am not, we're kind of waiting for the government to validate that. But how does the government say, yes, there is this program that has been going on for decades, maybe longer, and guess what? We can't stop it. It's one thing to show footage and to be able to talk about the accounts at military bases and interference even with nuclear silos and stuff and some of these rockets being tampered with, turning things off and on at these bases. It's another to say that there is, you know, someone coming in at will that can, you know, basically abduct humans. So I'm not sure. It might be a bridge too far, But I do know

0: some of the people who have spoken at the congressional hearings feel that it is time for the experiencers to have their day in court. And Matthew Brown has been doing some good work on that as well.
1: Dean, Dr. David Jacobs, who you know of, believes that something very nefarious is going on here with the UFO cases. What do you think about that?
0: Yeah, that's a tough one. That's a $64,000 question because, yes, again, any being that can come at will and seems to stop time and can take you out of your bed or in your car, not always at night, by the way, but during the day, that it's what they do with that. I mean, when I talk to Yvonne Smith, I ask her this question all the time. I go, Yvonne, because she studied with Dr. Jacobs as well as John Mack and Bud Hopkins. And she says, I think it's an operation that's going on that ultimately is going to benefit both of us. And the reason why they need to come and render us basically helpless is because it's kind of like what we do with bears. We're not going to trust that a bear is going to understand and be cool with us. And it's a shocking thing to have, you know, these creatures show up. So I'd like to believe that it is some mutually beneficial thing. Like if it's Michael Masters, you know, Dr. Michael Masters, belief that they are us from the future trying to get more gene samplings, because in the future we could run out of a gene pool, which would end mankind as we know it. So, yeah, it's a great puzzle, man. I've got one or two corners of the puzzle done, but there's so much more of the puzzle left. You know, it's a mystery.
1: Dean, what is your website for folks?
0: I'm sorry, say again?
1: What is your website?
0: Oh, it is experiencersmovie.com.
1: Oh, you got that
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1: We shall take your calls next hour with Dean Alioto as we talk about disclosure and UFOs and abductees. 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

0: we're back with Dean Alioto, George Norrie with you. Dean, at any given time in this country, just the United States, 600,000 people a year go missing, of which there are about 90,000 active missing people cases on a constant basis. What do you think's happening to these people? Where are they?
1: Well, it's interesting because the numbers are that 90% of the 600,000 end up being found, or they're returned safely within an hours, you know, days, weeks. But there's about 4,400 unidentified bodies that remain recorded annually. So, you know, when you look at how many Americans we have, which is about, I think we're up to 370 million we have in this country, that number isn't quite as alarming as it would sound. Reports can be anything from kids that are in the neighborhood that they can't find because they didn't show up at time, and then they show up in their friend's house. But I think I look at that number and I go, all right, well, 4,400 unidentified bodies remain recorded, you know, annually. That seems to be a number that isn't quite as horrific as it sounds. But again, just looking at the numbers, 600,000, that's kind of a big number. Worldwide, by the way, it's 1.8 to 8 million. Jeez. And again, 90% of those end up being found.
0: But still, that's a lot of people gone.
1: It is. It is. Yeah. I think with all the surveillance cameras and stuff we have, I think we're going to be able to track these people. However, when I was on the last show with you, we were looking at all these military missing people, and we're not able to track them.
0: That's right.
1: There is, yeah, so who knows?
0: Now, a lot of these missing are younger kids or teenagers. Does that have anything to do with it?
1: 30 to 40% involve minors. Yeah. So that's a pretty good chunk. I mean, we've all heard stories of teenagers running away from home. So I don't know about you, but I think I ran away once or twice.
0: And then I never ran away.
1: You never did?
0: Home. I always was home. Always there.
1: I would run away, and then I would realize that I didn't have any money to buy candy, so I had to come home. So,
0: when you put your documentaries together, how do you outline them? In what direction do you take it?
1: Well, that's a good question, because when I started out, I had all these preconceived ideas. And this was 8 years ago, 2018, when I set out to do one documentary that I was going to be done in 9 months, because I had done that for TV shows, documentaries. And I was going to do a dozen interviews. And then I would go to NASA and I would say, you know, I would ask them questions and they'd say, we don't know, you need to go to SETI or you need to go to Cornell University. And so it just became this thing where more and more people kind of piled on that I went to try to chase the answers, and ended up being 67 interviews in five countries.

0: series. And with regards to the structure, I initially was going to be doing, creating space for a host or a narrator. And as I started cutting these together, I realized that for me, it made more sense to let these cases unfold and do them in sections and sequences. So each documentary would focus on one thing trying to answer that question and not having someone do what is called a follow doc, where you follow them. I wanted to present it, again, be agnostic and let the audience pick. And so I honestly, not, this isn't a cop-out, I honestly feel like the muse kind of stepped in and said, forget what you know. We're going to take care of you here. Just sit back and listen to this footage, and it'll tell you where to go. And so a weird thing happened, which is my eyelids started fluttering. It was the strangest thing. And my eyelashes, you could see them from across the room. My girlfriend Allie would say, what's going on over there, babe? And I would say, I have no idea. But every time I would sit down to edit, it would show up like clockwork. And so, you know, I'm not an experiencer, but I felt like something was there with me. It sounds really woo-woo, but all I know is that I've never felt that on any other film project I've ever done. But these documentaries, every single time, very strange.
1: When you put the experiences together, full disclosure, did you have help writing it?
0: What I did do was when I was done cutting it together, I got some feedback. Michael Masters, who's in it, it's his best, I don't want to say performance, but it is, where he lays out his whole hypothesis about them being from the future, the extreme tempestrial hypothesis. He gave me notes. I also got notes from this guy, Davis Coombe, who is a phenomenal editor and consultant. He's won Emmys for Netflix's The Social Dilemma, and he just did the AI doc. That's what it's called, the AI doc. Very, very talented. And so I said, hey, I'm burnt. I can't tell if this is, you know, working or not, but I want to make sure that it's just not for us UFO eccentrics. I need to make sure that it's converting people and letting people know who are kind of UFO curious what is out there and what is the latest in the field. And so he was really instrumental in helping me trim things out and do that. And one of the things that unfortunately got trimmed out, which I've made available online, is Travis Walton's admission that as a child he was visited by short creatures with big heads and big black eyes.
1: They never left that guy alone, did they?
0: No. No, he keeps you know, ticking along and you know, he was never sick in 40 years. So whatever they did or were doing, they took care of him, I think.
1: What do you think about the work of Stephen Greer, Stephen Bassett, and people like that, the late Stanton Friedman?
0: Stanton Friedman, I love. Stanton Friedman was great. In fact, in 2018, when I went to the International UFO Congress Convention to speak about my film, my first movie, which is called The McPherson Tape, which was the first found footage film about a family being abducted, I went there because the film was shown there in 1992, where it was believed to be real, and I had to go on national TV and debunk it. And so anyway, I'm at this, my first UFO convention, 2018, and I'm sitting across from Stan Friedman. And I said, oh, my God, I can't believe here you are. I mean, there's a few, you know, eminent people out there in the field that are head and shoulders above everyone. Jacques Vallée is definitely one of them as well. But Stanton, I'm really glad I got a chance to meet him before his passing. So I'm a big fan of him. I love the fact that he calls them flying saucers. He never got in even into really UFOs. Right. He was old school, but his work stands on its own still. Yeah, I've never met Greer. Bassett, I know. You know, everyone's kind of got their purpose, their agenda that they want to get out there. And I'm kind of someone who I really firmly believe that And I was talking to Jacques Vallée about this last weekend.

0: The one thing that I've learned is that I don't have the answers. And as much as I think I know things, the more I think I know, the less I actually know. And so I know now what I don't know. And anyone that comes out and says that they've got answers, I'm always skeptical of, because I think it's by design that we don't have all the answers. I think they are controlling the narrative. And I also believe that we have to, it's important that we have our own evolution. We're allowed to evolve. And at some point, we're going to get in the middle of the bridge where we're going to meet, you know, on equal footing, these beings. But I still think that we've got some work to do. But I'm open to, you know, all the above. So
1: how would you have handled the Barney and Betty Hill abduction case as a documentary producer back in the 60s?
0: Oh, wow. That's a great question. Back in the 60s. Okay. I know that there was, right away, I flashed the 1975 UFO incident with Estelle Parsons and James Earl Jones playing Barney and Betty Hill.
1: That's right.
0: That was good.
1: The interrupted journey, right?
0: Yes. I did get a chance in the experiencers to go over that case with some new data, and I animated it, which I'm a big fan of, and I have that in all my documentaries. So I kind of got a chance to do it, not in the 60s. I mean, I actually play the actual audio tape of their regression hypnosis, and you hear the just blood-curdling shrills from Barney. I don't know, in the 60s, when I think of 60s, I think black and white. I would maybe do a documentary in black and white, shoot it 16 millimeter, and really, you know, get into it. But one of the things, sorry, long answer, one of the things that I really like to do with these documentaries is I really want to humanize these people. I want to show them as you and me. I don't want to show them as anyone special. They had a special thing that happened to them, but to show that, you know, these experiencers represent all of us. And so I think I would have done that. And I would have focused on Barney's activism. I mean, he marched with Martin Luther King.
1: Oh, sure.
0: These were really interesting people on their own, separate from this. So I would probably focus on that.
1: Back in 1971, I interviewed their psychiatrist, Dr. Benjamin Simon. And I specifically asked them if they were lying to him or not. And he said, no, they weren't lying. He said, George, I will point this out. I don't know what the heck happened to them. But under hypnosis, they both told the same story. And whatever happened to them, they believed the story to be true to themselves. But they weren't lying to me. And that was a pretty good admission, don't you think?
0: Wow. It's interesting, because you can't fake PTSD. And so as a doctor, he's sensing that these people are really going through this, and they are telling the truth. And so when nothing else in their past pops up on the radar as causing such a traumatic event in their psyche, you have to defer to this huge monumental event. And so I know that Simon was very, you know, going into this, he was very skeptical. And so for him to give you that omission is pretty major.
1: He passed away several years ago, but he was one of the good ones.
0: Yeah. Yeah, we need good ones.
1: And one of the other good ones is Jacques Vallée.
0: Jacques is the best. I just interviewed him last weekend, and his mind is still, he's still munching on amazing, theories and looks at things in such a, first of all, the guy's a genius, and I don't know how many categories, went to Stanford and studied astronomy, but also was part of AI, creating, you know, AI and the internet and everything. He just looks at things from so many different trajectories. I would love to clone him.
1: Yeah,
0: and have many more as well. But he's one of the he's one of the faces on Mount Rushmore of ufologists.

0: You ever meet the late Bud Hopkins?
1: No, and I'm really bummed that I didn't. My buddy has been working on a documentary of David Jacobs, and so maybe I'll get a chance to meet him. I know he's slowing down a lot these days. My biggest regret, however, is that I never met John Mack.
2: That would have been great. Same with me. That would have been great. And what a tragic way for him to die. Getting off a curb in Europe and hit by a car. My God.
1: Looking the wrong way, and the person who hit him was an off-duty taxi driver who had a little too much to drink.
2: Yep.
1: Go figure.
2: Wrong place, wrong time.
1: Yeah.
2: Where does this story end, the UFO story, in your opinion? Or does it even end?
1: Yeah, it's kind of like one theory ends and a new one begins. What I mean by that is, for the longest time, it was they're either from another planet or they're not. And then I would credit Jacques Vallée with his book, Dimensions, with looking at it that it could be an alternate dimension. And there were sci-fi writers, again, because I'm a sci-fi filmmaker, I look to the sci-fi writers as much as I look to scientists or people that are working in this space, because sci-fi writers, their job is to imagine what if. And so you have, these filmmakers and authors like Wells, who was writing about H.G. Wells, who was writing about a rocket ship that would go to the moon. Well, this is the turn of the century, and he was saying that it was going to be done in stages, just like it ended up being. So you kind of have to look at both. And so I feel like now the menu has branched out. So first it was from another planet, then other planet dimensions, and then it ended up, being that they could be from the future, or it could be that they've been here the whole time and they're in the oceans. So
2: that's a good point. Dean, we're going to take a short break, but we'll come back with an hour of phone calls with you. Dean Alioto with us. We'll take calls on UFOs, disclosure, and if you know anybody who has disappeared, share that story with us too.
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4: An upset in Florida. I'm Dave Anthony, Fox News. A Democratic socialist outspends 16-1. Angie Nixon wins the Democratic primary for a Senate seat and will challenge Republican Senator Ashley Moody.
5: Nixon beating Alex Vindman, who was a former top security national official. He was a witness in President Trump's first impeachment trial. He had been backed by other Democrats, including Senators Mark Kelly and Tammy Duckworth. But progressives did see a loss in the 25th congressional district, where DSA-backed candidate Oliver Larkin failed to prevail against the incumbent Jared Moskowitz.
4: That's Fox's Madeline Rivera. Another House Democrat in Florida, Congresswoman Debbie Wasserman Schultz, also defeated a progressive challenger and others in a redrawn district. Now, Republican Congressman Corey Mills was primaried out, the 11th House incumbent to lose this year. Ryan Elijah defeated Mills, who's under ethics investigations. Another GOP Congressman, Byron Donalds, won the Republican nomination for Florida governor.
6: My administration will be guided by three pillars: making Florida accountable, achievable, and most of all, affordable.
4: Donalds will take on Democrat David Jolly, who used to be a Republican member of Congress. In Alaska, Republican Senator Dan Sullivan advanced to November's ballot but finished second in primary voting to Democrat Mary Peltola. Sullivan's seat considered one of six toss-ups in the Fox News power rankings. This is big news north of the border.
7: 50% tariffs on a wide array of Canadian goods were meant to come into effect this morning, but President Trump's made a last-minute decision to delay the measure for 3 days. He says the United States and Canada have agreed a trade deal, and the two countries just need time to finalize the documents.
4: That's Fox's Jonathan Savage. Meanwhile, the stalemate remains over the Strait of Hormuz. President Trump keeps insisting it's open. The U.S. controls it, but Iran says it's closed. 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
1: As the U.S. and Iran remain in conflict, 17 Iranians have been indicted, accused of hacking into nearly 130 or 50 universities, as well as dozens of U.S. companies and government agencies, stealing academic and other information, according to the Justice Department. And now the War Department is putting 30 colleges and universities under scrutiny over any potential security risks and partnerships with countries like Iran or China and Russia.
2: The Pentagon says the move is to protect against property, intellectual, or technology theft. Undersecretary Emil Michaels said that, quote, the Department of War has zero tolerance for academic partnerships that compromise our national security. And Assistant Secretary Dr. Joseph Jewell added that, quote, the department must therefore ensure that our research investments are well protected from foreign exploitation. The deadline for institutions to issue their reports is the end of the month. And the reports must include not only the overall assessment of potential exposure, but also any mitigation plans deemed necessary in order for the institutions to stay eligible for research funding. Kim Uretsky, Fox News.
1: There's another social media trial going on. Meta, after losing lawsuits in New Mexico and Los Angeles, California, on trial in Oakland over its content and also policies for Instagram and Facebook.
3: California, Colorado, Kentucky, and New Jersey are leading a group of 29 states accusing Meta of knowingly and deliberately creating addictive features that harm young people's mental health and of collecting minors' data without parental consent in violation of federal law. Meta says it strongly disagrees with the allegations and is proud of its record protecting teens. Kristen Goodwin, Fox News.
1: Wall Street stock futures are down slightly after a third straight day of selling. The Nasdaq yesterday went down 355 points. I'm Dave Anthony, and this is Fox News.
4: Welcome to the Commonwealth Minute. Here's your host,
5: $100 billion hyperscale data center is coming to Paducah. But the day it was announced, Governor Andy Beshear said that he was never briefed. The Department of Energy recently announced plans for a 1.8 gigawatt data center for AI servers. It also addresses the electricity demand, as it will also build a new 2 gigawatt energy campus powered by natural gas-fired power plants. This makes it one of the largest data centers in the region. It appears to be a good fit, as it will be housed in the former gaseous diffusion plant, which has been abandoned. Now it will create 8,000 temporary construction jobs and 600 permanent jobs once it's up and running. It's promising, but concerns loom after other similar major developments like the Blue Oval Battery Plant in the E-Town area shuttered after months of opening.
4: Find us on Facebook and Twitter at CPC4Kentucky and on the web at CommonwealthPolicyCenter.org.
6: This is America in the Morning from Westwood One. Good morning, I'm John Trout. It's Wednesday, August 19th, 2026. Here's what's coming up on America in the Morning.
7: A Florida Democratic Socialist scores a big upset in Florida's Democratic Senate primary. I'm John Stolness in Washington.
8: President Trump floats the Strait of Hormuz as U.S. territory.
9: But over the years, we've had him out there much longer.
8: I'm Clayton Neville.
10: Less than an hour before the deadline, the U.S. and Canada agree to a deal to hold off on new Canadian tariffs. I'm Jeff McKay in Washington.
11: 14 people have been charged in connection with a drug ring at Penn State.
12: We're senior members of the Delta Upsilon.
11: I'm Lisa Dwyer.
13: Disney is suing the Trump administration's Federal Communications Commission. Marcela Sanchez, Washington.
6: Tuesday's activity from Wall Street and the latest update on Tropical Storm Lala in Hawaii. All ahead on America in the Morning. It's 7 after. Primaries were held in Florida, Alaska, and Wyoming Tuesday. And in California, a special election to replace Democrat Congressman Eric Swalwell. John Stolness has a recap from Washington.
7: Progressive firebrand Angie Nixon, a self-described Democratic socialist, won Florida's Democratic Senate primary in an upset, beating Alex Vindman, who outraised her significantly in that race. It was the latest victory for a far-left

0: progressive candidate in a Democratic primary. And after her victory, she told supporters, voters in November will support her ideas over her Republican challenger, incumbent Senator Ashley Moody.
1: These things are not radical.
2: That's right.
1: They're not extreme. So Ashley Moody can call it whatever she wants. She can call us whatever she wants. But in November, she will call me Senator.
0: In that state's race to replace Ron DeSantis for governor, Trump-backed Republican Congressman Byron Donalds won his primary. He told supporters he'll use his office to ensure tax dollars are spent wisely.
3: As your governor, we are going to doge all local governments and all state agencies. There will be no sacred cows.
0: Donalds will take on Democrat David Jolly, a former Republican congressman turned Democrat. Despite Nixon's victory, Jolly tells MS Now he will chart a different path from her.
4: Angie's out there fighting for those same values. I think she and I have a very different approach to this. But look, I reject socialism. I'm a capitalist. We'll see how Florida's voters sort that out in November.
0: Democratic Congresswoman Debbie Wasserman Schultz, whose district disappeared due to redistricting, won a redrawn black majority district against two minority candidates. Trump-backed candidates did suffer some setbacks last night. Florida Congressman Corey Mills lost his primary, and Catalina Loeff lost an open primary in another district. Meanwhile, Wyoming Congresswoman Harriet Hegeman, backed by Trump, won her Senate primary, but Trump's pick for governor, Megan Degenfelder, did not. And in Alaska, Republican Senator Dan Sullivan was taking on someone else named Dan Sullivan in a move the senator claimed was meant to confuse voters. Alaska has a non-parliamentary system, which means the top four finishers of either party advance to November's general election. John Stolness, Washington.
5: President Trump and Defense Secretary Pete Hegseth continue defending the conditions of the USS Abraham Lincoln as the president posts an image of a map that now shows the Strait of Hormuz as U.S. territory. Correspondent Clayton Neville has the latest from the Middle East.
6: President Trump says there are no current active talks between the United States and Iran, and he posted an image on social media of a map labeled U.S. territory. It shows the Strait of Hormuz, which is a key shipping channel for oil in the Middle East. The strait's bogged down right now with blockades and attacks amid war. The president posted, quote, "After we finish defeating Iran, I'll be declaring the Hormuz Strait the territory of the United States." Iran responded by saying the strait could not be seized by tweet, aircraft carrier, executive order, or campaign speech. Meanwhile, the president addressing reports that military crew members aboard the USS Abraham Lincoln are suffering from declining mental health and supply shortages during its long deployment.
7: The Lincoln has been out there for a period of time, good period of time. But over the years, we've had him out there much longer.
6: The president said he was approached by an admiral in the military over the weekend about the reports.
7: And it was at a big group, and he happened to be an admiral retired. He said, "I've been on ships that are out there much longer than that, sir. And I know people on the Lincoln, they say it's beautifully maintained and beautifully taken care of." And other people went out and they found out to be true. It was fake news reporting from CNN.
6: Republicans are dismissing the reports, but Democrats are pushing back against the administration.
8: Our servicemen and women know they are going to face hardship when they raise their right hand and they agree to serve, but not hardships that are added by their own leadership.
6: Senator Richard Blumenthal spoke to reporters.
8: As worried and outraged we should be by the treatment of these sailors on the USS Abraham Lincoln, even more so, America should be outraged by the reaction of the President of the United States.
6: The reports about the Lincoln cited concerns from family members about declining morale on the ship. Supply shortages also a worry, so are plumbing problems, water contamination, and other issues, according to the online reports. I'm Clayton Neville.
5: 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It's 12 after. A large-scale alleged drug trafficking scheme at a major U.S. university when America in the Morning returns after these messages.

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0: America in the Morning continues. Here's today's national forecast from AccuWeather.com meteorologist Matt Rindy.
1: A cold front produced some strong thunderstorms through Wisconsin and Michigan yesterday, and today that boundary is set to produce more showers and thunderstorms farther south through eastern Missouri and then northeastward into Illinois, Indiana, Ohio, and the western parts of Pennsylvania and New York. Some of the storms could produce drenching downpours and localized flooding. Ahead of the front, it's going to be a warm day through the east coast states from Virginia into eastern Maine, where highs will be in the 80s and low 90s, but there will be a little bit of a reprieve from recent humidity. And then behind that front, it's also going to be cooler and less humid with sunshine. Highs will be in the mid to upper 70s to around 80 through most of the Great Lakes region. And look for additional scattered thunderstorms to develop farther west in portions of eastern South Dakota into eastern Nebraska, western Iowa, and also parts of western Missouri and Kansas, where we'll also be in the 70s and 80s. And then farther south, the heat continues through southern Kansas and Oklahoma and Texas, as well as eastward to Arkansas, Louisiana, and Alabama. Highs once again will be well into the 90s with 100s in many areas, even a few 110s. There will be a few thunderstorms in the afternoon through parts of the southeast, especially along the Gulf Coast, some of which could cause drenching rainfall in northern Florida. And look for a few gusty thunderstorms in parts of the four corner states as well, from Arizona and New Mexico into Utah and Colorado. Some of the storms will have the potential to cause flash flooding. That's the weather across America. Santa Fe, New Mexico will be hot today with a heavy thunderstorm in the afternoon and a high of 94. Jacksonville, Florida will also have a heavier thunderstorm this afternoon with some sun and a high of 99. That's the nation's weather. I'm AccuWeather.com meteorologist Matt Rindy.
0: 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President Trump said Tuesday night he was delaying temporarily the 50% U.S. tariffs on $20 billion worth of Canadian imports after two countries reached a last-minute deal an hour before the sanctions were to go into effect. America in the Morning's Jeff McKay has more on the story.
2: The president made the announcement on his Truth Social account saying, quote, "I have paused the 50% tariffs against Canada." If they had gone into effect, Trump's import taxes would have hit Canadian products ranging from hockey sticks to tongue depressors. But the political impacts would have been much bigger than the economic ones. Canada had already threatened to retaliate against any new tariffs with levies of their own, aggravating a trade fight between the countries that sold each other $880 billion worth of goods and services last year. The announcement buys time for more negotiations and avoids, for now, another strain in already tense relations between the United States and Canada. I'm Jeff McKay in Washington.
0: Two Penn State University fraternities are in deep trouble for making pledges participating in alleged drug trafficking. As Lisa Dwyer reports, more than a dozen people have been arrested for transporting drugs over state lines to sell on campus.
3: 14 people have been charged in connection with a drug ring at Penn State. The group allegedly ran the operation out of two off-campus fraternity houses, described by authorities as an upper-level trafficking organization for the area. The drug ring reportedly operated in 2023 and 2024, using fraternity pledges to cut and package cocaine.
4: What we learned during this investigation was that between 2023 and 2024, large amounts of cocaine, kilos, were brought from Philadelphia and New York to State College, where they were cut and packaged for sale

0: primarily to Penn State students. The two main dealers, the top of the chain, if you will, were senior members of the Delta Upsilon and Sigma Chi fraternities.
1: Four people face serious charges. Delta Upsilon has been placed on interim suspension by Penn State. The other fraternity, Sigma Chi, is not recognized by the university and not subject to its oversight. I'm Lisa Dwyer.
2: 19 after. A look at activity on Wall Street. Business news is next when America in the Morning continues after these messages.
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2: Welcome back. You're with America in the Morning. It's 21 after. Workers eligible for a federal tax break related to their overtime pay may have an easier time claiming it for the 2026 tax year than they did last year. The IRS has updated its frequently asked questions about the no tax on overtime deduction to clarify and expand the information it's provided. According to CNBC, employers will be required to include the information on the workers' W-2s. Well, the combination of the national debt closing in on $40 trillion, coupled with fiscal and inflation fears, have caused a bond sell-off that's now sent borrowing costs to their highest level since 2007. The sale of 10-year notes cleared at a high of 4.68%, the highest in 19 years, while the 30-year bond auction stopped just short at 5.22%, a 25-year peak. This as the federal government is projected to run a roughly $2.1 trillion deficit this fiscal year, according to the nonpartisan Congressional Budget Office, and concerns the national debt could top $50 trillion within the next 5 years. All this news pushed the major indices on Wall Street in the red. A recap from Alex Viega.
11: I'm Alex Vega, and this is the AP Markets Report. Wall Street pulled further from its all-time high Tuesday as AI stocks lost ground. The S&P 500 fell 0.7%, its third straight modest loss since setting its all-time high on Thursday. The Dow dropped 116 points, or 0.2%, and the Nasdaq Composite sank 1.3%. Most stocks in the S&P 500 rose, but losses for several big AI stocks weighed on the market. Micron Technology fell 7%, while NVIDIA lost 2.3%. Treasury yields held relatively steady in the bond market. Meanwhile, oil prices are edging higher, helping push up Treasury yields. This is Alex Vega.
2: It's 24 after. 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

0: It's 26 after. America in the Morning continues. One person has died, thousands still remain without power, and there's widespread destruction in Hawaii from Tropical Storm Lala. Correspondent Ben Thomas reports.
1: Lala never made landfall, but even as it weakened from a hurricane to a tropical storm, it lashed Hawaii with intense rainfall and flash.

0: damage that's caused the most damage, more than the wind. Without a doubt, wind has affected roofs in some areas. It certainly blew down trees all over the place. But it's the flood and the mud and the rock that poured through Nalehu, Kahala, Waihinu.
1: Officials announced one fatality, a 90-year-old woman found dead in Nalehu.
2: Because of the work that needs to be done on Oahu, we made the call over the weekend. We're going to hold back our crews here and then put most of the crews from California to work on Hawaii Island.
1: Hawaiian Electric said more than 100,000 customers were without power as of Monday afternoon after Lala's winds took down trees, utility poles, and transmission towers. I'm Ben Thomas.
3: Both Disney and ABC Television are filing a lawsuit against the FCC. Correspondent Marcela Sanchez reports the legal challenge is to the Trump administration's call for an early license renewal process and claims the FCC is violating the network's free speech rights.
4: Disney is suing the Trump administration's Federal Communications Commission, alleging a violation of its First Amendment rights. In April, the FCC launched an early review of 8 ABC local broadcast licenses well before they were set to expire. The FCC review also came during an ongoing fight with late-night host Jimmy Kimmel over a joke that offended President Trump. Tuesday's lawsuit comes after FCC Chairman Brendan Carr recently defended the agency's actions against ABC, saying broadcasters have a duty to operate in the public interest. Marcela Sanchez, Washington.
3: America in the Morning for Wednesday, August 19th, 2026 is produced by Jeff McKay. I'm John Trout. This is Westwood One.
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0: This is America in the Morning from Westwood One. Coming up this half hour,
1: Governor Josh Shapiro is putting new restrictions on data centers requiring developers to provide and pay for their own power. I'm Sue Aller.
2: Person Immigration and Customs Enforcement agents targeted in Maine last month was not subject to a final removal order. I'm Lisa Dwyer.
3: An incident report offers new details and questions about the death of Hayden Panettiere. I'm Kevin Carr.
0: South Korea responds to the scaling back of military exercises, and Meta taken to court over claims it hooked kids on its platforms.
4: A judge has blocked plans to move FBI headquarters to a federal office building in Washington. Mike Hemp in Washington.
0: Back after these messages.
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0: 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Here's AccuWeather.com meteorologist Matt Rindy.
1: Starting off in the north central U.S., we are going to see some shower and thunderstorm activity through parts of eastern South Dakota into eastern Nebraska, western Iowa, as well as western Missouri and into Kansas. And it is also going to be on the cooler side with highs in the 70s and 80s. But farther south, the heat is going to continue through southern Kansas into Oklahoma and Texas, as well as eastward to Arkansas, Louisiana, and Alabama. Highs will once again head well into the 90s with 100s in many areas and even a few 110s. Some records are likely to be challenged. There'll be a few thunderstorms this afternoon through parts of the southeast, which could provide some relief, especially along the Gulf Coast, where some of the rainfall could be drenching in parts of northern Florida. A few gusty thunderstorms will also develop in the Four Corners states from Arizona and New Mexico into Utah and Colorado. Some of the storms will have the potential to cause flash flooding. The rest of the west will be dry with plenty of sunshine. Afternoon temperatures well above historical averages that climb into the 90s over the interior northwest and 100s to 110s across the desert southwest. Of course, it will be much cooler along the coast. And a cold front that produced some thunderstorms yesterday from Wisconsin and Michigan will continue southward, and that boundary will produce thunderstorms through eastern Missouri, northeastward into Illinois, Indiana, Ohio, and the western parts of Pennsylvania and New York. Some of the storms could cause drenching downpours and localized flooding. And ahead of the front, it's going to be a warm day through the East Coast states from Virginia into eastern Maine, where highs will be in the 80s and low 90s, but also a reprieve from the humidity. And behind the front, it's going to be a little bit cooler and less humid with sunshine and highs in the upper 70s. That's the nation's weather. I'm AccuWeather.com meteorologist Matt Rindy.
0: 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Pennsylvania will be taking a hard line against data centers, announcing significant restrictions on projects, including that any data center being built must pay for their own power. Sue Aller reports that other restrictions in the governor's executive order include who they can hire and strict guidelines on water use.
2: Pennsylvania Governor Josh Shapiro is putting strict new requirements on data center development across the state. Shapiro signed an executive order Tuesday saying Pennsylvania now has the strictest guardrails in the nation for AI and large-scale data centers. The governor says developers will have to meet the new requirements or they won't be allowed to build.
3: If a developer refuses to comply with those requirements, they will have no pathway of getting the necessary approvals to build a data center in Pennsylvania.
2: Under the order, developers will also be responsible for providing and paying for the electricity their facilities use.
3: Developers must bring their own power and pay for all of the costs associated with that electricity.
2: And he says that power must come from clean energy sources.
3: They must get increasingly significant portion of that power from clean energy sources like solar, advanced nuclear, and battery storage.
2: 65 major projects have been identified in recent mappings, with more than 100 speculative proposals reportedly being discussed. The order does not create a total moratorium, but it is expected to significantly slow development. Right now, only 5 facilities have permits to begin operations in Pennsylvania. I'm Sue Aller.
0: South Korea reacting to President Trump's order to scale back annual joint exercises between the South Korean and American military. Correspondent Karen Chalmers reports that the president's decision was due in part to the South Korean government's refusal to help in the fight against Iran and keep vital shipping lanes open.
4: When I called him, I said,

0: you like to give us a little hand? We don't need help with Iran, but if you'd like, give us a hand with Iran. He said, no thanks. And I said, wait a minute, we have 39,000 soldiers over there guarding you from Kim Jong-un, your next door neighbor, and you're not going to help us on a very easy military operation in Iran? That's strange. No, no, we'd rather not get involved. I say, well, why are we involved in helping you?
1: South Korea's president has stressed the importance of the country's relationship with the U.S., as many remain confused at President Trump's order to cut joint military exercises. At a cabinet meeting on Tuesday in Seoul, South Korea's president, Lee Jae-myung, said a solid alliance with the United States strengthens the foundation of national security. These comments come as many South Koreans remain baffled and concerned about U.S. President Donald Trump's abrupt order to substantially reduce military exercises with South Korea. Trump made the announcement just before U.S. and South Korean soldiers began their annual exercises on Monday, designed to sharpen readiness against North Korean threats. Trump cited what he said was a good relationship with North Korean leader Kim Jong-un and South Korea's refusal to join the war against Iran.
0: And I want to help them, but you know, when you ask somebody, would you like to give us a hand, and they say, no thanks, and then we're guarding them from a country and paying ourselves billions of dollars, costing us billions and billions of dollars to protect not only them, but other countries.
1: I'm Karen Shamas.
2: Attorneys representing four states argued in court that Facebook and Instagram parent company Meta developed its products to hook young users on its platforms. Correspondent Kelvin Chan reports that Meta is also being accused of harvesting the data of children under 13 to benefit the tech giant.
3: Social media company Meta is going to court again in another big trial involving child safety in a U.S. federal court in Oakland, California.
4: The courtroom doors are open, and it is time that the public see what the executives at Meta have known all along, that their products are designed to addict and harm children.
3: Four states, including California, Colorado, Kentucky, and New Jersey, are seeking financial damages and want changes to how the company operates Facebook and Instagram. The states accuse Meta of harming youth mental health by deliberately designing features to get kids addicted to its platforms.
5: Coco was 12 when she opened Instagram for the first time in 2017, 4 years before the world learned what Meta already knew. Instagram was harming teenage girls. By her teens, she could not look away. Her scrolling became depression, then anxiety she could not escape.
3: They also say Meta breaks federal law by routinely collecting data on children under 13 without parental consent. The trial is expected to last 6 to 8 weeks, and CEO Mark Zuckerberg is expected to testify. Meta says it has a strong case of protecting teens, but this is the latest case in a flood of lawsuits targeting Meta and other social media companies over child protection.
4: He was almost 16 when he took his own life after a five-hour encounter with an adult criminal posing as a beautiful young woman. He was from the Ivory Coast. They call it spontaneous suicide. I call it what it was, the predictable outcome of a system that protects corporations instead of children.
3: Earlier this month, a New Mexico court ordered Meta to pay $560 million to address harms to young people as part of a trial there.
2: Kelvin Chan reporting. It's 17 till. Officials from two different states sue each other over an ICE agent's actions. And pointing the finger of blame for lower vaccination rates amongst children. Those stories and more when America in the Morning continues after these messages.
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0: Now 15 till. You're with America in the Morning. Minnesota's Attorney General sued the governor of Texas Tuesday, seeking to compel the extradition of an Immigration and Customs Enforcement agent charged with wounding a man and then allegedly lying to justify the shooting during the agency's crackdown in Minneapolis. Attorney General Keith Ellison is asking a federal judge to bar the sheriff in Cameron County, Texas, from releasing ICE agent Christian Castro and to order Texas Governor Greg Abbott to sign his extradition warrant so that Minnesota officers can take custody. Castro was arrested in Texas in May on Minnesota charges of assault and falsely reporting a crime. Castro is accused of firing a gun through the front door of a Minneapolis home, wounding a man, and then falsely claiming that man attacked an ICE officer. Abbott said Tuesday that he has no immediate intention to respond to extradition requests from Minnesota. America in the Morning continues from the state of Maine. A congresswoman is claiming an ICE target in a Pine Tree State shooting wasn't the person up for deportation. Correspondent Lisa Dwyer reports, audio courtesy The Maine Wire.
1: Maine Democratic Congresswoman Shelley Hendry says the person Immigration and Customs Enforcement agents targeted in Maine last month when an officer shot and killed a motorist was not subject to a final removal order.
2: In just the past few days, we have learned that ICE's intended target, Johann Sebastian's roommate and the owner of the car he was driving that morning, also did not have a final removal order.
1: 25-year-old Colombian national Juan Sebastian Juan Guerrero was shot and killed in a car near his home on July 13th. ICE's intended target was Juan Guerrero's roommate. Representative Pingree calls discovery a shocking revelation in contradiction to what ICE and the U.S. Department of Homeland Security have said about the shooting. The Department of Homeland Security says in a written statement that it stands by its prior assessment of the shooting. I'm Lisa Dwyer.
0: The American Academy of Pediatrics is blaming the Trump administration for lower vaccination rates of children in the U.S. Correspondent Donna Warder has details.
3: Federal data says parents getting vaccine exemptions for their kindergartners is at an all-time high, and many exemptions are for non-medical reasons. In the 2025-2026 school year, 4.2% of kindergartners, about 155,000 kids, were exempted. The fourth consecutive year, exemptions have reached a new record. Dr. James Campbell of the American Academy of Pediatrics says there has been so much chaos and confusion in vaccination guidance recently. Health Secretary RFK Jr. has tried to revise and reduce childhood vaccine guidance. President Donald Trump recently said child vaccines should be given in separate medical visits. I'm Donna Warder.
0: President Trump will nominate White House official Heidi Overton to be the next commissioner of the Food and Drug Administration. Overton has served as Trump's deputy assistant for domestic policy. In that role, she's vetted the administration's major health policy decisions. She previously was chief policy officer for the Trump-aligned think tank America First Policy Institute and

0: Let its Center for a Healthy America. She's board certified in public health and general preventative medicine and was a general surgery resident at Johns Hopkins Hospital in Baltimore prior to joining the White House. Shifting gears, Google has agreed to pay $10 million for the internal emails and chats of the now-defunct Spirit Airlines to train its AI models. Touching down with that story, the new old tech guy, Chuck Palm.
1: Google has just bought bankrupt Spirit Airlines, but not for the reason you might think. Spirit shut down back in May, and if you ever worked at Spirit Airlines, Google just bought your work email. The bankruptcy court has been selling off what's left of the airline, and normally that would mean airplanes and gate slots. But this time, one of the biggest assets was the company's data, and Google has won that auction. $10 million for roughly 100 million emails. Texts were also part of that, with over 500 million Microsoft Team chats, more than 30 million lines of software code, and pricing on over 7 billion competitors' flights. You might be wondering what Google wanted with all that data. It looks like they're not going to open their own airlines. This was just used to train their AI models. Google just confirmed that none of the identity comes with that data. An outside firm will be paid to scrub that first, and Google agreed not to try to re-identify anybody. One bright point is that passenger profiles and frequent flyer records are not going to be part of the deal. A federal judge still has to sign off, but every one of those 100 million emails was written by somebody who thought they were talking to a coworker. Corporate information goes with it when the company is sold. Even internal conversations are an asset on the auction block right next to the airplanes. Follow the new old tech guy on X, at Chuck Palm.
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2: Baseball Tuesday, the Brewers tied a major league record with a 22-0 shellacking of the Mariners, the largest margin of victory in a shutout in the modern era. The record was set by the Pirates against the Cubs in 1975 and tied by the Indians versus the Yankees in 2004, but Milwaukee is the first team to do it in front of their home crowd. Three-run homers by Christian Yelich, David Hamilton, and Luis Lara backed up the five-hit pitching of Kyle Harrison and three relievers, one of whom was catcher Gary Sanchez, who stranded two runners in the ninth. Dodgers held off the Rockies 7-6. Shohei Ohtani went deep. That gives him 30 homers for the sixth consecutive season. A rough night for the other division leaders, though. The Twins topped the Braves 4-1. Cubs darned the White Sox 4-3. Alex Bregman knocked in the tying run in the seventh and singled home the walk-off winner in the ninth. Angels over the Astros 3-1. And the Blue Jays doubled up the Rays 10-5. Elsewhere, the Phillies won their fifth straight 6-4 over the Marlins. Yankees beat the Orioles 3-1. Trent Grisham homered and drove in all three New York runs.
3: It's a lot easier at sometimes. And sometimes it's very hard to do. Remind myself to stay in my process, stay within myself.
2: Adley Rutschman hit his first long ball for his new club as the Red Sox rattled the Diamondbacks. Joe Adell belted a 455-foot shot and drove in six as the Guardians cut down the Giants. Padres popped the Mets. Fernando Tatis Jr. homered twice and took a grand slam away from Francisco Lindor with a great catch in right. Shutouts for the Cardinals and Rangers, wins for the Royals and Pirates. That's Wednesday Sports.
0: Thank you, Robert. 7 till. A life cut too short. When we return on America in the Morning, new details in the death of a Hollywood actress after these messages.
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0: Still, America in the Morning continues. New details are emerging into the death of actress Hayden Panettiere, including word of a bag of medication and the 911 call in a heavily redacted incident report. Correspondent Kevin Carr has the latest.
1: A newly released incident report sheds some light on the death of actress Hayden Panettiere. The heavily redacted report states officers arrived while EMS and firemen were performing CPR for an extended period on an unresponsive woman. This is consistent with the 911 audio that identifies a woman in cardiac arrest.
2: KV1 instant to yourself for cardiac arrest. This is Millwall 701 East Labor Drive.
1: The responding officer said CPR had been started for a suspected drug overdose.
3: Ailey Bridge Road overdose. CPR is in progress.
1: The report identifies two witnesses, Panettiere's boyfriend Brian Hickerson and his brother Zach. Most of their statements were redacted. They showed the officer a bag of medication that Panettiere had been using, but the list of 9 items was redacted. The medication Narcan, which is used for emergency treatment of opioid overdoses, was found at the scene. On the podcast On Purpose with Jay Shetty in May, Panettiere spoke about her struggle with addiction.
4: And so it became this horrible cycle for years of battling depression and anxiety and alcoholism and substance abuse and me just trying to find my way back.
1: Hickerson and Panettiere had a tumultuous on-again, off-again relationship, which included incidents of domestic violence, arrests, and jail time. An autopsy was performed on Monday, but the full toxicology report won't be available for up to 12 weeks. I'm Kevin Carr.
0: Selena Gomez, the actress, singer, and beauty mogul, has been accused of defrauding investors in her mental health startup. Gomez was accused in a lawsuit of falsely representing WonderMind, a startup focused on mental fitness practices and tools, but the lawsuit claims the partnerships promised did not exist. An attorney representing Gomez called the lawsuit meritless and vowed to defend what the attorney said were baseless claims and false allegations. A judge has stopped efforts to relocate FBI headquarters from its planned Maryland location to a D.C. office building. Correspondent Mike Hempen explains.
5: A judge has blocked plans to move FBI headquarters to a federal office building in Washington. The judge ruled President Trump's administration illegally discarded a previously approved plan to build a new facility in Maryland. A site in Greenbelt, Maryland was chosen during former President Biden's administration. But Trump appointees sought to reverse that decision last year in favor of repurposing the Ronald Reagan Building, a federal office complex a few blocks from the FBI's existing headquarters. Maryland and Prince George's County filed the suit. The Maryland location was selected over Virginia following an intense competition between the two states. Mike Hempen, Washington.
0: America in the Morning for Wednesday, August 19th, 2026 is produced by Jeff McKay. I'm John Trout. This is Westwood One.
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0: 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Have a little fun? 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
2: Byron Donalds could make history. I'm Dave Anthony, Fox News. The Republican congressman wins a primary in Florida, trying to become the state's first black governor.
3: Tonight, we put aside our differences. Tonight, we are one united Republican Party.
2: Donalds will face David Jolly, who used to be a Republican in Congress, now a Trump critic who won the Democratic primary for governor. A Democratic socialist scored an upset in Florida. Angie Nixon, who has outspent 16-1, defeated Alex Vindman, who went to win the Democratic Senate primary. To challenge GOP Senator Ashley Moody.
4: But progressives did see a loss in the 25th congressional district, where DSA-backed candidate Oliver Larkin failed to prevail against the incumbent Jared Moskowitz. Moskowitz saying in a statement, Democratic voters sent a clear message. I faced a challenge from the DSA. They threw everything at me, and I didn't change who I am or what I believe.
2: Fox's Madeline Rivera, a Republican congressman, was primaried out. Corey Mills, the 11th House incumbent defeated this year. Mills, who's under an ethics investigation, lost to GOP challenger Ryan Elijah. In Alaska, Democrat Mary Peltola finished first in a Senate primary. Republican incumbent Dan Sullivan was second. They and two others advanced in November in a ranked choice voting contest. Canada is not being hit with big new tariffs this morning.
4: The president releasing a statement just hours before the tariffs were supposed to take effect, writing on Truth Social, I have paused the 50% tariffs against Canada for a three-day period based on the fact that Canada and the USA, subject to the finalization of documents, have a deal.
2: Fox's Ashley Strohmeyer. Stalemate remains in the Strait of Hormuz. President Trump insists it's open and the U.S. controls it.
5: Immediately after the statement by the president about the Strait of Hormuz, Iranian officials denied the critical waterway is open. Now, the Iranians did launch multiple attacks on vessels there over the weekend.
2: That's Fox's Trey Yingst. 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
2: We mentioned primary results in Florida and Alaska. They also voted in a very red state, Wyoming.
18: Congresswoman Trump-backed Harriet Hageman is going to face Democrat and former state representative James Byrd for the seat held by Senator Cynthia Lummis, who's retiring. Hageman was first elected to Congress in 2022 after defeating former Representative Liz Cheney. Republicans electing state Senator Eric Barlow in a four-way primary as their nominee for governor in the race to succeed outgoing Governor Mark Gordon. He'll face Democrat Kenneth Kastner in the November general election. President Trump carried the state of Wyoming by nearly 46 percentage points in 2024, his largest margin in any state. Sue Guzman, Fox News.
2: There is an empty cell on death row in Florida after the state's 13th execution this year. William Silva was convicted of murdering his estranged wife in 2006, and in his last words before the lethal injection, Silva claimed it was an accident. A convicted killer in Australia, in prison for life, is appealing in a case that got worldwide attention.
19: Erin Patterson's lawyer says there were major errors during her original trial. The Australian was convicted of murdering three relatives and trying to kill another by serving beef Wellington pastries made with poisonous mushrooms. The dead included her estranged husband's parents and aunt.
2: That's Fox's Jonathan Savage. On Wall Street, stock futures down not by much, coming off three straight sell-offs. The Dow dropped over 100 points. The Nasdaq plunged 355. In baseball, a Brewers blowout for the record books.
20: Uh-oh. Is this number one?

0: Hey, quite a night. Did his first career home run on Brewers TV. Milwaukee didn't just shut out Seattle. They beat the Mariners 22-0, tying the Major League record for the most lopsided shutout ever. I'm Dave Anthony, and this is Fox News.
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0: 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Partly sunny with a chance of showers today. High temperatures in the low 90s. For tonight, mostly cloudy with scattered showers and thunderstorms. Overnight lows right around 70. For Thursday, we'll continue with a chance for some scattered showers. High temperatures in the upper 80s. Friday, mostly sunny. High temperatures in the upper 80s. Now for the weekend, Saturday, look for mostly sunny skies. High temperatures in the upper 80s. And then for Sunday, mostly sunny once again. And once again, high temperatures in the upper 80s. Back to work on Monday, partly cloudy, high temperatures in the upper 80s. I'm meteorologist Lou Jaton on Super Talk.
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0: More than just the cats and the dog and the kiddos. At least the weather's 68 degrees.
1: Yeah, not bad.
0: Dew point at 67. And it looks like a good chance of showers today. So we maintain sort of a cooler time.
1: Yeah, it there's that possibility of, a few showers this morning. Mainly across southeast Missouri, but it we could see a little bit of that trail through here later in the morning. See if that affects the afternoon potential.
0: The Weather Service boys talking about the immediate environs here, about like a 70% chance of getting some precipitation today.
1: Yep. Yeah, I think this afternoon is the thing they're really keeping an eye on, yeah. About the possibility. I think we're at a 2 out of 5 on that scale of severity, which, and maybe not a big deal, but.
0: What I'm seeing from them is showers and thunderstorms likely mainly before 1 p.m.
1: All right.
0: Then gradually becoming mostly sunny.
1: Yeah. Then
0: tonight there's a pretty good chance.
1: Right, yeah, then like it ramps back up tonight. Yeah.
0: So we might see some this morning.
1: Yep.
0: But a bit later on. There's some stuff out there.
1: Oh, for sure.
0: As I look at the radar.
1: Mm-hmm.
0: Oh, so, yeah. All right, Lou, all right. Jeez.
1: Yeah, well.
0: 6:10. It's 10 after 6, as I mentioned. It's 68 degrees with a dew point at 67. And with the newly aerodynamic.
1: Yes,
0: Brad Munson at the controls in there.
1: Yeah.
0: Got you a haircut yesterday.
1: Yeah, I had to. I was starting to look like a
0: hippie.
1: Started to look like an unruly shrub. so I needed to. When they use the clippers on me, it's as our ag commissioner mentioned, about getting a haircut from one of the kids in the barn last year at the fair. It was like shearing sheep.
0: Man.
1: That's what it looks like. It kind of just rolls up and falls off. Yeah,
0: it's not like you have your hair really long anyway. I mean,
1: no, but it was getting.
0: You like to wear it. Action G.I. Joe link.
1: anymore, yeah.
0: You may not be old enough for this, but yeah. The first G.I. Joe's, and my brother and I received for Christmas, the first G.I. Yeah. Joe's that year.
1: Yeah.
0: They had like a plastic molded hair.
1: Yeah.
0: Then they went to like the realistic hair.
1: Right.
0: Sort of a fuzzy thing on there. That's about the way you got it there.
1: Yeah. Yeah, it's.
0: Then they added the kung fu grip.
1: Yeah. Yeah.
0: And yeah. But down the line, every one of them.
1: Right, yes, of course.
0: At least you don't have the telltale scar under the eye there.
1: Yeah, no.
0: All the G.I. Joes have a little scar right there.
1: Yeah. No, there's a little spot back here in the back, on the back of my head where I was messing with and with a dog when I was a little kid, and he got a chunk of me, but that was just,
0: yeah.
1: But it's all good.
0: Well, good. You're sort of G.I. Joe-ish.
1: Then. Yes, well, yeah, I don't, no, but yeah, I'm not going to, I will not appropriate that sort of thing. There's no stolen valor here, because I definitely don't have that. I might have a haircut, but that's it.
0: I hate to break this to Brad.
1: Yeah.
0: But G.I. Joe was like an action figure thing.
1: No, I know.
0: Granted, they were like a foot tall.
1: I'm aware of that. But they represented. Yes, but they represented. I'm just saying, they represented the brave men and women who stand up for us on a daily basis.
0: This is the original G.I. Joe. Not these people running around for Cobra and everything.
1: Oh, I know. Yeah, yeah.
0: This is the real deal.
1: No, I watched that too, but.
0: And took all that out.
1: Yeah.
0: They were like a foot tall, had all the stuff, had a foot locker with all the stuff.
1: Oh, yeah, yeah.
0: That's what I had.
1: Yeah, the 12-inch action figure.
0: We had the cowboy guy, too.
1: Yeah.
0: I can't remember his name. Johnny West, I think it was.
1: Yeah. Something like
0: yeah,
1: that.
0: Yeah, they had a 12-inch cowboy. Had a horse and everything.
1: Yeah.
0: Had those. Yeah. Major Matt Mason, yeah. Who was much smaller, but still just as cool.
1: Yeah, they had like the 8-inch action figures of the like the superheroes. They had a bunch of those, too.
0: Oh, yeah.
1: Oh, they came a little bit later.
0: Yeah.
1: But anyway.
0: Man, I wish I had some of that. I wish I had the Hot Wheels.
1: I'm telling you, some of that stuff is.
0: We could lay out some Hot Wheel track out here in this hallway.
1: Yeah. Well, yeah, that would be fun too. But the some of those action figures, some of those original ones, especially if you had packaging, if you still had the packaging, yours were the absolute fortune.
0: But back then, who thought about that?
1: Yeah, no, nobody did.
0: It,
1: nobody did. That's what

0: arm would come off.
1: Yeah. I tell you, but you know, if you got really good, some of those later ones had rubber bands that held that kind of held it all together. You know, which gave you some flexibility with the arms and legs. And if that arm came off, if you were really good, you could get that rubber band back on there and put it back together. Yeah. So, yeah,
0: you could work that. My dad did that a couple of times.
1: Yeah.
0: So he was a good dad. 6:14. I miss G.I. Joes. Now we gotta get focused here.
1: Yep.
0: With maybe some storms in the offing. Lou's got the forecast brought to you by Lee's Heating and Air. And Brad Munson has Super Talk News.
1: Yeah, we'll get that kind of first wave coming up maybe later on this morning. We may see a little bit across the river, but most of it's in southeast Missouri right now. Could see some stronger storms this afternoon. As you mentioned, Lou, we'll have a look at the forecast coming up. We got an update on that shooting in Murray that injured one person. There's a suspect in custody charged with attempted murder.
2: Murray police said the shooting occurred Monday afternoon at a Sunset Drive home on the city's west side. Officers found a woman with a gunshot wound when they arrived on scene. Also in the home was the suspect, 45-year-old Russell Cleaver of Murray. He was detained by police and the woman was taken to Murray Calloway County Hospital for treatment. Cleaver was arrested, charged with attempted murder, and booked into the Calloway County Jail. The Murray Ledger and Times reported that Cleaver was scheduled to appear in Calloway District Court on Tuesday. The investigation is continuing. I'm Mike Cooper.
1: Kind of disturbing out of Trigg County. A lawsuit was recently filed in Trigg County about allegations between a couple of students that occurred on a Trigg County school bus near the end of the school year back in the spring.
3: The lawsuit was filed by the grandmother of a 6-year-old boy who claims a 12-year-old girl put his hands down his pants the afternoon of May 18th. WKDZ reported Tuesday Katy's police viewed video surveillance of the bus and it indicated the boy sat down in the first seat behind the bus driver. The video then showed the 12-year-old girl sitting beside him with an instrument case and allegedly blocking the aisle. The video also showed instances of grabbing, hugging, holding onto the lap, and a general force of control by the 12-year-old. Katy's police also noted the 12-year-old patted the buttocks of the 6-year-old and attempted to put his hands and fingers down the back of her shorts. The 12-year-old was also seen talking to the 6-year-old in close proximity to him in a low voice, and it was also noted the 6-year-old frequently changed posture to avoid touching. The 12-year-old was charged with sexual abuse and attempted sodomy and expelled for the final 3 days of school last spring. The lawsuit was filed against Trigg County Superintendent Dr. Rex Booth, Director of Transportation Scott Schrock, and the bus driver Holly Schaefer. Replies to the suit filed by Bryant Law of Paducah have yet to come from the defendants. I'm Todd Hamilton.
1: Kentucky State Police announced on Tuesday that the inmate found unresponsive in the Marshall County Jail has died. In a release, the agency reported that 35-year-old Kendrick Owens Benton died at a hospital on Saturday. Owens had been transferred to a hospital in Louisville from Marshall County after becoming unresponsive following his booking into the jail on Thursday, August 13th. An autopsy was performed along with toxicology tests. The results of both of those are pending. That case remains under investigation. A Benton man was treated following a Tuesday afternoon traffic crash in Christian County.
3: The Christian County Sheriff's Office is saying the mishap was reported around 12:10 p.m. on Cady's Road at the intersection of Lester Road near Gracie. Investigators say 45-year-old Christopher Kaplan was traveling westbound when he lost control of his vehicle, ran off the road several times, and overturned into the median. It was also noted a medical issue likely caused the crash. I'm Todd Hamilton.
1: Barclay Regional Airport reported on Monday on the response to its latest customer survey about exploring possible flight service to the Florida beaches. The airport posted that since the beginning of August, they have received more than 6,000 air service survey submissions evaluating a potential future nonstop leisure air service to Florida and some of those popular beach destinations. We actually talked to Dennis Rullo, had him in the studio yesterday to talk about the air survey, and that number is well over 6,000. In fact, it's closer to 7. It's around 6,800 that have responded so far, and you still have time to respond to that air service survey. It remains open through Monday, August 24th. You can still participate in that by going to

0: flybarkley.com, or you can click on the link in our story at westkentuckystar.com and find out more about that. I encourage you to take that survey. It's kind of exciting, the possibility of having a nonstop flight from Paducah on a low-cost carrier to beach destinations in Florida. That certainly makes it would make it nice. It was talking about this would not supersede the certainly the SkyWest service. That's our primary service, and that is daily. These Florida flights would be a couple times a week, maybe, and could be seasonal, but could, if depending on demand, go year-round. So we'll have to wait and see. And they're, they've been talking to some airlines, so it's some exciting stuff as far as the air travel out of Barkley Regional Airport, which is a, you know, if you could, if you get the opportunity to fly out of Barkley, it's such a benefit because you don't have to make the drive. You don't have to do, you know, you're, once you get home, you're home, basically. So looking forward to the possibility.
1: I prefer to fly out of Barkley.
0: Oh, yeah.
1: I live about, I don't know, a couple of par fives from the airport.
0: Yeah.
1: The planes fly over my house.
0: Yeah.
1: It's just like you say, when you're home, you're home.
0: Yeah.
1: I don't have to drive 2.5 hours to get back home.
0: Exactly.
1: Dennis in Nashville traffic.
0: Yeah, it was, Dennis was, I've talked to him before, he refers to it as I-12 because there's always half of it blocked because of construction. So, but it's, you know, and with all of the destinations that you can get to with SkyWest, you yeah. throw in these, and it's like there's, you know, how much reason do you really have to, you know, to fight through all that? It's, yeah, it's, you've got so many options now with SkyWest, and SkyWest obviously wanted to really be here because they gave us, you know, so much more than we even asked, you know.
1: Yeah.
0: They gave us more than we asked for, and we asked for a lot on top of what they offered. There was an offer. We asked for more, which they gave that to us and then some. So
1: yeah, we did all right out of that.
0: Yeah, we certainly did. And to be able to add a, you know, a couple of flights that might get you to you know, to a Panama City or to even down toward a Punta Gorda, or could be on the other side of the state over toward Daytona or Orlando, Sanford, some of those places. Like I said, you should definitely take this survey because if you like to go to Florida at all. And, you know, if that's part of your...
1: You know, they're trying to assess the interest and do they need to do,
0: yeah.
1: you know, go through this. So if this many people have taken it so far, and I'm sure a lot of them have expressed a positive interest in this, it would be...
0: Oh, yeah.
1: You know, you could add to that.
0: Yeah.
1: That would be nice, you know, a couple weeks, a couple days a week.
0: Yeah, to go, you know, oh, well, yeah, we're going to go to... You know, we're gonna we'll fly out Thursday. I don't know. I'd say I'm just making stuff
1: up. Fly down,
0: but you can fly down. You can fly down, spend a few days, and fly back.
1: Yeah.
0: So yeah, it's great. And there's so many of those smaller airports that some of the low cost carriers fly into, and that means that they don't have the big fees that they have to have. You know, when you fly into an Orlando International, you know, it's a little cheaper to fly into Sanford, or even over to Daytona Beach.
1: Yeah.
0: It's, you know, a little easier to fly into the St. Pete Airport as opposed to Tampa International, but those are all on there.
1: It's not like you can't, you know, it's easy to get someplace else in Florida from wherever you get to in Florida. It's
0: right.
1: not like Florida's a huge state.
0: Yeah.
1: You know, a little drive and you're there.
0: Yeah.
1: What else you got for me in there? You got an end finally?
0: See, I do have an end finally.
1: Oh, lovely.
0: I see your story about Bob. We won't revisit
1: that. Oh, I don't know.
0: No.
1: People might have missed it.
0: Yeah, okay. Well, if you missed this the other day, this is a guy who has friends like I have. His name is David Cifaldi. He's 32. He was hiking up at Granite Mountain in Montana, if you hadn't heard this story already. And while he was hiking, he tripped and fell and basically impaled himself on one of his hiking poles.
1: Wow.
0: Yeah, so... He was about 10 miles into the hike at this point. And so he had to hike about 10 miles back out of the Granite Mountain area with a pole in his side. He's an ER nurse, Cifaldi is, so at least he could kind of assess his own situation.
1: Yeah, he could tell,
0: you know. Yeah, he knew he could still...

0: take a deep breath. So that was good. Didn't puncture a lung. And there wasn't a lot of blood. So
1: didn't hit anything vital.
0: It's seemed as though so, but he was smart enough to know that in that instance you don't remove whatever's sticking in you because that's kind of got everything sort of sealed up for the moment.
1: Yeah. So he's gonna hike back out.
0: Gonna hike back out
1: with this pole through him.
0: Exactly. Which that took
1: he had a couple of buddies.
0: Had a couple of buddies with him. It took like 6.5 hours to hike back out because of the distance, and he obviously couldn't move really fast. He had one buddy that was walking behind him to make sure that he made it out okay and that they could kind of keep an eye on him. And they had one that went on ahead to warn other hikers that they might encounter on these trails, including especially ones with kids, that they might see something kind of gnarly or to get them out of the way so they didn't have to see it. But they got him back out. They were making shish kebab jokes about him on the way out.
1: Of course they were. Because they're guys.
0: Absolutely. Actually, that's kind of the part of the story where I know it's like, okay, this guy has friends like I do. Because that's exactly what they would be doing. And that's probably what I would be doing to them, too, honestly.
1: Certainly.
0: By the time they got done with this situation, David Cifaldi, now known forevermore as Bob.
1: They just
0: shortened it down to Bob.
1: Went on down from shish kebab to Bob.
0: Exactly.
1: That's a guy thing.
0: Yes. ER nurse, they get into the hospital, which happened to be the hospital he worked at in Billings. They took care of him. They got him, they got him taken care of. There may still be some additional surgery that he may have to have, but it's going to be fine. It's going to recover and be fine.
1: And
0: again, forever.
1: I'm sure they've changed his hospital ID to Bob.
0: I'm sure they have.
1: Lee's Heating and Air brings us this Bob's Your Uncle edition of Super Talk News.
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3: 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And like them on Facebook. Partly sunny with a chance of showers today. High temperatures in the low 90s. Southeast winds at 5 miles an hour. For tonight, mostly cloudy with showers and thunderstorms. Overnight lows right around 70. For Thursday, scattered showers, high temperatures in the upper 80s. Should be mostly sunny for Friday with highs in the upper 80s. Now for the weekend, Saturday, look for mostly sunny skies, high temperatures in the upper 80s. And then for Sunday, mostly sunny once again. And once again, high temperatures in the upper 80s. Back to work on Monday, partly cloudy, high temperatures in the upper 80s. I'm meteorologist Lou Jatob.

0: 6, verses 24 to 26. The Lord bless you and watch, guard, and keep you. The Lord make his face to shine upon you and enlighten you and be gracious, kind, merciful, and giving favor to you. The Lord lift up his approving countenance upon you and give you peace. Numbers 6, 24 to 26.
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2: Cut you again, Duggar.
3: What? Boss, I'm not doing anything.
2: Precisely. Once again, I caught you doing nothing, when in fact, you should be doing something.
3: Like what, boss?
2: Like what I pay you for, you slack-jawed layabout. Now, get ready with the theme, lest I have Smithers fetch the kettle prod.
3: Oh, I'm on it, boss. I'm
2: good.
3: On...
2: Now, this week in history. In 1848... the New York Herald reported the discovery of gold in California. Prospectors from all over this great land headed west to California. In 1849, they would found one of the NFL's most successful franchises. In 1964, Teamsters Union President Jimmy Hoffa was sentenced to 5 years in federal prison for defrauding his union's pension fund. Hoffa was released in 1971 after President Richard Nixon commuted his sentence. Later, as the concrete was poured, Hoffa regretted the decision to leave prison. In 1972, President Richard Nixon was nominated for a second term of office by the Republican National Convention. Later, as the tapes played, the Republicans regretted the decision.
0: Oh, boy.
2: In 1978, the first successful transatlantic balloon flight ended as the Double Eagle II landed outside Paris. A crowd of bewildered Frenchmen, honoring tradition, immediately surrendered.
0: I should have seen that coming.
2: Take that, Pierre! Birthdays this week. Born in 1942, composer and musician Isaac Hayes.
4: That Shaft is a bad moment.
2: Smithers! Shut your mouth!
4: I'm just talking about Shaft.
2: I can dig it. Former President Bill Clinton. I hear he's still trolling $10 bills through parking lots. TV weatherman Al Roker. He doesn't look a day over 117. Actor Sean Penn, whose career peaked with his portrayal of Spicoli in Fast Times at Ridgemont High. And Dunker. I'm afraid there is indeed something terribly wrong with a little snack on our time.
0: Oh, brother.
2: And finally, the most despised, reviled, hated man in America.
0: Wow. The most despised, reviled, hated man in America. Charles Manson? Nickelback. No, they're a group. Newman.
2: Close, Dunker. Christian Leitner.
0: No, yeah.
2: It's all this week in history.
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0: and gritty determination. One man seemingly sentenced to battle the forces of badness single-handed.
1: I get the idea. You work alone.
0: Indeed, citizen. But Quilterman has come to the conclusion that this lonely life of crime-fighting has too much emphasis on the lonely.
1: You know what you need, Quilterman, is a sidekick.
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1: Agreed, Quilterman.
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1: Quilter Man.
0: Aunt May and Uncle Ben's apartment.
1: No.
0: Bag in Underhill, one Bagshot Row, Hobbiton, the Shire.
1: Come on, Quilter Man.
0: Would you believe Battle Creek, Michigan? Walla Walla, Washington? Cucamonga!
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0: Citizen!
2: 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Quilter Man, until something better comes along.
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4: 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Partly sunny with a chance of showers today. High temperatures in the low 90s. For tonight, mostly cloudy with scattered showers and thunderstorms. Overnight lows right around 70. For Thursday, we'll continue with a chance for some scattered showers. High temperatures in the upper 80s. Friday, mostly sunny. High temperatures in the upper 80s. Now for the weekend, Saturday, look for mostly sunny skies. High temperatures in the upper 80s. And then for Sunday, mostly sunny once again. And once again, high temperatures in the upper 80s. Back to work on Monday, partly cloudy, high temperatures in the upper 80s. I'm meteorologist Lou Dutton on Super Talk.
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7: You could settle for the bland

0: Wednesday. Yeah. Halfway there.
1: Indeed.
0: Did get a little wet today, which we could use, frankly.
1: Yeah.
0: And not.
1: Oh, it was
0: not brutally hot.
1: No, it's that's not too bad.
0: Yeah, and things are starting to turn around here a little bit.
1: Yeah, that's good.
0: I feel like August.

0: to that later on this morning, too. And then there's an actual better chance of some stronger storms later on tonight and this evening, kind of through the overnight hours. So kind of be prepared for that and kind of stay weather aware. Lou will have a look at the forecast coming up. We got an update yesterday on that shooting in Murray that injured one person, a suspect in custody charged with attempted murder.
1: Murray police said the shooting occurred Monday afternoon at a Sunset Drive home on the city's west side. Officers found a woman with a gunshot wound when they arrived on scene. Also in the home was the suspect, 45-year-old Russell Cleaver of Murray. He was detained by police, and the woman was taken to Murray Callaway County Hospital for treatment. Cleaver was arrested, charged with attempted murder, and booked into the Callaway County Jail. The Murray Ledger and Times reported that Cleaver was scheduled to appear in Callaway District Court on Tuesday. The investigation is continuing. I'm Mike Cooper.
0: Kind of a disturbing story out of Trigg County. There's been a lawsuit filed in Trigg County claiming allegations that some inappropriate contact took place on a school bus toward the end of the school year last year in Trigg County.
2: The lawsuit was filed by the grandmother of a 6-year-old boy who claims a 12-year-old girl put his hands down his pants the afternoon of May 18th. WKDZ reported Tuesday Katy's police viewed video surveillance of the bus, and it indicated the boy sat down in the first seat behind the bus driver. The video then showed the 12-year-old girl sitting beside him with an instrument case and allegedly blocking the aisle. The video also showed instances of grabbing, hugging, holding on to the lap, and a general force of control by the 12-year-old. Katy's police also noted the 12-year-old patted the buttocks of the 6-year-old and attempted to put his hands and fingers down the back of her shorts. The 12-year-old was also seen talking to the 6-year-old in close proximity to him in a low voice, and it was also noted the 6-year-old frequently changed posture to avoid touching. The 12-year-old was charged with sexual abuse and attempted sodomy and expelled for the final 3 days of school last spring. The lawsuit was filed against Trigg County Superintendent Dr. Rex Booth, Director of Transportation Scott Schrock, and the bus driver Holly Schaefer. Replies to the suit filed by Bryant Law of Paducah have yet to come from the defendants. I'm Todd Hamilton.
0: Kentucky State Police announced on Tuesday that that inmate found unresponsive in the Marshall County Jail has died. In a release, the agency reported that 35-year-old Kendrick Owens of Benton died at a hospital on Saturday. Owens had reportedly been transferred to a hospital in Louisville from Marshall County after becoming unresponsive following his booking into the jail on Thursday, August 13th. An autopsy was performed along with toxicology tests. The results of both are pending. That case remains under investigation. A Benton man was treated following a Tuesday afternoon traffic crash in Christian County.
2: The Christian County Sheriff's Office is saying the mishap was reported around 12:10 p.m. on Katy's Road at the intersection of Lester Road near Gracie. Investigators say 45-year-old Christopher Kaplan was traveling westbound when he lost control of his vehicle, ran off the road several times, and overturned into the median. It was also noted a medical issue likely caused the crash. I'm Todd Hamilton.
0: Berkeley Regional Airport announced on Monday that the response to its latest customer survey about exploring possible flight service to Florida beaches has been pretty impressive. The airport said that since the beginning of August that they had more than 6,000 air service survey submissions. In fact, Dennis Rullo, the executive director of Berkeley Regional Airport, told us yesterday that that number was closer to 6,800 that had taken the survey, evaluating a potential future nonstop leisure air service flight to Florida and the popular beach destinations. That air service survey remains open through this Monday, August 24th. And, of course, folks here in the community can participate in that survey by visiting flybarkley.com, or you can click on the link in our story at westkentuckystar.com. It won't take you long to take that, and if you like to go to Florida, it'll get you excited. I think it'll be a positive for you, and certainly it could make it a whole lot easier to get there from here. Because is it a manageable drive to the Panhandle? Yeah. It's still 10 hours both ways where, you know, as we talked about yesterday on the program with Dennis, that it would be, you know, hour and a half flight tops to a lot of those destinations from Paducah, a nonstop flight, which is would be exciting to have. It wouldn't.

0: would not supplant the service of SkyWest. They are still going to be the primary carrier, and you can't have a daily flight, you know, an additional daily flight as an essential air service airport where there are government subsidies involved. You can't have competing airlines. You can have some supplemental flights like these would be. That's okay. That's part of it. That just, kind of helps grow the business of your airport. And, who knows where that eventually could take it. It would be a nice little added bonus to have that, have those Florida flights. So, what they're doing is they're taking that information from the survey and folks who sign up for the Barclay Pledge, which is a pledge to, if at all possible, to use Barclay Regional Airport for your flight needs. And so those items, they can present those to airlines and say, look, here's our interest level in this. And so all of those things make it more possible that we could get some of those additional flights. So looking forward to that as a possibility. Go take the survey. Won't take you long, and it will be could be a positive for all of us that like to go to points to the south and have a little beach time occasionally. In some other news, the Tennessee Valley Authority and Bicentennial Volunteers Incorporated announced $700,000 in award funding for robotics education. Went to 187 schools within TVA's seven-state region, including five here in Western Kentucky. 11 awards in Kentucky overall, ranging from $2,500 to $5,000, starting with the ones down here in our area, Callaway County High School's robotics team, Callaway County Middle School, Murray Independent Schools, Fulton County Elementary, Gateway Academy to Innovation and Technology in Christian County, plus Greenwood High School in Warren County, Russellville High School in Logan County, the Impact Center for Leadership and Innovation in Warren County, and William H. Natcher Elementary in Warren County, Bowling Green Independent Schools, and Briarwood Elementary in Warren County. Any school or nonprofit that receives electricity from a local power company served by TVA was eligible to apply. These are just some of the ones that were selected. I would say a lot of those that applied got some sort of award out of this. The robotics program is similar to one that TVA and Bicentennial Volunteers have with its longstanding STEM awards program. This marks the second year that they've partnered for the Robotics Awards program, which can be used to create a new robotics program or enhance one that already exists. While Kentucky is successfully producing graduates for its workforce, many of the state's most highly skilled technical graduates are leaving for better-paying opportunities elsewhere. That's according to a new report from the Kentucky Council on Postsecondary Education. Kentucky Today reported that computer science graduates who leave Kentucky earn median wages of $74,222 a year after completing their degrees. That's 1 year after completing their degrees, actually, compared with $52,187 for those employed here in the Commonwealth, a difference of more than $22,000. Information systems graduates working outside Kentucky earn about $11,000 more. The report found that Kentucky retains approximately 92% to 93% of certificate, diploma, or associate degree graduates 1 year after completion, but that falls to 82% for bachelor's and master's degree graduates and 75% for folks with doctoral degrees. So those are all things that we're kind of keeping an eye on. But with some of the developments and some of the things that that are happening here in Kentucky, and certainly some of the things that are happening here in Western Kentucky, the possibility that some of those folks could stay here and still make the bigger money is definitely a possibility. So all of that we'll keep an eye on over the next handful of years as these developments, especially down here, continue to begin to blossom and begin to kind of take shape. So we'll keep an eye on all that for you. You ready for an end finally?
1: Oh, sure, yes.
0: This one, you might be disturbed as I start this, but stick with me, okay? Facing the loss of federal grants for a program that studies marmots.
1: Marmots is almost as good as monkeys.
0: I know, yeah. A group of researchers at the Rocky Mountain Biological Laboratory have turned to a rather unusual source for financial support.

0: they have started an OnlyFans page.
1: Oh, gosh.
0: I know. They're calling it Only Marms. According to our friends at UPI, one of the professors, Daniel Blumenstein, the head of the program, says that they'll continue to seek traditional funding sources, of course. He said, but the page is going to be G-rated. So we're just going to have fun with, kind of sharing. There's a master's student, Emily Ranke, who's running the page. She says, quote, sometimes I'm just posting the videos I think will get the most awes. She said, but her favorite is when she finds footage of a particular behavior and that she can use it as an education tool. They say fans of the page can leave tips to support the group's research.
1: I leave you alone for a day. What do I get? Unbelievable. Jackson Purchase Energy, we're going to have a meeting. They bring us Super Talk News.
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4: I'm meteorologist Lou Jaton with your Wednesday forecast brought to you by Lee's Heating and Air, leesheatingandair.com, and like them on Facebook. Partly sunny with a chance of showers today. High temperatures in the low 90s. Southeast winds at 5 miles an hour. For tonight, mostly cloudy with showers and thunderstorms. Overnight lows right around 70. For Thursday, scattered showers, high temperatures in the upper 80s. Should be mostly sunny for Friday with highs in the upper 80s. Now for the weekend, Saturday, look for mostly sunny skies. High temperatures in the upper 80s. And then for Sunday, mostly sunny once again. And once again, high temperatures in the upper 80s. Back to work on Monday, partly cloudy, high temperatures in the upper 80s. I'm meteorologist Lou Jaton on Super Talk.
1: Our good word for today comes from Numbers, chapter 6, verses 24 to 26. The Lord bless you and watch, guard, and keep you. The Lord make his face to shine upon you and enlighten you and be gracious, kind, merciful, and giving favor to you. The Lord lift up his approving countenance upon you and give you peace. Numbers 6, 24 to 26. Rejoin us here for a moment of prayer. I thank you, Father, for the people you've given me in my life and how they bless me. 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Let some word that is heard today be yours. In Jesus' name, amen.
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1: But, boss, I wasn't doing anything.
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4: Democrats in Florida are the latest to take a left turn. I'm Dave Anthony, Fox News, picking a progressive to take on Republican Senator Ashley Moody.
5: Another Democratic socialist made headway. Angie Nixon in a come-from-behind win for the Democratic Senate nomination in Florida.
4: Well, as Fox's Doug Lusitter, Nixon was outspent 16-1 and trailed in the polls, but defeated Alex Vindman by 12 points, and he had the backing of prominent Democrats. Two other Democratic socialists lost, however, in Florida, challenging two members of Congress, but Jared Moskowitz won, and so did Debbie Wasserman Schultz.
6: And we're going to make sure we fight those damn Republicans.
4: She defeated several others in a redrawn district, but Republican Congressman Corey Mills was primaried out. Ryan Elijah defeated Mills, who's under a House ethics investigation. He becomes the 11th member of Congress to lose a primary this year. Another House Republican won his primary, trying to become Florida's next governor, Byron Donalds.
7: Let's go beat David Jolly in November.
4: Jolly used to be a Republican in Congress. Now he's a Trump critic who won the Democratic primary for governor.
8: The renewal of a hope. The belief in each other once again. The belief in something better. That we are better in this moment than where our leaders are dragging us.
4: In Alaska, primary for one of the six Senate seats considered toss-ups in November in the Fox News power rankings, Republican Senator Dan Sullivan finished second behind Democrat Mary Peltola. Both advanced in November, along with two others, in a ranked choice voting contest. As the U.S. and Iran remain in a standoff over Strait of Hormuz shipping, Iran reportedly ready to expand the conflict if President Trump resumes bombing.
9: The FT reports Iranian forces have assessed possible strikes on U.S.-linked locations in Southeast Eastern Europe. That could include Besmer Air Base in Bulgaria, recently approved by the government there for use by American refueling aircraft.
4: That's Fox's Jonathan Savage. 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
4: Weeks after ex-presidential COVID advisor Dr. Anthony Fauci refused to answer questions at a Senate hearing, which prompted Republicans to refer a contempt of Congress resolution to the Justice Department, one of Fauci's former

0: Justice Department, one of Fauci's former advisors goes to court.
1: A former advisor to Dr. Anthony Fauci pleads guilty to plotting to conceal federal records related to research on the origins of the COVID-19 pandemic. David Morins, who'd worked as a senior official at the National Institute of Allergy and Infectious Diseases during the pandemic, admitted using his personal email account for government business regarding research grants to keep them from disclosure under public record laws. Prosecutors say he and his co-conspirators were plotting to restore a grant funding bat coronavirus research and looking to counter the theory that COVID may have originated from a Wuhan, China lab. Fauci is not charged with or accused of wrongdoing in the case or mentioned by name in court filings. Lillian Wu, Fox News.
0: There's another social media trial. 29 states taking on Meta, led by the attorneys general from California, Colorado, Kentucky, and New Jersey. Among the allegations, the parent company of Instagram and Facebook made addictive platforms harming teenage users.
2: In addition to billions in financial damages, the states are asking the judge to impose more restrictions on how the platforms operate for minors. First up on the stand was Arturo Bejar, the former Facebook engineer turned whistleblower, who says he tried to warn Meta executives about the dangers to kids, but no one listened. He is considered a star witness in this federal trial, which is scheduled to last about 6 weeks. Meta CEO Mark Zuckerberg is also expected to testify. In Oakland, California, Claudia Cowan, Fox News.
0: Canada's avoided big new tariffs that were set to take effect this morning. President Trump delayed them, saying they're finalizing a deal. On Wall Street, stock futures are mixed. Up for the Dow, down for the NASDAQ. I'm Dave Anthony, and this is Fox News.
3: 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Partly sunny with a chance of showers today. High temperatures in the low 90s. For tonight, mostly cloudy with scattered showers and thunderstorms. Overnight lows right around 70. For Thursday, we'll continue with a chance for some scattered showers. High temperatures in the upper 80s. Friday, mostly sunny. High temperatures in the upper 80s. Now for the weekend, Saturday, look for mostly sunny skies. High temperatures in the upper 80s. And then for Sunday, mostly sunny once again. And once again, high temperatures in the upper 80s. Back to work on Monday, partly cloudy, high temperatures in the upper 80s. I'm meteorologist Lou Jaton on Supertalk.
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0: Bradley in the mood here.
1: Yeah. 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
2: First game's coming up this weekend, right?
1: Coming up Saturday.
2: Saturday night?
1: Saturday, 7 o'clock on the air, about 6:30 from McWright Field. The hallowed grounds.
0: McWright Field. The hallowed gridiron.
1: Yes. Yes, indeed. Normally, we would do a coach's show tonight. This is Wednesday, so it would normally be, and it will be for the balance of the season. But our coaches show this week will be tomorrow night because of the state fair broadcast tomorrow. I'm headed to Louisville tonight. We'll be up there tonight. We'll do a morning show from Radio Row there at opening day at the state fair. State fair on the air is what it's called. We've got a great lineup of guests tomorrow from everybody from the new head of Kentucky Venues, the interim president to our Ag Commissioner Jonathan Schell.
0: I look forward to him.
1: Yeah, I look forward to talking to him. Heather French Henry, the former Miss America and former Second Lady of the state that does a lot of work with veterans. And she's one of our scheduled guests tomorrow.
0: Also scheduled to appear.
1: Uh-huh. I was working my way up to him.
0: Yeah, I know. Jonathan Schell's nice. I love talking to Jonathan Schell.
1: Yes.
0: But we can get Jonathan Schell. He comes on all the time.
1: He does come on, yes.
0: This is our only shot.
1: Uh-huh.
0: At Little Andy.
1: Yes, indeed. I've been thinking a lot about that lately.
0: Yeah.
1: Since we kind of knew that he was going to be a part of that, because I got word that he was going to be a part of it from one of his staffers that I talked to on occasion to try to, you know, as I have... He's somebody that I have abused to try to get him on.
0: Interview with Governor Andy, because, you know, this.

0: purpose is he's there to promote the state fair, and, you know, there's a purpose for this.
1: Right.
0: And I get that.
1: Yeah.
0: We want a proper interview with him, and we can ask him stuff we want to ask him.
1: And we have asked for that and asked for that and asked for that.
0: Asked for that. Not likely to get it.
1: No, because we don't fit whatever the agenda currently is.
0: Precisely.
1: So that's the, you know, we're not a part of that. It doesn't matter that you know, he has said repeatedly, including on Face the Nation Sunday, that Senator McConnell could clear up a lot of things by just calling into a news program.
0: That's where I'm going to go.
1: Yeah.
0: You know, you keep saying Senator McConnell should be calling into a news program. Where's ours?
1: Yeah.
0: You're happy to go on Face the Nation.
1: Yeah.
0: Some national outfit, they call and you come a running. Somebody in the state, in the Commonwealth, talking to your constituents, you don't want to talk to him.
1: Yeah.
0: So I don't feel bad about asking him that question.
1: No.
0: And I think that's a legit question, even under these circumstances.
1: Yeah. Like I said,
0: of course, you're going to be sitting there with him. You're the one that's going to get the glare.
1: Well, I mean...
0: You're the one that's going to have to put up with him after I drop this bomb on him.
1: Well, yeah, and if I don't get to it first...
0: Well, and I don't see any problem with you starting with that.
1: Yeah.
0: You know?
1: So, you know, like I said, he may get up and walk away, but if he does, that just would further illustrate the point. But I don't think he will.
0: I think we should answer that question.
1: Well,
0: we're not the only people that have asked this question.
1: No.
0: I've seen it in other places.
1: Yeah.
0: So start with that.
1: Yeah. Well, so
0: might as well.
1: Yeah, I mean...
0: We only got a few minutes with him anyway.
1: Right, and it's... By the time we started with him last time, they were already giving me the wrap-up, and I just was kind of waving them off.
0: Yeah, get that one in first.
1: Oh, so...
0: You keep saying Senator McConnell should call a news station. How come you're not calling a news station?
1: So, but yeah, and honestly, I feel like... You know, I think we're kind of in agreement on Senator McConnell. I think we need to hear a little more from him.
0: I'd like to hear more from him.
1: I think we do need that, and we've said that. It got to the point where it's been, and obviously the governor's talked about it nonstop. But in some fairness to him, he gets asked about it because he's always got an answer. So people are always asking him about it to get a soundbite.
0: Yeah, they want him to.
1: That's
0: to,
1: what they're, you know. That's why he keeps getting asked the question, and that's why other political leaders get asked the question is for the soundbite. And so that's what it comes down to.
0: Fitting to get our own soundbite.
1: Yeah. So
0: he ain't gonna like it.
1: Yeah. But anyway.
0: So that's tomorrow.
1: That is tomorrow. And like I said, I was trying to think of some of the other folks. I know. The head of the Arts, Heritage, and Tourism Commission, that cabinet will be on the...
0: Kentucky Lake Convention and Visitors Bureau, the local mayor. No offense to these people.
1: Yeah.
0: Well, they're happy to talk to them.
1: Obviously,
0: But we've been trying. This is our one shot at the mayor every year.
1: Or at the governor, yeah. Louisville Mayor Craig Greenberg. We had not had a chance to speak to him, so he'll be part of that as well. It's a nice lineup of guests for tomorrow. I don't know how many newscasts we're going to get in because
0: count as newscasts.
1: Well, yes, but
0: we start talking.
1: We have nine. Yeah, we have nine.
0: That'll be fine.
1: Yeah, we have because we have a 3-hour show. We got three guests an hour.
0: We'll make it happen.
1: And if there are others that we see and we have time, we'll squeeze them in too.
0: Count as newscasts.
1: Yeah, because
0: it's newsworthy.
1: Yeah, I had
0: right here is news time.
1: Right, and we've spent a whole bunch of it. Talking about, because it's, we're promoting what's coming up.
0: That's happening tomorrow.
1: Yeah, we're promoting what's coming up.
0: Let's find out what's going on today.
1: Let me finish the,
0: if I get a chance, Cooper, I'll ask him that. You know how I am.
1: Yeah.
0: The whole license plate numbers at church thing with the trooper.
1: Right, yes. But, yeah, actually, we'll have that tomorrow. That's tomorrow morning.
0: Yeah.
1: Then tomorrow night, as we get back to the stuff that's really important.
0: Football.
1: It's the football.
0: Yeah.
1: Yes, because...
0: Tornado Talk.
1: Tomorrow night, Tornado Talk presented by Qdoba from Qdoba on Hinkleville Road. We'll be there tomorrow night from 6 to 7.
0: Game one.

0: on Saturday night game one, and we'll have Richard Abraham all season. Love Richard. Richard's my man. But we get a little special treat because Richard's got some family stuff that he needs to take that he needs to be there for, and I am all for it because his daughter has a special show in New York City. She's flying him up for that later this week.
1: He's a good dad.
0: So he's a good
1: and he's
0: dad.
1: He's arranged for a reasonable substitute.
0: Yes. The legend that is George Wilson will be alongside.
1: He'll be on the broadcast
0: Saturday night. So I am looking forward to that. So, like I said, it's a crazy busy week.
1: I thought that was Cooper that texted me, but it turns out to be Newton Outdoor Services.
0: Oh well, they want a little bit of news. I can do that.
1: Brad Munson's got Super Talk News, brought to you by Newton Outdoor Services.
0: Yeah, good morning. We'll mention that there's some rain out to the west. We're keeping an eye on that. Beginning to make its way up to the river. It's getting close to the river at this point. Maybe beginning to cross over, so we'll keep an eye on that. So there's a possibility of some rain. We'll have a look at the forecast, maybe some stronger stuff later on. That shooting in Murray that happened earlier this week that injured one person, that suspect is in custody and has now been charged with attempted murder.
2: Murray police said the shooting occurred Monday afternoon at a Sunset Drive home on the city's west side. Officers found a woman with a gunshot wound when they arrived on scene. Also in the home was the suspect, 45-year-old Russell Cleaver of Murray. He was detained by police, and the woman was taken to Murray Calloway County Hospital for treatment. Cleaver was arrested, charged with attempted murder, and booked into the Calloway County Jail. The Murray Ledger and Times reported that Cleaver was scheduled to appear in Calloway District Court on Tuesday. The investigation is continuing. I'm Mike Cooper.
0: Disturbing story out of Trigg County. A lawsuit has been filed over there in Trigg County on allegations of some improper touching that took place on a Trigg County school bus near the end of last school year.
3: The lawsuit was filed by the grandmother of a 6-year-old boy who claims a 12-year-old girl put his hands down his pants the afternoon of May 18th. WKDZ reported Tuesday, Katy's police viewed video surveillance of the bus, and it indicated the boy sat down in the first seat behind the bus driver. The video then showed the 12-year-old girl sitting beside him with an instrument case and allegedly blocking the aisle. The video also showed instances of grabbing, hugging, holding onto the lap, and a general force of control by the 12-year-old. Katy's police also noted the 12-year-old patted the buttocks of the 6-year-old and attempted to put his hands and fingers down the back of her shorts. The 12-year-old was also seen talking to the 6-year-old in close proximity to him in a low voice, and it was also noted the 6-year-old frequently changed posture to avoid touching. The 12-year-old was charged with sexual abuse and attempted sodomy and expelled for the final 3 days of school last spring. The lawsuit was filed against Trigg County Superintendent Dr. Rex Booth, Director of Transportation Scott Schrock, and the bus driver Holly Schaefer. Replies to the suit filed by Bryant Law of Paducah have yet to come from the defendants. I'm Todd Hamilton.
0: Kentucky State Police announced on Tuesday that the inmate found unresponsive in the Marshall County Jail has died. In a release, the agency reported that 35-year-old Kendrick Owens of Benton died at a hospital on Saturday. Owens had reportedly been transferred to a hospital in Louisville from Marshall County after becoming unresponsive following his booking into the jail on Thursday, August 13th. An autopsy was performed along with toxicology tests. The results of both of those examinations are pending. That case, of course, remains under investigation. The Kentucky State Police leading that investigation at the request of the Marshall County Sheriff's Office. A Benton man was treated following a Tuesday afternoon traffic crash in Christian County.
3: The Christian County Sheriff's Office is saying the mishap was reported around 12:10 p.m. on Katie's Road at the intersection of Lester Road near Gracie. Investigators say 45-year-old Christopher Kaplan was traveling westbound when he lost control of his vehicle, ran off the road several times, and overturned into the median. It was also noted a medical issue likely caused the crash. I'm Todd Hamilton.
0: Barkley Regional Airport gave us an update on Monday on the response to the latest customer survey about exploring possible flight service to the Florida beaches. The airport posted that since the beginning of August, they posted on social media on Monday about this, that they'd received more than 6,000 air service survey submissions evaluating a potential future nonstop leisure air service to Florida and the popular beach destinations. But we got further.

0: Twitter update yesterday from Dennis Rulo, the executive director of Barkley Regional Airport, as he was in studio with me yesterday and said that it was close to 6,800 folks that have signed up for that, and they've got nearly 2,000 that have signed the Barkley Pledge. I'd like to see that number go up a little bit, too, and that's the Barkley Pledge just is, you know, stating that if it makes sense, if it's that you'll use that you would use Barkley and would make an effort to use Barkley for your flying needs, and that's certainly a easy enough. But those types of things, this air service survey, as well as the Barkley Pledge, are pieces of information. They're tools in the toolbox that they can use when they go and speak to these airlines, several of which they spoke to during the process of trying to bring back another jet carrier with a major airline connection when as they were looking for the Contour replacement obviously SkyWest ultimately got that contract, but they talked to a number of other airlines and have had contact with them, as Dennis told us yesterday. So they've talked to airlines. Airlines have talked to them as well. So it's a little bit of a little bit of both about who has the interest in these flights, but the possibility certainly exists. And he even said they were making an effort to maybe by sometime this winter have a Florida flight. So we'll see. We'll see if that how that works out. But go take the survey because it's open through next Monday, August 24th. And you can go to flybarkley.com and find that survey, or you can click on the link in our story, which is what we'd like for you to do, in our story at westkentuckystar.com. Go and click on that link and take that survey. Won't take you but just a few minutes, and who knows, pretty soon we could have a flight or two a week to Florida. So, sounds good. In some other news, Kentucky successfully producing graduates for its workforce, but many of the state's highly skilled technical graduates are ultimately leaving for better paying opportunities elsewhere, according to a new report from the Kentucky Council on Postsecondary Education. According to a report in Kentucky Today, that computer science graduates who leave Kentucky earn a median wage of $74,222 one year after completing their degrees, compared with $52,187 for those employed in the state. A difference of more than $22,000, if you want to do a little quick math. Information systems graduates working outside Kentucky earn about $11,000 more than they do here in-state. That report found that Kentucky retains 92 to 93% of certificate, diploma, and associate degree graduates one year after completion, but that falls to about 82% for those who get bachelor's and master's degrees, and then it falls all the way to 75% for those with doctoral graduate degrees. So at any rate, it's something to keep an eye on, seeing those folks leaving. There are some efforts to try to obviously retain some of that homegrown talent, and some of the economic development that's happening will no doubt help some of that. Some of those things still have to come online, so we'll be keeping an eye on all of those developments as well, especially some of those developments down here at this end of the state, which could go a long way to keeping a few more of those folks back here in the Commonwealth. Let's see here. You ready for Hernan finally?
1: Oh, yeah.
0: This one, in Memphis. We'll go right down the road here to Memphis. Guy opened a package opened a FedEx package, and it had a 6-foot iguana in that package.
1: Ooh.
0: I'm
1: guessing this is a special bonus to the package that he ordered originally.
0: Yeah. Well, this was actually at a Memphis FedEx location. They said in a video of the incident, the man seemed open in a large box, and the iguana, named Titan, jumped out. He was shipped overnight, and he said, "I expected him to be stiff for a minute, like most reptiles are after shipping." Nope.
1: Oh, wait.
0: Yeah, I know.

0: Yes.
1: I see.
0: Yeah.
1: A fire experience.
0: Right. That's what's that's probably the most disturbing part of this.
1: That's a little strange.
0: The Titan came out ready for all the smoke, according to owner Roderick Duncan. Duncan and FedEx employees eventually captured Titan, who ran around in the store. Appreciative of the assistance from the FedEx employees, Duncan said they handled it like champs. So here's the thing. If you are having a large lizard shipped to you, my suggestion is don't get so excited that you have to unbox it right there in the store. Take it home first. That way, if it gets out, you know where it is.
1: Yeah.
0: You're not impacting anyone else.
1: You want to make sure, it's like anything else. You want to make sure it's okay when you get it. You know, you want to inspect it before, because they can say, well, that lizard was fine when we had it.
0: Right.
1: I can understand.
0: I suppose so, but yeah, I guess that's one way to look at it. But, for goodness sake, I just get this vision of this guy like a...

0: I just get this vision of this guy like a little kid just to getting all excited. Oh, my package is here. Got to rip it open and see what's in it. Got to rip it open and get out the giant lizard, which sounds like...
1: We expected to be somewhat dozy and stiff, but no, lively and full of vim and vigor.
0: Yes, yep.
2: Brother.
0: He came out ready for all the smoke. Which that's a great quote.
1: The fact that, you know, that they expected it to be this way, like when you usually ship a lizard. I did not know this goes on all the time.
0: Yeah, I didn't know that went on either. That seems like a...
1: You're going to have to leave some extra special treats out for the FedEx man now.
0: Yeah.
1: Newton, I didn't know that had to deal
0: with peril.
1: Newton Outdoor Services brings us Super Talk News.
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6: I'm meteorologist Lou Jaton with your Wednesday forecast.

0: High temperatures in the upper 80s. Should be mostly sunny for Friday with highs in the upper 80s. Now for the weekend, Saturday, look for mostly sunny skies. High temperatures in the upper 80s. And then for Sunday, mostly sunny once again. And once again, high temperatures in the upper 80s. Back to work on Monday, partly cloudy, high temperatures in the upper 80s. I'm meteorologist Lou Jaton on Super Talk.
1: Our good word for today comes from Numbers, chapter 6, verses 24 to 26. The Lord bless you and watch, guard, and keep you. 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The Lord lift up his approving countenance upon you and give you peace. Numbers 6, 24 to 26.
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4: Aha! 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
5: What? Boss, I'm not doing anything.
4: Precisely. Once again, I caught you doing nothing, when in fact, you should be doing something.
5: Like what, boss?
4: Like what I pay you for, you slack-jawed layabout! Now get ready with a theme, lest I have Smithers fetch the kettle prawns.
5: Oh, I'm on it, boss.
4: Good! Now, this week in history! The New York Herald reported the discovery of gold in California. Prospectors from all over this great land headed west to California. In 1849, they would found one of the NFL's most successful franchises. In 1964, Teamsters Union President Jimmy Hoffa was sentenced to 5 years in federal prison for defrauding his union's pension fund. Hoffa was released in 1971 after President Richard Nixon commuted his sentence. Later, as the concrete was poured, Hoffa regretted the decision to leave prison. In 1972, President Richard Nixon was nominated for a second term of office by the Republican National Convention. Later, as the tapes played, the Republicans regretted the decision.
1: Oh, boy.
4: In 1978, the first successful transatlantic balloon flight ended as the Double Eagle II landed outside Paris. A crowd of bewildered Frenchmen, honoring tradition, immediately surrendered.
1: I should have seen that coming.
4: Take that, Pierre! Birthdays this week. Born in 1942, composer and musician Isaac Hayes.
6: That Shaft is a bad moment.
4: Smithers! Shut your mouth!
6: I'm just talking about Shaft.
4: I can dig it. Former President Bill Clinton. I hear he's still trolling $10 bills through parking lots. TV weatherman Al Roker. He doesn't look a day over 117. Actor Sean Penn, whose career peaked with his portrayal of Spicoli in Fast Times at Ridgemont High. And Dunker, I'm afraid there is indeed something terribly wrong with a little snack on our time.
1: Oh, brother.
4: And finally, the most despised, reviled, hated man in America.
1: Wow. The most despised, reviled, hated man in America. Charles Manson? Nickelback. No, they're a group. Newman.
4: Close, Dunker. Christian Leitner.
1: No, yeah.
4: It's all this week in history.
7: The world cries out for a hero. 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
7: 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Until something better comes along.
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0: Our good word for today comes from Numbers, chapter 6, verses 24 to 26. The Lord bless you, and watch, guard, and keep you. The Lord make his face to shine upon you, and enlighten you, and be gracious, kind, merciful, and giving favor to you. The Lord lift up his approving countenance upon you, and give you peace. Numbers 6, 24 to 26.
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0: You could settle for the bland, boring voice.

0: spot up here where my cousin accidentally shot his toe off. 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
1: Oh, for crying out loud.
0: Now slow down up here. You know, old man Gillum's dogs, they're liable to be out in the road again. You know, he should really pin them dogs up.
1: When you're not in any hurry, Redneck GPS.
0: Well, would you look at that? No, I don't guess you can get there from here. We're going to have to turn around and go back and

0: It will continue with a chance for some scattered showers. High temperatures in the upper 80s. Friday, mostly sunny. High temperatures in the upper 80s. Now for the weekend, Saturday, look for mostly sunny skies. High temperatures in the upper 80s. And then for Sunday, mostly sunny once again. And once again, high temperatures in the upper 80s. Back to work on Monday, partly cloudy, high temperatures in the upper 80s. I'm meteorologist Lou Jutton on Super Talk. I'm meteorologist Lou Jutton with your Wednesday forecast brought to you by Newton Roll-Offs. 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
5: We are looking at a rainy start here coming up. Many of you will see showers on the way, very likely. 69 right now, dew point about 68. So, yeah, that humidity's in the air. But they're talking a high around 90 today, and then good chance of rain late tonight before we sort of flatten out and get into the 80s here for the foreseeable future. We'll take that.
2: Yes, we will.
5: We will.
2: Well, indeed.
5: I'm Greg Dunker. That's Brad Munson. He's all set for football season with a new haircut.
2: Yeah, well,
5: he's getting the helmet on and off a little easier.
2: Yeah, it just makes.
5: I don't know if many of you know this, but Brad dresses out for the game.
2: Yeah,
5: to get into the spirit, you know.
2: Well, and you know, it's
5: helmet, pads.
2: We're one of the few programs where the play-by-play guy looks more like an offensive lineman
5: Well, there's a good reason for that. Richard's a big fella.
2: Yeah. Well, the
5: smaller coming up Saturday for the first game because you've got
2: George Wilson
5: sitting in while Richard is off seeing his daughter in New York performing.
2: Yeah, which is cool. That's a very cool deal. I think it's at a place called like Joe's Bar. It's one of these, you know, kind of performance places where they have, you know, shows like this. And this is his daughter Mickey. It's not a one-woman show in the tradition of like a play kind of thing, but it's but she's singing, she's performing, she's the star of the show. It's she's headlining. That's what I'm looking for. She's headlining her own deal at this place in New York, and so they're going up to see her. And good for them. I think it's great.
5: You want to be there.
2: Yeah.
5: And you know, you're a dad. You understand these things.
2: Yeah.
5: And you know, you get George Wilson to fill in for you. That'll do.
2: That's it. Yeah. that's okay. Yeah. That's
5: your whole problem with this.
2: That'll work out nicely. Like I said, looking forward to hanging out with George on Saturday and kicking off this kicking off this campaign, because it's as we're looking at the numbers, anywhere from 4 to 6 overall in Class 4A is Paducah Tillman in some of the preseason the rankings. I think they were 4 and 4A in with the KSR, and I think they were maybe 6 in the Herald Leader.
5: We're looking for another banner year.
2: Yeah, and there's nobody in either one of those. There was nobody in our district that was ahead of us. So, Logan County, they'll be formidable, and we have to go to Logan County this year.
5: Oh boy!
2: Some of the big trips we have to make this time. We open up with 3 out of 4 at home. Actually 4 out of the first 5 I think are at home, because we open up at home with McCracken County this weekend, and then next weekend it's Graves County coming to town.
5: Okay.
2: Then we go to Mayfield, then it's go to Mayfield, then it's I think it's Madisonville comes to town, and then. Then maybe it's after that. Maybe it's 3 out of the first 4, and then we go. We've got a 3-game or 3-week road trip. You know, not road trip, but 3 consecutive weeks on the road at Franklin Simpson, at Allen County Scottsville, and at Logan County. So,
5: oh boy, that's quite a stretch.
2: Yeah. So you've got those 3 on the road, but. You got to go to Christian County later in the season, but Callaway comes to town later in the year. Looking forward to another fun season with Tornado Football here on Super Talk.
5: Kicks off tomorrow evening.

0: with the Tornado Talk from Qdoba.
1: The tradition
0: and
1: continues.
0: Saturday, yes, with the first game of Kraken County,
1: yep,
0: in the historic Gridiron at McFlatt Field.
1: Indeed. Memorial Stadium will be a buzz with activity on Saturday. With the rumble on the river, as it were, with Paducah and McCracken, Paducah Tillman and McCracken County.
0: It's always an entertaining game, big one to start the season.
1: Absolutely.
0: Brad's all in.
1: Open up with the rivalry. Why not?
0: Yeah.
1: And then you open up with that rivalry, and then you obviously have been a healthy rivalry with Graves over the years, but then you get the granddaddy. Against Mayfield,
0: yeah,
1: where we got to go to War Memorial Stadium over in Mayfield on this time. So looking forward to.
0: They're not easing into the year by any means.
1: Nope.
0: And this is kind of the way they've done it, McCracken, Graves, and Mayfield.
1: Yeah.
0: So, get the biggies out of the way here.
1: Yeah. Well, Mayfield and Graves square off on Friday night, so that's another huge one in the region. Those are the Battle of the Birds and the Rumble on the River are the two marquee games in this end of the state, and wisely we've moved the Rumble on the River to Saturday.
0: People want to see both of these.
1: Exactly. So because there'll be interest from outside just those programs.
0: All over everybody. That's what I mean. Everybody.
1: Yeah.
0: I mean, people watching this, keeping up with this, other teams, you name it, they want to see these games. You'll get yours here on Super Talk Saturday night with Brad Munson, who gives us now Super Talk News, brought to you by Newton Outdoor Services.
1: Yeah. Good morning. Looking at some rain beginning to work its way across the river and into those river counties, and not too far from here, maybe even downtown a little bit, maybe seeing a little bit of rain as some showers begin to work their way in to our area. Larger complex of showers working across the river into those river counties, into Aikman County and on down into Fulton County at this point. So we're watching that as it moves east. There's a larger possibility of some strong storms later in the day. We'll be keeping an eye on that too. Lou, as your forecast coming up. In some other news, a shooting in Murray injured one person and a suspect is in custody charged with attempted murder.
2: Murray police said the shooting occurred Monday afternoon at a Sunset Drive home on the city's west side. Officers found a woman with a gunshot wound when they arrived on scene. Also in the home was the suspect, 45-year-old Russell Cleaver of Murray. He was detained by police and the woman was taken to Murray Calloway County Hospital for treatment. Cleaver was arrested, charged with attempted murder, and booked into the Calloway County Jail. The Murray Ledger and Times reported that Cleaver was scheduled to appear in Calloway District Court on Tuesday. The investigation is continuing. I'm Mike Cooper.
1: Disturbing lawsuit filed over in Trigg County with allegations of some inappropriate touching on a Trigg County school bus near the end of the school year.
3: The lawsuit was filed by the grandmother of a 6-year-old boy who claims a 12-year-old girl put his hands down his pants the afternoon of May 18th. WKDZ reported Tuesday, Katy's police viewed video surveillance of the bus and it indicated the boy sat down in the first seat behind the bus driver. The video then showed the 12-year-old girl sitting beside him with an instrument case and allegedly blocking the aisle. The video also showed instances of grabbing, hugging, holding on to the lap and a general force of control by the 12-year-old. Katy's police also noted the 12-year-old patted the buttocks of the 6-year-old and attempted to put his hands and fingers down the back of her shorts. The 12-year-old was also seen talking to the 6-year-old in close proximity to him in a low voice, and it was also noted the 6-year-old frequently changed posture to avoid touching. The 12-year-old was charged with sexual abuse and attempted sodomy and expelled for the final 3 days of school last spring. The lawsuit was filed against Trigg County Superintendent Dr. Rex Booth, Director of Transportation Scott Schrock, and the bus driver Holly Schaefer. Replies to the suit filed by Bryant Law of Paducah have yet to come from the defendants. I'm Todd Hamilton.
1: Kentucky State Police announced on Tuesday that the inmate found unresponsive in the Marshall County Jail has died. In a release, the agency reported that 35-year-old Kendrick Owens of Benton died at a hospital on Saturday. Owens had been transferred to a hospital reportedly in Louisville from Marshall County after becoming unresponsive following the booking into the jail on Thursday, August 13th. An autopsy was performed along with toxicology tests, the results of which are all pending. The case remains under investigation. A Benton man was

0: Treated following a Tuesday afternoon traffic crash in Christian County.
1: The Christian County Sheriff's Office is saying the mishap was reported around 12:10 p.m. on Cady's Road at the intersection of Lester Road near Gracie. Investigators say 45-year-old Christopher Kaplan was traveling westbound when he lost control of his vehicle, ran off the road several times, and overturned into the median. It was also noted a medical issue likely caused the crash. I'm Todd Hamilton.
0: Barclay Regional Airport reported on Monday that the response to the latest customer survey about exploring possible flight service to Florida beaches has been pretty good. The airport posted on Monday that from the beginning of August, they had received more than 6,000 air service survey submissions. We got an update on that even yesterday from Barclay Regional Airport Executive Director Dennis Rulo, who was here in studio, and said that that number was closer to 6,800 folks that had taken the survey about future nonstop leisure air service to Florida and some popular beach destinations. The air service survey remains open through this Monday, August 24th, and you can go and take that survey by going to flybarclay.com, or you can click on the link the easier way. Click on the link in our story at West Kentucky Star. And take that air service survey. It is it's a pretty easy one, and it allows you to kind of rank where you would want to be able to fly to, which you know, everybody has their own parts of Florida they like to go to, or folks that like to travel to Florida have different places they want to go, whether it be the Panhandle, you know, Gulf Coast on the Panhandle, or if it's South Florida, down toward, Fort Lauderdale and Miami, that direction, or back up toward Daytona, the Orlando area, Southwest Florida, and there's all sorts of options, and you can kind of rank those all in that survey, and it's, again, it's an easy survey to take, so you can also sign up there at flybarclay.com for the Barclay Pledge, which just means that you're going to make an effort in your flying needs to use Barclay when you absolutely, when you can. And that's, that's a nice little added piece of information that they can share with potential airlines who might be looking to come in here, that they've got folks that are not only interested in their destinations, but interested in making Barclay their primary departure airport. So looking forward to some further information coming up about those possible airlines. Go take the survey. Again, you can click on the link in our story at WestKentuckyStar.com. You can also go to FlyBarclay.com and take that survey and sign up for the Barclay Pledge. Kentucky Attorney General Russell Coleman issued a statement as a bipartisan coalition of attorneys general began presenting their case against Meta, formerly known as Facebook, on Tuesday. That multi-week trial in which Kentucky is joined by the attorneys general of 28 other states hopes to prove the social media giant knowingly designed and deployed harmful features on Facebook and Instagram that drive compulsive use of the platforms by children and teens, which falsely assuring parents and the public that its platforms were safe for young users. Coleman's quote says, "This week we're in court with the largest consumer protection lawsuit in American history. We'll show a jury that Meta concealed what it knew about the harm its products cause young people because looking away was more profitable. AGs are in the perfect position to get this done. We did it with the tobacco settlement of the 90s. We did it with the companies behind the opioid crisis. We'll do it again with Meta, and kids will be safer as a result," unquote. According to the lawsuit, Meta deliberately designed its platforms to exploit young users' vulnerabilities, foster compulsive use, and maximize the time young people spend on Facebook and Instagram. The attorneys general also assert that Meta knew about harms to young users, but deceived users, parents, and the public about the risks. The AGs also hope to prove Meta illegally collected personal information from children under 13 without their parents' consent in violation of the Federal Children's Online Privacy Protection Act. In working to hold Meta accountable, the states will seek monetary penalties, but also require the company to follow laws designed to protect children and consumers, forcing Meta to change how its platforms protect kids. The trial taking place in the U.S. District Court for the Northern District of California is expected to last 6 to 8 weeks. Now, we talked about there's 28 states.

0: states that are a part of this, but it's only four right now that are leading the charge here. It's California, Colorado, New Jersey, and Kentucky. I believe in the four states.
1: We're at the forefront of this thing.
0: If I'm not mistaken, and the legal team is from the Attorney General. The Attorney General's office is out there in California as a part of this. The Attorney General, I know, appeared on Fox yesterday morning. I talked to some folks in that office, and they're kind of that was the last of the things that they were going to do is kind of talk about, other than this statement, which actually was released yesterday as well. But until the trial's over, they can't really talk about it, obviously, because it's ongoing. You don't want to mess something up. But so hopefully we'll get an opportunity to talk to Attorney General Coleman about this, you know, once the trial is complete.
1: Yeah.
0: And kind of get some other insight from him on that. And I'm sure we'll get to talk to him sometime soon about other things going on as well. But we'll have to kind of wait on that one a little bit. Anyway, that trial is obviously gaining a lot of national attention out there in Oakland, California, is where it's actually taking place.
1: Just hold their feet to the fire.
0: Absolutely. Yeah.
1: Newton Outdoor Services brings us Super Talk News.
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1: I'm meteorologist Lou Jaton with your Wednesday forecast brought to you by Lee's Heating and Air, leesheatingandair.com, and like them on Facebook. Partly sunny with a chance of showers today. High temperatures in the low 90s. Southeast winds at 5 miles an hour. For tonight, mostly cloudy with showers and thunderstorms. Overnight lows right around 70. For Thursday, scattered showers, high temperatures in the upper 80s. Should be mostly sunny for Friday with highs in the upper 80s. I'm meteorologist Lou Jaton on Super Talk.
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0: and give you peace. 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You join us here for a moment of prayer. I thank you, Father, for the people you've given me in my life and how they bless me. And I ask you, Father, to bless them, to keep them, to guard them, to give them favor, and to give them peace. 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Help us do today right, Father. Let some word that is heard today be yours. In Jesus' name, amen.
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2: A Democratic Socialist is a step closer to the U.S. Senate. I'm Dave Anthony, Fox News. Angie Nixon scored an upset in Florida, outspent 16-1. And trailing the polls, she beat Alex Vindman in the Democratic Senate primary by 12 points, telling MS Now.
3: All across the state of Florida and this nation, people are demanding change. They are tired of the billionaire and corporations running this country.
2: Nixon's trying to unseat Republican Senator Ashley Moody in November. Two other Democratic Socialists lost, however, in Florida, trying to unseat two Democrats in Congress, but Jared Moskowitz and Debbie Wasserman Schultz beat the challengers. Republican Congressman Corey Mills did not. He was primaried out, defeated by GOP challenger Ryan Elijah. Mills is under an ethics investigation and is the 11th House lawmaker to lose this year. Another GOP congressman won the Republican primary for Florida governor, Byron Donalds.
4: My administration will be guided by three pillars: making Florida accountable, achievable, and most of all, affordable.
2: Donalds will face David Jolly in November. Jolly used to be a Republican in Congress. He switched parties and won the Democratic nomination for governor.
5: And in Alaska, incumbent Republican Dan Sullivan and Democrat Mary Pultolo will advance in the Senate primary. The top four candidates advance to the general election by ranked choice voting. Democrats are eyeing this seat as one of their top flip races this November.
2: Fox's Madeline Rivera in Wyoming. Republican Congresswoman Harriet Hageman won the GOP Senate primary in a very red state. She's the favorite to win in November, replacing retired Republican Senator Cynthia Lummis. Canada has avoided 50% tariffs on a lot of goods in the U.S. President Trump delayed them.
6: He says the United States and Canada have agreed a trade deal, and the two countries just need time to finalize the documents. There's been a cross-border impasse on several issues, including U.S. tariffs on cars and many Canadian provinces banning American liquor sales.
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2: The War Department is putting 30 colleges and universities under scrutiny, including Harvard and Duke, ordering them, if they want to keep getting federal funding, to audit their research to be sure none of their foreign collaborations put national security at risk, including ties with Russia or China or Iran, as the Justice Department indicts 17 Iranians.
9: The DOJ unsealed the indictment Tuesday against members of the Iranian Mabna Institute, which charged them with a systemic campaign of hacking into nearly 150 American universities, more than 40 private American companies, and at least five government agencies since 2013. The indictment states that the Iranians stole more than 31 terabytes of academic information, as well as email accounts from the private companies. The hacking was conducted to benefit the IRGC and other Iranian entities, and nine of the defendants had already been charged in a prior indictment. Eight more were added in Tuesday's filing. Foreign universities and companies were also targets of the hacking.

0: campaign. Given your rescue, Fox News.
1: A blue state is threatening to take a red state to court.
2: Minnesota AG Keith Ellison, a Democrat, said ICE agent Christian Castro must face a judge for wounding a Minnesotan during the ICE surge earlier this year. Ellison said the lawsuit requires Texas Republican Governor Greg Abbott
3: to sign the warrant and to block the Cameron County Sheriff from releasing Castro.
2: Abbott responded not about Castro, but about a Minnesota issue.
4: It's time for Minnesota to step up and repay the United States of America and Americans for all the fraud that they've committed in their state.
2: Castro is being held in Texas on Minnesota charges of assault and falsely reporting a crime. Gernal Scott, Fox News.
1: On Wall Street, stock futures were down. Now they're up big, reacting to the Treasury Department increasing a buyback of longer-term bonds the day after yields for 30-year treasuries at a 19-year high. I'm Dave Anthony, Fox News.
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6: 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Partly sunny with a chance of showers today. High temperatures in the low 90s. For tonight, mostly cloudy with scattered showers and thunderstorms. Overnight lows right around 70. For Thursday, we'll continue with a chance for some scattered showers. High temperatures in the upper 80s. Friday, mostly sunny. High temperatures in the upper 80s. Now for the weekend, Saturday, look for mostly sunny skies. High temperatures in the upper 80s. And then for Sunday, mostly sunny once again. And once again, high temperatures in the upper 80s. Back to work on Monday, partly cloudy, high temperatures in the upper 80s. I'm meteorologist Lou Jaton on Super Talk.
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0: Sunday morning. Is it raining out there?
1: It is.
0: Mm-hmm. Thought Doc looked a little damp when he got
1: Could
0: in
1: be worse.
0: It is raining.
1: Yeah.
0: A filthy job.
2: You thought I took a bath and it wasn't even Saturday.
0: Yeah. Yeah. You're just glad to see me back today. He's getting all spiffed up and everything, you know? Yeah. Well, you look nice. So we all have the dark blue shirts on here, the navy blue. I guess we all...
2: the Navy. Just like his dad. Yeah. He only knows two words.
0: I know one line.
1: Yeah.
0: That goes way back. I mean, Dad knew the ink spots. Yeah. If I didn't care... That's it. He'd go on.
1: Yeah, that's the only part of that Village People song I know.
3: In the Navy. That's
0: That's all anybody knows.
1: Yeah, it's probably...
0: Nobody knows the rest of YMCA either. It's just YMCA.
1: Yeah.
2: I get all war tuckered out making them arm motions.
0: Yeah. It's hard. It's hard on an old man.
2: I see your shirts have got logos on them. He's got the West Kentucky Star emblazoned on his Navy shirt.
1: Yeah.
2: And yours is some sort of Callaway. Are you from Callaway County? Is that what that's about?
0: It's spelled differently. This is some sort of golf left over here.
2: Back in your golfing days.
0: Yeah.
2: Shoot them golfs. I got tired of trying
0: to
2: pull
0: in
2: golf eggs, too, didn't you?
0: Got to whomp them with sticks and stomp on them with them spiky shoes.
2: Yeah. The golf eggs are terrible.
0: I tell you one.
2: No matter how long.
1: You can't wear those spiky shoes anymore.
0: I've boiled this for an hour, and it's still hard as a rock.
1: Yeah.
0: Ellie Mae did cook them down that one time, though.
2: Mm, man.
0: Oh, man.
1: Oh, man.
0: Well, I guess it's time for Super Talk News. Brought to you by B&N Excavating.
1: They prefer
0: that to our recap of the Beverly Hillbillies Classic.
1: Well, yeah, indeed. We got some showers and some storms moving across parts of the area. Some heavier rain trying to work its way our direction this morning. But we encounter some damp roadways out there. So watch your stopping distance. Give yourself an extra little bit as you make your way around the area. And, of course, if you want the latest in the traffic updates, then you can go to jpstraffic.com. You can download the app, get all the latest information delivered right to you for your phone. There is one crash over in Metropolis that JP's reporting. Two-vehicle crash around 5th and Ferry Streets, so watch out for that. And, of course, be careful on the wet streets out there. And he also reminds you, and I noticed this too, over on 60, there's you head out of... from Clarks River Road, if you headed out toward Reedland, that they've dropped the speed limit out there and out there around Harnage before you get into that construction zone. They've dropped it down to 25 miles an hour. So be wary of that as you make your way through. JPstraffic.com, you can get all the latest there. In some other news, a shooting in Murray injured one person and a suspect is in custody charged with attempted murder.
4: Murray police said the shooting occurred Monday afternoon at a Sunset Drive home on the city's west side. Officers found a woman with a gunshot wound when they arrived on scene. Also in the home was the suspect, 45-year-old Russell Cleaver of Murray. He was detained by police and the woman was taken to Murray Callaway County Hospital for treatment. Cleaver was arrested, charged with attempted murder, and booked into the Callaway County Jail. The Murray Ledger and Times reported that Cleaver was scheduled to appear in Callaway District Court on Tuesday. The investigation is continuing. I'm Mike Cooper.
1: A disturbing lawsuit filed over in Trigg County about allegations of some inappropriate touching on a Trigg County school bus between two students near the end of the school year last year.
5: The lawsuit was filed by the grandmother of a 6-year-old boy who claims a 12-year-old girl put his hands down his pants the afternoon of May 18th. WKDZ reported Tuesday Katy's police viewed video surveillance of the bus and it indicated the boy sat down in the first seat behind the bus driver. The video then showed the 12-year-old girl sitting beside him with an instrument case and allegedly blocking the aisle. The video also showed instances of grabbing, hugging, holding onto the lap and a general force of control by the 12-year-old. Katy's police also noted

0: 12-year-old patted the buttocks of the 6-year-old and attempted to put his hands and fingers down the back of her shorts. The 12-year-old was also seen talking to the 6-year-old in close proximity to him in a low voice, and it was also noted the 6-year-old frequently changed posture to avoid touching. The 12-year-old was charged with sexual abuse and attempted sodomy and expelled for the final 3 days of school last spring. The lawsuit was filed against Trigg County Superintendent Dr. Rex Booth, Director of Transportation Scott Schrock, and the bus driver Holly Schaefer. Replies to the suit filed by Bryant Law of Paducah have yet to come from the defendants. I'm Todd Hamilton.
1: Kentucky State Police announced on Tuesday that the inmate that was found unresponsive in the Marshall County Jail last week has died. In a release, the agency reported that 35-year-old Kendrick Owens Benton died at a hospital on Saturday. Owens had been transferred to a hospital reportedly in Louisville from Marshall County after becoming unresponsive following his booking into the jail on Thursday. That was Thursday, August 13th. An autopsy was performed along with toxicology tests. The results of both of those are pending. That case remains under investigation. The Kentucky State Police leading that investigation at the request of the Marshall County Sheriff's Office. A Benton man was treated following a Tuesday afternoon traffic crash in Christian County.
0: The Christian County Sheriff's Office is saying the mishap was reported around 12:10 p.m. on Cady's Road at the intersection of Lester Road near Gracie. Investigators say 45-year-old Christopher Kaplan was traveling westbound when he lost control of his vehicle, ran off the road several times, and overturned into the median. It was also noted a medical issue likely caused the crash. I'm Todd Hamilton.
1: Tennessee Valley Authority and Bicentennial Volunteers Incorporated announced $700,000 in award funding for robotics education going to 187 schools across TVA's 7-state region. Includes 5 here in western Kentucky, 11 awards in Kentucky overall, which range anywhere from $2,500 to $5,000, headed to among those schools here in western Kentucky: Callaway County High School's robotics team, Callaway County Middle School, Murray Independent Schools, Fulton County Elementary, Gateway Academy to Innovation and Technology over in Christian County, plus several schools over in Warren County, and Russellville High School in Logan County also included in that list here in Kentucky. Any school and or nonprofit that receives electricity from a local power company served by TVA was eligible to apply. The robotics program is similar to one that TVA and Bicentennial Volunteers Incorporated have, a long-standing STEM awards program. This marks the second year for the partnership for the Robotics Awards Program, which can be used to create a new robotics program or to enhance an existing robotics program. Barclay Regional Airport reported on Monday that the response to the latest customer survey about exploring possible flight service to Florida beaches has been very good. The airport posted that since the beginning of August, they had received, they posted on Monday, it was about 6,000 air service survey submissions, but we got the up-to-date report from Dennis Rillo, for the executive director of Barclay Regional Airport, yesterday on the program. He said it was almost 6,800 that had filled out that air service survey evaluating potential future nonstop leisure air service to Florida and other beach destinations. The air service survey remains open through Monday, August 24th. Community members can still participate in that survey by visiting flybarclay.com, or you can click on the link in our story at westkentuckystar.com. Gives you an opportunity to tell them where you like to travel in Florida and what, you know, places that you would, you know, like to fly into. I talked about different airlines that you might be interested in. So all of those are on that survey. So I encourage you to take that survey and let your voice be heard in that. And who knows, we could end up with some leisure flights to Florida out of, you know, nonstop flights out of Florida or to Florida from Barclay Regional Airport. So looking forward to more information on that, hopefully maybe even by as soon as this winter. According to Dennis, as he says, that's what they're kind of pushing for and hoping for, the possibility of those flights by then, some of them anyway. Let's see, in some other news, Kentucky's Attorney General Russell Coleman issued a statement as a bipartisan

0: Bipartisan Coalition of Attorneys General began presenting their case against Meta, which is the parent company for Facebook and Instagram, on Tuesday. The multi-week trial, in which Kentucky is joined by the attorneys general of 28 other states, although there's only really four in this particular lawsuit. It's the attorneys general from New Jersey, from Colorado, and California, I believe, in addition to Kentucky. But Kentucky is one of the first four. Of course, it would be California, because it's in the Northern District of California in U.S. District Court is where this trial has taken place. The attorneys general hope to prove that the social media giant knowingly designed and deployed harmful features on Facebook and Instagram that drive compulsive use of the platforms by children and teens, which, while falsely assuring parents and the public that its platforms were safe for young users. Coleman says, quote, "This week, we're in court with the largest consumer protection lawsuit in American history. We'll show a jury that Meta concealed what it knew about the harm its products cause young people because looking away was more profitable. AGs are in the perfect position to get this done. We did it with the tobacco settlement in the 1990s. We did it with the computers, or with the companies behind the opioid crisis. We'll do it again with Meta, and kids will be safer as a result." According to the lawsuit, Meta deliberately designed its platforms to exploit young users' vulnerabilities, foster compulsive use, and maximize the time that young people spend on Facebook and Instagram. The attorneys general also assert Meta knew about harms to young users, but deceived users' parents and the public about the risks. The AGs also hope to prove that Meta illegally collected personal information from children under 13 without their parents' consent in violation of the Federal Children's Online Privacy Protection Act. In working to hold Meta accountable, the states will seek monetary penalties, but also require the company to follow laws designed to protect children and consumers, forcing Meta to change how its platforms protect kids. The trial, taking place in the U.S. District Court for the Northern District of California, is expected to last 6 to 8 weeks. That's out there in Oakland, and we'll certainly be keeping an eye on that case as it goes forward over the next several weeks. Kentucky leading the charge once again. Ready for an end, finally?
1: Oh, yeah.
0: Let's see. You know, if your car gets broken into, and then whoever's breaking into it just lays on the horn, just kind of adds insult to injury, am I right?
1: Seems a bit obnoxious.
0: Yeah, well, in Golden Hill, Colorado, it wasn't just anybody that broke into a car. It was a bear. Broke into an unlocked car during the overnight hours, and when he couldn't get out, laid on the horn.
1: Hip, let me out.
0: All night, he laid on the horn. Of course, you know, you're not going to... you have the bear corralled. You're going to kind of leave it there. You know what I mean? You really don't want to mess with it if it's angry enough to be laying on the horn.
1: Yeah, there's something about poking a bear that you just don't want to get into.
0: Exactly, there. Yeah. I think there's even, you know, stuff said about not poking the bear. When the owner got out there the next morning, saw that the driver's side airbag had been deployed, the interior, of course, completely trashed, and didn't want to get too close because at this point the bear was still in the car. When he got out there the next morning, said that he devised a plan, no doubt inspired by parents of children with loose teeth. He tied a rope around the door handle. Got what he hoped was a safe distance away and yanked on it. Door flew open, bear ambled out and back into the woods. But his car was, the inside of his car was pretty well destroyed.
1: Yeah. Well, you know, and out there, where's that?
0: That's in Gold Hill, Colorado.
1: Yeah, out there, you know, I'm sure that's news. Around here for the longest time, it was Tuesday.
0: Yep.
1: Bear would get in the wrong car by mistake.
0: Yep.
1: And he couldn't get back out. And he'd just lay on the horn until one of us come and got him.
0: Mm-hmm.
1: The positive thing was we didn't have to tie a rope around the handle to get him. He'd passively wait for us to open the door.
0: Right, yeah.
1: And he'd sort of tumble out.
0: He might growl a little bit on the way, but
1: shake himself off. Mm-hmm. Not as stiff as you might expect shipping a bear.
0: Yeah.
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3: I'm meteorologist Lou Jaton with your Wednesday forecast brought to you by Lee's Heating and Air, leesheatingandair.com, and like them on Facebook. Partly sunny with a chance of showers today. High temperatures in the low 90s. Southeast winds at 5 miles an hour. For tonight, mostly cloudy with showers and thunderstorms. Overnight lows right around 70. For Thursday, scattered showers, high temperatures in the upper 80s. Should be mostly sunny for Friday with highs in the upper 80s. Now for the weekend, Saturday, look for mostly sunny skies. High temperatures in the upper 80s. And then for Sunday, mostly sunny once again. And once again, high temperatures in the upper 80s. Back to work on Monday, partly cloudy. High temperatures in the upper 80s. I'm meteorologist Lou Jaton on Super Talk.
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6: Cut you again, Duggar.
7: What? Boss, I'm not doing anything.
6: Precisely. Once again, I caught you doing nothing, when in fact, you should be doing something.
7: Like what, boss?
6: Like what I pay you for, you slack-jawed layabout. Now, get ready with a theme, lest I have Smithers fetch the kettle prawns.
7: Oh, I'm on it, boss.
6: Good. Now, this week in history. In 1848... the New York Herald reported the discovery of gold in California. Prospectors from all over this great land headed west to California. In 1849, they would found one of the NFL's most successful franchises. In 1964, Teamsters Union President Jimmy Hoffa was sentenced to 5 years in federal prison for defrauding his union's pension fund. Hoffa was released in 1971 after President Richard Nixon commuted his sentence. Later, as the concrete was poured, Hoffa regretted the decision to leave prison. In 1972, President Richard Nixon was nominated for a second term.

0: international composer and musician, Isaac Hayes.
1: That Shaft is a bad mouth.
0: Smithers, shut your mouth.
1: I'm just talking about Shaft.
0: I can dig it. Former President Bill Clinton. I hear he's still trolling $10 bills through parking lots. TV weatherman Al Roker. He doesn't look a day over 117. Actor Sean Penn, whose career peaked with his portrayal of Spicoli in Fast Times at Ridgemont High. And Dunker, I'm afraid there is indeed something terribly wrong with a little snack on our time.
2: Oh, brother.
0: And finally, the most despised, reviled, hated man in America.
2: Wow. The most despised, reviled, hated man in America. Charles Manson? Nickelback. No, they're a group. Newman.
0: Close, Dunker. Christian Leitner.
2: No, yeah.
0: It's all this week in history.
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11: Good morning, citizen. Fear not, for the arrival of your friendly neighborhood quilter man does not bode ill. There are no evil tidings afoot.
2: That's good to know, quilter man, but if there's no good nicks about, what are you doing here?
11: As you know, your friendly neighborhood quilter man has always been the solitary figure, standing tall and firm, but alone, against the tide of naughtiness, accompanied only by his steely fist and gritty determination. One man, seemingly sentenced to battle the forces of badness single-handed.
2: I get the idea. You work alone.
11: Indeed, citizen. But Quilter Man has come to the conclusion that this lonely life of crime-fighting has too much emphasis on the lonely.
2: You know what you need, Quilter Man, is a sidekick.
11: A sidekick, you say. That is not an entirely bad idea, citizen.
2: I mean, even that mad scientist on Gilligan's Island had a monkey.
11: Ah, yes, Dr. Boris Belenkov. Truly ahead of his time. Mind control rings and mind transfer machine. If only he used his powers for good rather than naughtiness.
2: Well, the point is, even he had a sidekick. Well, two if you count Igor.
11: Three! You forget Timothy the Parrot.
2: Yeah.
11: By golly, I will do it. Quilter Man will hold auditions for a sidekick. Maybe I can land one of those hot superhero babes in tight tights, like in all the Marvel movies.
2: Now, this is kind of a family show, Quilter Man. I was thinking more along the lines of a Robin to your Batman.
11: Yes, citizen. A Bucky to my Cap, a Kato to my Inspector Caruso, a Wong, a Speedy, but not an Aqualad. He's just lame.
2: Agreed, Quilter Man.
11: To the Quilter Computer. Facebook Marketplace. Here we go. Help. Wanted. Coveted. Position. Rare. Opening.
2: Now that's good.
11: Excellent pay and benefits. Dental.

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1: Isn't that Superman's place?
0: Indeed it is, citizen. Apply in costume, Batcave, Gotham City.
1: Quilter Man.
0: Aunt May and Uncle Ben's apartment.
1: No.
0: Bag in, Underhill, 1 Bagshot Row, Hobbiton, the Shire.
1: Come on, Quilter Man.
0: Would you believe Battle Creek, Michigan? Walla Walla, Washington? Cucamonga!
2: The world cries out for a hero. This was the best we could do.
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0: Pardon me, but that's not the way, citizen. Oh, citizen.
2: Oh. Quilter Man, until something better comes along.
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5: 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Partly sunny with a chance of showers today. High temperatures in the low 90s. For tonight, mostly cloudy with scattered showers and thunderstorms. Overnight lows right around 70. For Thursday, we'll continue with a chance for some scattered showers. High temperatures in the upper 80s. Friday, mostly sunny. High temperatures in the upper 80s. Now for the weekend, Saturday, look for mostly sunny skies. High temperatures in the upper 80s. And then for Sunday, mostly sunny once again. And once again, high temperatures in the upper 80s. Back to work on Monday, partly cloudy, high temperatures in the upper 80s. I'm meteorologist Lou Jutton on Super Talk.
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11: 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We're going to have to turn around and go back and start all over. This is going to be fun. I love a road trip.
10: Oh, brother.
11: Shh. Y'all hear that? What is that, banjos?
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0: I feel a little bit like that, what was that, Frozen Caveman Lawyer on Saturday night?
1: Right. Yeah, Unfrozen Caveman Lawyer was a great bit by
0: your character. Your weather ways frightened me.
1: Yeah.
0: Water is falling from the sky.
1: Yeah. Phil Hartman was a genius.
0: I haven't seen this in a little while, so it's a little disconcerting.
1: Yeah, it's... Yeah, it is unusual to get a little bit of rain. That's good. We could use it. We need it. So
0: we're looking to get some.
1: Yeah, glad to have it. But
0: kind of keep things from getting way too hot.
1: Yeah,
0: settle the dust a little, as it were.
1: Yeah, it'll be interesting to see because you know how these things work. If you know when you get will these storm the showers and stuff that we get this morning and maybe a little rumble of thunder, will that so to speak, dampen the possibility of some stronger storms later in the day? Maybe not. Yep. If the sun comes out, probably not.
0: Seems to be the thinking, so, yeah.
1: It seems like that later in the day and into the evening tonight is when the better chance of some storms that could potentially be severe. There's also, they keep talking about flash flood threat and things like that across the area. So, if we get to some training of some of those storms where they just kind of, run over and rain on the same spots. So we'll have to keep an eye on all of that, certainly.
0: Be all right.
1: I think we're going to be good. I think we're going to be all right, but I don't think it'll be a. But it's worth being. It's worth paying attention.
0: Going to get some rain.
1: Yep, for sure.
0: We'll take it.
1: Yep. Are we already? Golly, it is already 8:40. It's been a busy morning. It doesn't seem like we've.
0: You think this is busy?
1: Yeah.
0: Wait till tomorrow.
1: Oh, yeah.
0: Non-stop people running in and out while Brad's live at the state fair.
1: Yep.
0: I can't wait for that. That's going to be a lot of fun. Take a cooler with you this time. And we got that. We'll have that going for us tomorrow.
1: Yes, which is nice.
0: And right now, we've got Brad Munson with Super Talk News, brought to you by BNN Excavating.
1: Yes, good morning. Wednesday, we've got that. That's today, of course, for those of you scoring at home. We were just talking about got those chances for rain. Lou's got to look at the forecast coming up with a little bit more information on some of that. We'll be watching those showers and storms later today, developing this evening. In other news, a shooting in Murray injured one person, and a suspect is in custody, charged with attempted murder.
2: Murray police said the shooting occurred Monday afternoon at a Sunset Drive home on the city's west side. Officers found a woman with a gunshot wound when they arrived on scene. Also in the home was the suspect, 45-year-old Russell Cleaver of Murray. He was detained by police, and the woman was taken to Murray Calloway County Hospital for treatment. Cleaver was arrested, charged with attempted murder, and booked into the Calloway County Jail. The Murray Ledger and Times reported that Cleaver was scheduled to appear in Calloway District Court on Tuesday. The investigation is continuing. I'm Mike Cooper.
1: A disturbing lawsuit filed over in Trigg County brings allegations of some inappropriate touching between a pair of students on a Trigg County school bus near the end of the school year last spring.
3: The lawsuit was filed by the grandmother of a 6-year-old boy who claims a 12-year-old girl put his hands down his pants the afternoon of May 18th. WKDZ reported Tuesday, Katy's police viewed video surveillance of the bus and it indicated the boy sat down in the first seat behind the bus driver. The video then showed the 12-year-old girl sitting beside him with an instrument case and allegedly blocking the aisle. The video also showed instances of grabbing, hugging, holding on to the lap and a general force of control by the 12-year-old. Katy's police also noted the 12-year-old patted the buttocks of the 6-year-old and attempted to put his hands and fingers down the back of her shorts. The 12-year-old was also seen talking to the 6-year-old in close proximity to him in a low voice, and it was also noted the 6-year-old frequently changed posture to avoid touching. The 12-year-old was charged with sexual abuse and attempted sodomy and expelled for the final 3 days of school last spring. The lawsuit was filed against Trigg County Superintendent Dr. Rex Booth, Director of Transportation Scott Schrock, and the bus driver Holly Schaefer. Replies to the suit filed by Bryant Law of Paducah have yet to come from the defendants. I'm Todd Hamilton.
1: A little rumble of thunder there, which we hadn't heard lately.
0: Yeah. Thought maybe a big truck had pulled up in the parking lot.
1: I didn't know if that looked looked around to see if there was anybody had wandered into the bathroom.
0: Yeah, a little thunder.
1: Yeah.
0: Felt good. I might take a nap.
1: Yeah. This would be good napping weather.
0: Just wake me up when you're done with the news.
1: Yeah, well, you had to wake me up to start the news, so
0: it's only fair.
1: Yeah. let's see here as we move on. A Benton man treated following a Tuesday afternoon crash in Christian County.
3: The Christian County Sheriff's Office is saying the mishap was reported around 12:10 p.m. on Cady's Road at the intersection of Lester Road near Gracie. Investigators say 45-year-old Christopher Kaplan was traveling westbound when he lost control of his vehicle, ran off the road several times, and overturned into the median. It was also noted a medical issue likely caused the crash. I'm Todd Hamilton.
1: Kentucky State Police announced on Tuesday that the inmate found unresponsive in the Marshall County Jail has died. In a release, the agency reported that 35-year-old Kendrick Owens of Benton died at a hospital on Saturday. Owens had been transferred to a hospital reportedly in Louisville from Marshall County after becoming unresponsive following his booking into the jail on Thursday, August 13th. An autopsy was performed along with toxicology tests. The results of both are pending. The case remains under investigation. Kentucky State Police leading that investigation at the request of the Marshall County Sheriff's Office. Barkley Regional Airport giving us an update on the response to their latest customer survey about exploring possible flight service to the Florida beaches. The airport said on Monday that they'd had more than 6,000 air service survey submissions, but as we got word from Dennis Rullo, the executive director of Barkley Regional Airport, on the program yesterday, that number was closer to 6,800 submissions for the air service survey evaluating a potential future nonstop leisure air service flight to Florida. And some of the popular beach destinations. There are airports listed in this survey everywhere from, and they include Orange Beach, Alabama, because it's just across the line, but from the Orange Beach area, all around the Panhandle, Pensacola, Destin, around Eglin over there close to Navarre Beach in that vicinity, on around the Big Bend, even down into to Tampa, to Southwest Florida International, Punta Gorda, also the Orlando area, and the Sanford Airport, the Daytona Beach Airport listed on there, Jacksonville, even Miami and Fort Lauderdale listed on those. Key West, I believe, was on there too, which would get you all the way down there. But destinations, where they go, and and there are airlines. If you're interested in, you can rank the airlines the way you want to. Ones that you like are the ones that you would want to use. So all of that is in that survey, and it doesn't take long to take it. Probably it's taking me longer to explain it than it is for you to take it. Go check it out.
0: Do you want to go to Florida?
1: Yes. Yes.
0: See how easy.
1: Where in Florida would you like to go? And it kind of has this,
0: anywhere.
1: This things. Yeah.
0: It's pretty simple.
1: I've taken the survey, and it's I found it very interesting and kind of enlightening as to who they may have been talking to, and airlines that may have been talking to may have come to Barkley Regional in addition to ones that they've approached. And so this survey, along with the Barkley Pledge, are things that they can take to these airlines and say, this is the kind of interest that we have in our airport, and these are the folks that are using our airport, and they would like to go to these destinations and see if they can work out some sort of an agreement and get some flights in here. So that's it just adds to and would be a supplement to the flights
0: that
1: we already
0: get. You're helping the whole thing out if you go take that survey.
1: Yeah. I'm sorry?
0: You're helping the whole thing out.
1: Oh, absolutely. Yeah,
0: I'll go do it now while you hit the next step.
1: Don't do it while you drive, but get someplace.
0: I'm not driving.
1: Yeah.
0: Go now.
1: I know. Yeah, you can go. You can go do it right now. Yeah. You can go to flybarkley.com, or you can click on the link in our story at westkentuckystar.com and take that survey at the idea of a low-cost airline out of Barkley to be able to go to Florida is

0: a game changer.
1: That's a good deal.
0: Yeah, it's.
1: I'm going to go great. Take the survey. What else you got?
0: Okay, let's see. In some other news here, how about this? Meta faces another child safety trial as dozens of states allege harms to young users. More from Fox's Kristen Goodwin.
2: A former Meta executive testifying that instances of user encounters with violent or disturbing images on the company's platforms was between 100 to 400 times higher than what Meta reported, saying this caused a false impression of safety, and adding Meta has taken a don't ask, don't tell approach to kids under the age of 13 on the platforms. California, Colorado, Kentucky, and New Jersey are leading a group of 29 states accusing Meta of knowingly and deliberately creating addictive features that harm young people's mental health and of collecting minors' data without parental consent in violation of federal law. Meta says it strongly disagrees with the allegations and is proud of its record protecting teens. Kristen Goodwin, Fox News.
0: States are seeking platform changes and a financial penalty that could total more than $1 trillion. Yeah, it, if they are able to hold Meta accountable, they would also want to have changes to the platform itself, to how they do that. Attorney General, Kentucky Attorney General Russell Coleman issued a statement yesterday saying, quote, "This week we're in court with the largest consumer protection lawsuit in American history. We'll show a jury that Meta concealed what it knew about the harm its products cause young people because looking away was more profitable. AGs are in the perfect position to get this done. We did it with the tobacco settlement in the 1990s. We did it with the companies behind the opioid crisis. We'll do it again with Meta, and kids will be safer as a result." Kentucky, one of the four states leading the charge, as you heard, with California, Colorado, and New Jersey. This trial expected to take 6 to 8 weeks, and it's taking place at the U.S. District Court for the Northern District of California. That's in Oakland, California. And it got underway yesterday. So we'll be keeping an eye on that over the next several weeks as Kentucky having a big part in that. You ready for an end finally?
1: Oh, sure.
0: Let's go to Iowa. From the George Jones file, an Iowa woman was arrested on July 24th for driving a riding lawnmower in a Casey's convenience store parking lot outside Iowa City, according to the
1: Possum gun. Lives.
0: Yes,
1: been down there to get a pizza.
0: Right. Well, probably so. The witness indicated that the driver, 36-year-old Michelle Hudson, seemed to be intoxicated. You think? A breath test showed that she was under the legal limit, but police report that Hudson did not perform well on the field sobriety test and, quote, showed measurable signs of impairment. Hudson's driver's license was
1: measurable.
0: Hudson's driver's license was suspended after a 2022 conviction for driving her SUV while under the influence of methamphetamine. After the lawnmower incident, she was arrested for operating under the influence and driving while barred. Or I guess it's probably driving on a DUI suspended license is probably why, you know, or that sort of thing. It's probably similar to what we have here as far as that goes. She's being held in the county jail without bond, waiting for her court appearance. But, yeah.
1: Being a possum fan is not the defense, ma'am.
0: Yeah, no. And he did kind of get himself straightened out by the end there. So
1: it took him a while.
0: Took him a while, but he did. It's, you know, it's never too late.
1: No, it is never too late. Let this be a wake-up call to you, man.
0: Absolutely.
1: Being an excavating brings us the Super Talk News.
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0: 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And like them on Facebook. Partly sunny with a chance of showers today. High temperatures in the low 90s. Southeast winds at 5 miles an hour. For tonight, mostly cloudy with showers and thunderstorms. Overnight lows right around 70. For Thursday, scattered showers, high temperatures in the upper 80s. Should be mostly sunny for Friday with highs in the upper 80s. Now for the weekend, Saturday, look for mostly sunny skies, high temperatures in the upper 80s. And then for Sunday, mostly sunny once again. And once again, high temperatures in the upper 80s. Back to work on Monday, partly cloudy, high temperatures in the upper 80s. I'm meteorologist Lou Jaton on Super Talk.
1: Our good word for today comes from Numbers chapter 6, verses 24 to 26. The Lord bless you and watch, guard, and keep you. The Lord make his face to shine upon you and enlighten you and be gracious, kind, merciful, and giving favor to you. The Lord lift up his approving countenance upon you and give you peace. Numbers 6, 24 to 26. You join us here for a moment of prayer. I thank you, Father, for the people you've given me in my life and how they bless me. And I ask you, Father, to bless them, to keep them, to guard them, to give them favor, and to give them peace. You listening to me right now, I ask our Almighty Father to bless you, to keep you safe, to give you favor, to give you peace. Help us do today right, Father. Let some word that is heard today be yours. In Jesus' name, amen.
2: Oh, Dunker, a word.
1: Gee, boss, what'd I do now?
2: I keep a list, Dunker. Something to read on those rainy afternoons. But more to the point, once again, I come in here and find you goofing off, watching, kitten videos?
1: Well, they're so darn cute, boss.
2: Agreed. Be that as it may, Dunker, it is not what I pay you for. Here you are in full slack-jawed layabout mode while poor Munson slaves away during the news.
1: Munson, boss.
2: Meeson, right. Now, as I was saying, Dunker, your work shucking is already the stuff of legend. One shudders to think what would happen if you spit on your hands and really got down to gold bricking. Thankfully, I have a remedy.
1: A remedy, boss? You mean like a cure?
2: Precisely. My good friends, well, my well-paid employees at Cyberdyne Industries have put their pointy heads together and have come up with a little something they call the Uniblab 5000.
3: 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Back to work. 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
2: Yes, Dunker.
3: Back to work. Back to work.
2: Isn't he glorious?
3: Everybody. 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
1: So the Uniblab 5000 is going to work here too?
2: Yes. And I'm counting on it to snap you lot into line.
1: Well, if he's going to be here, maybe he'd like a little bit of breakfast burrito.
2: Dunker! No!
1: Oh, look, Uniblab, potato olays.
3: Back to work. Back to work.
1: And so, the advent of Skynet suffers a setback.
2: I'll get you for that, Dunker. If I have to be kept alive for another 100 years, I'll get you, so help me.
1: 100 years, boss?
2: Yes, Dunker. That's how long you'll have to work here to pay for the Uniblab 5000. So, back to work, back to work, work, work, work, work.
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0: 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The Lord bless you and watch, guard, and keep you. 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
2: Florida Democrats pick a progressive. I'm Dave Anthony, Fox News.
3: Because they believe in a vision of a better Florida.
2: Nixon, a Democratic socialist, won the primary for Senate despite being outspent 16-1 and trailing in the polls. In her attempt to unseat Republican Senator Ashley Moody, Nixon tells CNN,
4: she doesn't care about anyone but herself, and so I look forward, Ashley Moody, to taking you on and to whooping you in November, and you will be calling me your senator.
2: And President Trump is happy Nixon won that primary, despite calling her a radical left lunatic on Truth Social, because Nixon defeated Alex Vindman, a former National Security Council staffer who testified against him at the first Trump impeachment trial. The president wrote Vindman's a sleazebag. President Trump also posted that he endorses Ryan Elijah, the Republican who defeated Congressman Corey Mills in the GOP primary. Mills is under a House ethics investigation. The president wrote that Mills is a friend, but he told him to get out of the race and Mills wouldn't listen. Two other members of Congress in Florida, Democrats, beat progressive challengers.
5: USA-backed Oliver Larkin will not advance after losing to moderate pro-Israel Jared Moskowitz in the 25th District. In District 20, Democrat Congresswoman Debbie Wasserman Schultz fended off a younger progressive DSA-backed challenger Elijah Manley.
2: In Alaska, Fox's Dana Marie McNichol. In Alaska, Democrat Mary Peltola, trying to unseat Republican Senator Dan Sullivan, finished first in the primary. Sullivan was second. Both advanced with two others in a ranked choice voting contest in November. President Trump is giving Canada a break, delaying 50% tariffs on a lot of goods that were supposed to start today.
6: Based on the fact that Canada and the USA, subject to the finalization of documents, have a deal. The president also suggesting that a final agreement could allow the revival of the Keystone XL pipeline.
2: Fox's Ashley Strohmeyer. That oil pipeline from Canada to Nebraska was canceled by Democratic presidents Obama, then Biden. 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
2: Stocks are rising on Wall Street, at least the Dow, up 254 points. The S&P 500 is adding 26. The Nasdaq has turned a bit lower. It's down 31. The price of oil is moving higher, more than a half dollar, as the Strait of Hormuz standoff continues between the U.S. and Iran. WTI back over 85 bucks a barrel. And at the pump, gas is up 2 cents. AAA's national average for regular 408 per gallon now. Bitcoin and other cryptocurrency prices, they're rising slightly today, ahead of a big meeting later at the White House, where Fox's Alexandria Hoff reports.
11: Top crypto executives, they've been waiting for some regulatory help from Congress to help with their legal standing and kind of define that better. Well, that has stalled. Today, they're going to get the chance to speak with federal regulators face-to-face. We have the commissioners, the chairman of the Securities and Exchange Commission, the Commodity Futures Trading Commission. They're going to be in attendance today, along with the CEOs of Coinbase, Blockchain Association, and Robinhood, just to name a few. On today's meeting, the White House tells Fox, the president will host an event with tech leaders to strengthen America's innovative and technological dominance. Prediction market companies will not be part of the event.
2: The president may not like this. Another state taking action on artificial intelligence data centers.
12: Pennsylvania Governor Josh Shapiro's executive order mandates that data center projects must first be approved by local officials and

0: they have to pay for their own power. Shapiro's order also says the centers must hire locally, be transparent with local governments, and adhere to high standards of water conservation. He's removing all data center projects from the state's fast-track permitting program and says non-disclosure agreements for the projects will not be allowed. It's a change in stance for Shapiro, a Democrat who is facing re-election this fall, who had encouraged data center development. He says the shift came from conversations he's had with concerned people who live in his state. Tanya J. Powers, Fox News.
1: In baseball, a big blowout. The Milwaukee Brewers beat the Seattle Mariners 22-0. I'm Dave Anthony, Fox News.
2: 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Partly sunny with a chance of showers today. High temperatures in the low 90s. Southeast winds at 5 miles an hour. For tonight, mostly cloudy with showers and thunderstorms. Overnight lows right around 70. For Thursday, scattered showers, high temperatures in the upper 80s. Should be mostly sunny for Friday with highs in the upper 80s. I'm meteorologist Lou Jaton on Super Talk.
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0: America's Culture Clash. Brace yourself for the reality check you've been waiting for. The one and only Mike Gallagher.
1: After last night's pretty shocking debate in South Carolina, shocking because of the level of lack of knowledge, I guess I would say, of Darlene Graham Nordone and her very poor debate performance, where she kind of ditched the nice lady whose brother died narrative for Knives Out, went after Congressman Ralph Norman, and stumbled a lot. One point, she made a gaffe referring to the 50 million residents of South Carolina. But the clip that everybody's talking about is when she was asked about foreign policy, when she was asked about Taiwan and the South China Sea. The theme that resonated on social media last night was sort of, how have we gotten here? How in the world are we in a situation where this lady could actually become a U.S. senator? Here was the moment on Newsmax last night, moderated by Greta Van Susteren. Sadly, our own Joey Hudson got bounced at the last minute for an ETV Casper Milquetoast, a guy from public television, because the Graham campaign didn't want to face just Newsmax. And so they demanded that South Carolina public television be brought into the mix and simulcast on ETV, which is South Carolina's public TV, or they were going to walk. She was going to refuse to participate. And the South Carolina GOP didn't want to lose her. So they kicked Joey off the panel that they had invited him to be on and went with Greta Van Susteren, Van Hip, who's a local politico of Republican politics in South Carolina, and this guy from public television that nobody ever heard of. But that's another story altogether. The moment that everybody's talking about came when she was asked about national security and foreign policy. I give you my word, if you didn't see the debate last night, if you haven't heard or seen this clip, I promise you this is not satire. This is not AI. This is not made up or fabricated. This actually happened last night at the Newberry Opera House in Newberry, South Carolina.
2: National security questions. Well, Senator, are Taiwan and the South China Sea national security issues for the United States? If so, why?
3: I'm sorry, could you repeat the question?
2: Are Taiwan and the South China Sea national security issues for the United States? And if so, why or how?
3: I'm just going to be honest here. I'm not on national security. I'm not that informed on national security, so... But I do support the military. My brother was in the Air Force for 33 years, so I will do everything I can to support the military. My dad was in the Army. I'm not a polished politician up here. National security is not my thing, not my area of expertise, but I do support the military.
2: Congressman, I'll give you a chance to respond.
1: National security is not my thing, says the U.S. Senator, by today, who wants to become the elected six-year term senator. National security is not my thing. Byron York posted a few minutes ago on X, it's hard to see how a candidate can give that answer and be elected to the U.S. Senate a week later. Kind of hard to believe. And I'm back to the question that everybody seemed to be asking last night. How in the world did we arrive at this? You know, the moment that really got to me? It was at the end of the debate where she decided to kind of bare some fangs and go after Ralph, claiming that Congressman Norman hasn't really done anything in his 20 years in Congress. She said, I've done more in 20 days than you've done in 20 years. All you've done is name a post office for somebody. And at the end of the debate, despite that really nasty attack on him, he tried to shake her hand. And she

0: turned tucked tail and ran. She just bolted off that stage. She didn't want to shake his hand. She never asked for South Carolinians' vote. Not once did she say, I humbly ask for your vote in a week. A guy named Steve Pettit wrote something that kind of mirrored exactly what I was thinking. He wrote, I sat through last night's debate and felt sorry for Darlene Graham. She lost her brother, barely time to grieve before facing a debate stage. She admitted she's not that informed on national security, that it's not her thing. She got the South Carolina population wrong. She said 50 million when, of course, it's 5. Her answer to almost everything was, I support Trump. She closed by mocking Congressman Ralph Norman, bragging that she'd done more in 20 days than he did in 20 years, and he still reached out his hand in kindness when it was over. I felt sorry for her, he wrote. Driving home, I really felt sorry for South Carolina if she becomes our next U.S. senator. You know, the part that came out last night in the debate that really astounded me more than her terrible performance. And, you know, to me, I don't know how important a debate is. I know the Trump-Biden debate was crucial. And when a lot of people believe that when Biden imploded at that debate, that sealed the deal for Donald Trump. Well, Darlene Graham Nordon imploded last night. Will that seal the deal for Ralph Norman? I don't know, because Trump himself is going to campaign on her behalf this Friday night in Myrtle Beach. How did we get here? How in the world are we faced with such a choice? And to me, the substance, besides her terrible performance, was the revelation that her campaign is evidently getting millions of dollars from people who fund leftist Democrat causes and politicians. Wait till you hear about the Invest in Tomorrow coalition. That came out last night. Ralph Norman brought it up. $2 million from Democrats sponsoring PACs being funneled into the Darlene Graham Nordon campaign. Now, would that not be a red flag for any South Carolina voter? You got to hear about this, because we've been doing some research looking into Chris Larson, who's the big money guy behind the Invest in Tomorrow coalition, a PAC that has given $1 million for Darlene and committed to defeating Ralph Norman. Wait till you hear who Chris Larson is, the guy behind that particular pack. So look, let me turn it over to you. We got more clips from the debate as well here in the Relief Factor Studios. 800-655-MIKE, 15 past the hour. 800-655-6453. Somebody just texted me and said, if national security isn't her thing, just what exactly is her thing? I kind of believe that national security is a little important for a U.S. senator, but maybe that's just me. Maybe I'm old-fashioned that way. Let's see what you think. 800-655-6453. 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
1: Pretty wild what happened last night on stage in Newberry, South Carolina. And look, substantively, besides just a bad performance, the revelation by Ralph Norman on stage that she didn't refute. No one is disputing, and apparently this is all public information. We found it ourselves. Invest in Tomorrow Coalition is a so-called renewable energy-backed PAC. They're committing to spending $1 million to defeat Ralph Norman. Congressman Norman mentioned it during his closing remarks.
2: Interesting that my opponent mentions Democrats. The ones that are funding her campaign are the Democrat PACs. The $2 million, that's, and you can bring them up, but the Main Street Washington, I'm not their favorite. I'm not their candidate. You are. The money they're putting in this race is ought to be alarming for every American. Every ad that you see trying to tear me down is paid for by a Democrat donor who's put up, one billionaire put up a million. I got $2 million going against me this next week. I gladly take that. But it's coming from Democrats who are supporting her candidacy for some reason. It's very alarming.
1: And again, I'm going to cut it. I want to play the whole clip so you can hear her response, but she didn't refute it at all. She didn't deny it because she can't. He's right. We looked up one of the big donations, $1 million from the Invest in Tomorrow Coalition, this renewable energy pack. You know who's behind it? You know who the money guy is? A fellow by the name of Chris Larson. You want to know who Chris Larson is? What, who he has donated to in the past? He is one of the most prominent Democrat donors in America. He donated $820,000 to the Kamala Harris Victory Fund. He donated $1 million to the Jane Fonda Climate Pack. He donated $500,000 to that weirdo James Tallarico in Texas. Oh, this guy's a big Democrat donor, and he is behind the pack that she's benefiting from. That's a big red flag on any level. A lot was revealed last night in the debate, and my question for you is it going to matter? Does it matter? Will one debate do her in politically? Trump's coming to campaign for her, and I keep thinking about the White House right now. He's got to be furious. President Trump is a master of messaging and debate expertise. I mean, you want to get on a debate stage with that guy? Good luck. And she was just dreadful. He's got to know that. So how does this work? Is it going to be too late for him to pull the old switcheroo like he did with Pamela Evett and Alan Wilson, where he just endorses them both? Go in peace. Hey, South Carolina, pick one. I don't care. I wouldn't be surprised. Frank is in the Dallas, Texas area. We'll start there. Hey, Frank, welcome aboard. How you doing today, sir?
3: Oh, I'm fine. Appreciate you taking my call.
1: You bet.
3: Just want to agree with you 100%. Trump needs to fund both of them. I mean, why not?
1: Why not? He did it with Pamela Evett and Alan Wilson, and you know, exactly. Which was, I mean, it was unfortunate for her because first he endorsed her and then he kind of didn't. But you know, and I thought she was treated, you know, pretty unfairly. And you know, she's been a great lieutenant governor, and I think she's terrific. But look, Frank, how do we get here? Isn't this a crazy story?
3: Oh yeah, for sure. The Republicans are just too nice. I think they gave her the seat because of her being his sister, and that was the only reason they knew that he came up to an election, and they figured she'd lose anyway. So.
1: Well, she was. Let me tell you something about being nice. She dropped the nice guy routine last night. She was not nice. And anytime there's a debate like that and you go bolting off the stage, that really got to me. When I watched that moment,

0: when she stormed off, and she probably knew, look, I had a terrible night. I'm not going to shake this guy's hand. And there's Ralph Norman, as this one texter put it, Steve Pettit. He still reached out his hand in kindness when it was over. And she couldn't be bothered. Yosef is in the Minneapolis area. Hi, Yosef. How are you?
1: Hi. Hello, Mr. Gallagher. It's truly an honor to speak to you.
0: Oh, thank you.
1: I'm a great admirer of you. I love what you're doing for our country, for the world by extension, the way you support President Trump. I mean, I take one small issue with what's happened today, and that is that, okay, so she didn't do well in the debate. We got that. But can you imagine after the that famous or infamous Trump-Biden debate, all the Democrats making fun of Biden? Do you think that would be appropriate? You can disagree on the substance of what happened.
0: Well, wait a minute, but there's a night. Wait a minute, but there's a night and day difference. It's not the analogy doesn't hold water. Biden wasn't in a primary against other Democrats. Biden was head to head with Donald Trump. Darlene is in a Republican special election against a fellow Republican. It's a whole different story, Yosef. Whole different story.
1: I certainly hear that point, but is it appropriate to make fun of her?
0: Well, nobody's making fun of her. Like a lot of people are saying we feel sorry for her, and the question does she belong in this arena? In the arena, should she be South Carolina's next senator? And you want to sort of tiptoe around it, with all due respect. And I don't mean this to pick on you. You sound like a great guy, but this is a very important seat. You can't have it. We can't have another Lisa Murkowski as a Republican, you know, in office out of South Carolina, Yosef. That would be a disaster.
1: Your point is well taken.
0: Thank you, sir. I appreciate it very much. And look, I get it about the circular firing squad, but on the other hand, you want to talk about the Democrats for a minute? They're in a complete Armageddon bloodbath between the DSA socialists and establishment Democrats. They are, believe me, they are not unified at all. So to suggest that the Democrats, we used to always say, and to your good point, Yosef, we always used to say how unified the Democrats were and Republicans weren't. Those days are gone. That ship has sailed. The Democrats are at each other's throats. You got the DSA socialists going after the establishment Democrats. The establishment Democrats are going after them. It is a bloodbath over there. So don't worry, they're not unified at all. And look, we got to be unified. We got to beat the Democrat in South Carolina, this Dr. Annie Andrews. Glad you called, Yosef. Thanks for your kind words. 800-655-MIKE. 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I started taking Think Factor. 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

0: Monday afternoon at a Sunset Drive home on the city's west side. Officers found a woman with a gunshot wound when they arrived on scene. Also in the home was the suspect, 45-year-old Russell Cleaver of Murray. He was detained by police, and the woman was taken to Murray-Calloway County Hospital for treatment. Cleaver was arrested, charged with attempted murder, and booked into the Calloway County Jail. The Murray Ledger and Times reported that Cleaver was scheduled to appear in Calloway District Court on Tuesday. The investigation is continuing. I'm Mike Cooper.
1: A lawsuit was recently filed in Trigg County on allegations that occurred on a Trigg County school bus near the end of the school year last spring.
2: The lawsuit was filed by the grandmother of a 6-year-old boy who claims a 12-year-old girl put his hands down his pants the afternoon of May 18th. WKDZ reported Tuesday Katy's police viewed video surveillance of the bus, and it indicated the boy sat down in the first seat behind the bus driver. The video then showed the 12-year-old girl sitting beside him with an instrument case and allegedly blocking the aisle. The video also showed instances of grabbing, hugging, holding onto the lap, and a general force of control by the 12-year-old. Katy's police also noted the 12-year-old patted the buttocks of the 6-year-old and attempted to put his hands and fingers down the back of her shorts. The 12-year-old was also seen talking to the 6-year-old in close proximity to him in a low voice, and it was also noted the 6-year-old frequently changed posture to avoid touching. The 12-year-old was charged with sexual abuse and attempted sodomy and expelled for the final 3 days of school last spring. The lawsuit was filed against Trigg County Superintendent Dr. Rex Booth, Director of Transportation Scott Schrock, and the bus driver Holly Schaefer. Replies to the suit filed by Bryant Law of Paducah have yet to come from the defendants. I'm Todd Hamilton.
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8: I'm meteorologist Lou Tuton with your Wednesday forecast brought to you by Lee's Heating and Air. Lee'sHeatingAndAir.com. And like them on Facebook. Partly sunny with a chance of showers today. High temperatures in the low 90s. Southeast winds at 5 miles an hour. For tonight, mostly cloudy with showers and thunderstorms. Overnight lows right around 70. For Thursday, scattered showers. High temperatures in the upper 80s. Should be mostly sunny for Friday with highs in the upper 80s. I'm meteorologist Lou Tuton on Super Talk.
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10: 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Mike Gallagher.
11: I don't know what happens after last night. Can one debate do in a candidate? I don't know. It's hard to tell. There was a story, you know, my home, and we've got a couple of great radio stations that carry us in the Palmetto State. I've been in Rock Hill for so many years, one of the great radio stations in America, WRHI, and a great bunch of people there, and it's an honor to be heard every day. And then, of course, sort of my home away from home is the upstate of South Carolina, Greenville, Spartanburg, and I've been on WORD for many, many years. Big powerhouse radio station, huge lineup, Joey and Tara and Bill and Charlie. And Tara once interviewed Congresswoman Sherry Biggs. It was one of the most uncomfortable interviews I think I've ever heard. And Tara went at her, because Tara is feisty. And she can pull out the sharp elbows. And she went after Sherry Biggs in a way that I thought, there's no way, because I know everybody listens to that radio station in the upstate. I thought, there's no way she can recover from that. She went on to win easily and is proving herself to be a great congresswoman. She's terrific. And if you'd have heard that interview, you'd think, there's no way. You can't bounce back from that. So can Darlene Graham, in a week, bounce back from that disastrous debate performance last night? Is it possible that not enough people watched? Is it possible that people won't hold it against her? And I just want to dive in here and play for you what she said when Ralph Norman, I played the clip a moment ago of Ralph Norman calling her out for receiving millions of dollars in campaign contributions from PACs that are affiliated with Democrats. Again, this Chris Larson-funded PAC, Invest in Tomorrow, she's benefiting to the tune of $1 million. So I thought, well, maybe she'll deny it. Maybe in the response here, in the closing arguments, she'll respond and say, no, it's not true. You've got that wrong. Well, let's listen to what she had to say.
12: Absolutely. I got several points there. Well, first of all, if we're talking about a Democrat contributing, there

0: was a Democrat that you contributed to in Charleston that was running for an office, so there's that. And also, you've received millions of dollars in PAC money. I think you started a PAC ad today, so that's the pot calling the kettle black.
1: Look, let me tell you, the money that the PAC, the difference, mine, I take zero money for Democrat PACs. Bernie Sanders' PAC, the PAC that supported Kamala Harris, is putting the $2 million in your campaign. You know where my money's coming from? South Carolina.

0: between my money and South Carolina money, it's not the Democrat Party who sees something in you that they like. They do not like me. And I will, it ought to be alarming. Every ad you see is paid for by Democrat PAC money. None of my PACs
1: are
0: like
1: that. Senator, you have 30 seconds and then we're going to end this discussion.
2: I'm not sure what Democratic PAC he's talking about. I haven't even seen the ad, so I don't know what you're talking about. But I do know that you gave to a Democratic candidate in Charleston. So I know that much. And again, you've received millions of dollars in PAC ads, PAC money as well. And in addition, you know, you have millions of dollars of your own money. I'm a working person. I don't have millions.
1: And I'm sorry, I got to call time because it is now, I'm sorry, to both of you. No, we got...
3: All right, there you go. That's her response to that. And, of course, you notice she didn't deny it. So she know, maybe, well, she said she didn't know and she hasn't seen the ads and the audience groaned. I mean, it was a rough night. The whole night was rough for her. It was an hour and it was rough. It was really kind of painful. So I don't know where we go from here. It's going to get interesting. Going to be fascinating to see what President Trump says about her Friday night. I'll bet you, knowing him, he'll allude to her bad debate performance. He's not going to ignore that. That's not who he is. He's not going to skirt that. He'll probably address it head on. I'm telling you, it may not be too late for him to pull the old double endorsement again in South Carolina. He may say, well, you know, it worked out all right before. Maybe it'll work out again. I don't know. 22 minutes before the hour. Judy's in Virginia. Judy, you're on the Mike Gallagher Show. Welcome aboard. How are you?
4: Mike, hi.
3: Hi.
4: I disagree with you about Trump on Friday night. What does he have against South Carolina?
3: Has he been
4: a Democrat or what? What does he have against South Carolina?
3: I don't think he's become a Democrat. Well, I mean, look, he loved Lindsey Graham. That's the best I could. The only explanation is he feels he's honoring the memory of Lindsey by endorsing his sister. That's all I can come up with, Judy. You know, he's not a Democrat. You know he's not. But
4: he's not doing us any favors.
3: I hear you. Well, there are people going to go to the rally. It'll be a big rally, and people are going to, because they want to see him. I got a call from a guy who said, I'm never going to vote for her, but I'm going to Myrtle Beach Friday night. I might go. I'd like, of course, no, they won't let me in now. I probably got everybody mad at me. I know, I'm sure I got the South Carolina GOP mad at me because I've called them out for their shenanigans over dumping Joey with the Graham campaign. The Trump people are probably mad at me because I'm questioning, you know, what he's doing with his endorsement of her. I don't know. This is a little bit wild. Here's Frank in the upstate of South Carolina. Hey, Frank. How are you today, sir?
5: Hey, how are you doing?
3: Good.
5: Know, I don't think enough people in South Carolina saw the debate. I looked for it, and I gave up because I couldn't find the E-Newsmax or the
3: ETV.
5: Couldn't find it. So yep. I was like, you know, I'll catch the Cliff Notes. But,
3: no, I got it, and you may be right. I mean, if you weren't able to find Newsmax on a cable box or on an app or whatever, and you don't know, you've never watched. Who wants to watch public television? And so, you know, so I mean, you know, maybe people didn't see it. They're going to vote for her anyway.
5: I thought some of the local networks would pick it up because it's important to South Carolina and the country right now.
3: You better believe it is, Frank. And I'll tell you something. I have a hunch, and I've got this from a lot of people on the ground in South Carolina. She is still the front runner. She is favored to win. Doesn't even mean she will, but she's got the machine behind her, and she's got President Trump behind her, and that's a lot. James up in Connecticut. Hey, James, welcome aboard. How are you?
6: Hey, Mike. Great to talk to you again. Look, I want to bring up two points. Number one, the reality of it is that the Republican Party has never been about the aristocracy. That's why we fought the war against the British. And the idea of bestowing a legacy on somebody's wife or daughter, as opposed to when we have

0: Here is primary opportunity with really highly qualified candidates on the Republican side. I really think that goes against the whole ethos of what the Republican Party was supposed to stand for, which was excellence by ability, not by nobility.
1: No, it's a great call and a great point, James. Thank you. 800-655-MIKE. Gail is next. Hi, Gail. Welcome aboard. How are you? By the way, getting a lot of calls to... Hang on, Gail, real quick. It's kind of odd to me. Let's get South Carolina callers in here. I mean, you know, everybody's listening to 98.9s or Gail, and then Rock Hill. Give me a call. 800-655-MIKE. I appreciate all these out-of-towners, these Yankees. like Gail and Ronald over in California, everybody else. But hey, let's get some South Carolina reactions to this. What are you thinking? You going to still vote for her? What would you base that on? I'm truly intrigued by somebody who'd say, yeah, that she's who I'm going to vote. Is it because of the Trump endorsement? Is the debate enough to close the door on her aspirations? Let's get some South Carolina callers. I just want people in the upstate, Alex. 800-655-MIKE, or anywhere in South Carolina. From Rock Hill to Charleston to Columbia to Greenville, Spartanburg. I want South Carolina caller after Gail. I'm going to give Gail, because you were waiting patiently for us, Gail. How you doing, sir?
2: Good morning, Mike.
1: Hi.
2: Appreciate you taking my call.
1: Yes, sir.
2: I'm a Yankee.
1: Me too.
2: We're a transplant from Illinois.
1: Yes, sir.
2: The reason for my call is I appreciate you taking the position of not just falling into the Republican trap of anybody that comes up for a vote. If they're a Republican, you're for them.
1: Right.
2: And I'm an independent. I lean right.
1: Sure.
2: Probably lean right 80% of the time. But my point being, between the Democrats and the Republicans, there's individuals that take, if they're in my party, then they're going to get my vote regardless.
1: Sure. Well, and you know, the same thing could be said, Gail, about the Trump endorsement. Look, I'm being very blunt here. I'm going to be brutally honest. I hate where we are right now. I don't like disagreeing with a Trump endorsement. I don't like disagreeing with President Trump because the world takes him on every minute of every hour of every day, and I hate it. I am really uncomfortable with where we are right now. But I can't see what's unfolding here and pretend like we're not witnessing what we're witnessing. And she's not ready for this seat. She's not ready. And I don't know how anybody could tell me how she is ready. I'd love to know how somebody could say, yep, she's the one. Based on what? The Commission of the Blind? And even last night, that moment when he tried to shake her hand at the end of the debate and she stormed off, I kept thinking about the Mark Davis narrative, my podcast partner from M&M Extra. Mark points out, you got a conservative congressman with a solid years-long track record supporting conservative causes, and you have a nice lady whose brother died. That's the choice that South Carolinians have. Well, last night, she dropped the nice routine because, as you could hear, she was anything but. We'll play some of the closing statements so you can hear just how non-nice she was. She was not nice at all. Somebody must have told her, or maybe she just decided, I got to get mean. I'm going to get mean here. I'm going to get surly. I'm going to go after Ralph Norman. And he's this stately-looking, dignified, you know, sort of elder statesman type. And there she is, squawking at him. Like somebody, you know, yelling at some kid whose wiffle ball went into the front yard. It was bizarre. 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
7: 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I want you to hear some of the closing statements from Ralph Norman, Darlene Graham Nordone at this Newsmax debate at the Newberry Opera House in Newberry, South Carolina.
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9: First of all, it's a privilege being here. I wish we had another debate like this. We had one tomorrow. You canceled it. You didn't want to come. All that to say is that you know, we're at a turning point in America. We're in a turning point where the Democrat socialists are taking it over. We've got to stop it. Again, I mentioned the fact where her money's coming from. The Main Street Washington is with her. They're not with me, nor do I warn them. I've never been subservient to anything in Washington. Washington is broken. Look, I will use whatever I can to break the filibuster. I will make sure that the Senate wakes up and votes on the SAVE Act. But other than that, we're going to call them out for what they're doing to this country. Faith, family, and freedom are what the Democrats are against. The people supporting you are against that, and we have to stop that. I will recruit more solid business people to run, and I'll put South Carolina first.
8: Senator Darlene Graham, your closing argument, closing remarks, please.
10: Yes. First of all, I'd rather be out in South Carolina meeting the voters than here on this stage with you. But the fact is, I've done more in 20 days than you have done in 20 years.

0: try to find out exactly what you have done. You named a post office, so good job. That's all I can find out that you've done. And we have spent $1.7 million on your salary for the past 10 years, and you named a post office. So, I've done, again, more in 20 days. I've got the Russia sanctions bill passed. I've co-sponsored the Save America Act. I've co-signed 7 anti-abortion bills. I was the deciding vote in President Trump's AG pick, Todd Blanche. So again, more in 20 days than you have done in literally 20 years. And I think you're confused because I don't know if you want to be in South Carolina or Washington, because you said you wanted to go to Washington to clean up the swamp. Then you wanted to come back to South Carolina to run for governor. Now you want to go back to Washington again to clean up the swamp. So
1: I'm sure you'll get a chance to speak to each other.
2: That was her closing remark, and she made it very clear. And she said it. Let's take her at her word. She'd rather be out campaigning than be up here on this stage with you. Yikes. That was the moment when I realized the nice lady whose brother died, that image went right out the window. Wow.

0: with you. Yikes. That was the moment when I realized the nice lady whose brother died, that image went right out the window. Wow. Well, we're going to see. We're 1 week away, less than a week away, from finding out how it's going to play out. Here in Florida, the bad news is another Democrat socialist posted a shocking upset win. The good news is she beat Alexander Vindman, and she doesn't stand a chance of beating Ashley Moody. Tell you about that outcome. And John Ossoff. Ossoff, this despicable, miserable attack on a young woman who works in the White House. Our pal, our colleague Larry O'Connor has a great takedown of that. Tell you all about that as well coming up. But first, let me tell you about Rough Greens. 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
8: Two very different Democrats. I'm Dave Anthony, Fox News. On the ballot in Florida in November, one is a progressive, the other's not.
9: I reject socialism. I'm a capitalist. We'll see how Florida's voters sort that out.
8: David Jolly used to be a Republican in Congress. He switched parties and won the Democratic primary for governor and will take on Congressman Byron Donalds, who won the GOP nomination.
10: Tonight, we put aside our differences. Tonight, we are one united Republican Party.
8: As for the progressive who won in Florida, it's Angie Nixon, getting the Democratic nomination for U.S. Senate.
11: We deserve to thrive, not just survive.
12: State Representative Angie Nixon defeating Alex Vindman with a grassroots campaign, delivering a major left-wing victory over an establishment Democrat. Vindman is a former national security official who was a key witness in President Trump's impeachment trial. Nixon

0: Won by double digits despite just under $1 million compared to Vidman's $16 million. She'll now face an uphill battle in November against Republican Senator Ashley Moody.
1: That's Fox's Dana Marie McNichol. President Trump just wrote on Truth Social, Vidman's loss was gratifying, calling him a treasonous creep. He also called Angie Nixon a radical left lunatic who can't speak or think properly. In another Trump post, he endorsed Ryan Elijah, the Republican who defeated Congressman Corey Mills in a Florida GOP primary, writing, he told Mills to get out of the race, but he wouldn't listen. Mills becomes the 11th House lawmaker to lose a primary this year. In yet another post, the president delayed new 50% tariffs on Canada as they work out a new trade deal, adding,
0: the great Keystone XL pipeline, long ago killed by sleepy Joe Biden, may be awoken from the grave. The pipeline, of course, would have connected heavy crude oil sources in Canada to U.S. refineries, but with pressure from environmentalists, President Biden axed the project.
1: That's Fox's Alexandria Hoff at the White House. 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
1: Well, Florida's Senate race gets a lot of attention. There were two other primaries. In Wyoming, Congresswoman Harriet Hageman won it and is favored in a very Republican state to be elected in November to replace retiring GOP Senator Cynthia Lummis, while in Alaska,
14: Republican Senator Dan Sullivan and Democratic former Congresswoman Mary Peltola advanced to November's general election on Tuesday, setting the stage for what's expected to be an expensive race and a fight for a seat that could determine the balance of power in the U.S. Senate.
1: As Fox's Ted Linder, Peltola finished first ahead of Senator Sullivan. Two others also advanced in Alaska for a ranked choice voting contest in November. It is day two for a meta trial that could last 6 weeks. 29 states have sued in the social media case, the parent company of Instagram and Facebook.
15: The states accuse Meta of using addictive features like infinite scrolling, personalized recommendations, and constant notifications to keep young users coming back, even as the company knew about the potential for serious harm, including anxiety, depression, and sleep problems. Outside court, a group of advocates and parents unveiled a banner with the names of nearly 400 children they say died from social media-related harm.
1: Fox's Claudia Cowan in Oakland, Meta calls the claims unsubstantiated. Now an update on the death of actress Hayden Panettiere, who was only 36.
16: A newly released police report shows her on and off again boyfriend Brian Hickerson and his brother were at the Greenville, South Carolina Airbnb where the 36-year-old died over the weekend. Narcan was also reportedly found on scene. Police say Hickerson showed officers a bag of medication the actress was on, which appeared to include 9 different drugs.
1: That's Fox's Todd Pyro. The cause of death has not been determined yet. On Wall Street, we're seeing some big gains this morning. After 3 straight sell-offs, the Dow's up 355 points. The Nasdaq's gaining 112. I'm Dave Anthony, and this is Fox News.
17: 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Partly sunny with a chance of showers today. High temperatures in the low 90s. Southeast winds at 5 miles an hour. For tonight, mostly cloudy with showers and thunderstorms. Overnight lows right around 70. For Thursday, scattered showers. High temperatures in the upper 80s. Should be mostly sunny for Friday with highs in the upper 80s. I'm meteorologist Lou Jaton on Super Talk.
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0: More stations, more shows, more news. It's more of what you already listen for. It's all Super Talk. From the wild world of DC politics to America's culture clash, brace yourself for the reality check you've been waiting for. The one and only Mike Gallagher.
1: There's a tried and true rule about hosting a talk show. You never really regret the things you avoid. Sometimes when you dive into something, you get dirty, it's nasty. You wish you hadn't covered it. I didn't want to cover U.S. Senator John Ossoff from Georgia and the scurrilous, sleazy, nasty thing that he did this week. He decided to attack a young aide to President Trump named Natalie Harp. She is his executive assistant, and as every executive assistant to a president, goes with him everywhere, travels with him. And the other day, Ossoff gets up, and in one of his typical anti-Trump tirades, decided to bring her up and suggest, quite obviously suggest, that the president is having some kind of an adulterous affair with this young woman. And I just didn't want to touch it because I thought, look, it's as low goes. Axios writes a big piece today about how Democrats are now experimenting with how low they can go by way of John Ossoff's ugly, vile, you know, nasty accusation. Axios writes, the firestorm over Senator John Ossoff's suggestive remark about President Trump's right-hand woman has raised a bigger question about the type of campaign Democrats will run in 2028. Trump has made schoolyard taunts and personal insults a staple of presidential politics. One of the big strategic calls for Democrats in 2028 is whether to fight on Trump's terms or bet that voters are exhausted and ready for something a bit more dignified. Well, you know, the Democrats are all at each other's throats. The DSA is upending the Democrat machine. The establishment types are upset about these radical socialists. The radical socialists are taking on the establishment. It is an absolute crap show over there at the Democrat Party headquarters. But for Ossoff to go after this 35-year-old aide, who happens to be a cancer survivor, just an interesting sidebar, this is a young woman who's been through a lot, and then to see what CNN pulled last night, do you know what they did? She apparently has kind of a black sheep of the family brother who it sounds like hates the family because they're conservatives. And he hates Trump, and I guess he hates conservatives. So CNN, and she hasn't talked to him apparently in a long time. They are estranged from one another. CNN grabs this sleazeball estranged brother and puts him on TV last night so that he can attack his sister and their parents. And Trump. That's how low the Democrats are going, to answer Axios's question. So I heard a little monologue from a friend and colleague, Larry O'Connor, who is the morning host on many of our Salem Media Network stations, Salem Media stations. He's, of course, a senior editor over at Town Hall. He's going to be going with us on the cruise this November, the Gulf of America cruise, and he's just a great guy. When Chris DeGaulle left to go become a congressman in Missouri, Larry, who had been a fixture at WMAL radio in Washington, D.C., was tapped to fill Chris's shoes, and Larry's doing a terrific job. Chris, by the way, is going to make a great congressman. So I wanted to share with you a few minutes of what Larry said about John Ossoff, about Natalie Harp, and about the sleazy tactics that the Democrats are now resorting to because of their fear, their level of anxiety and desperation over Republicans and the upcoming midterm elections. Here's Larry. I think you're going to appreciate this.
2: So John Ossoff goes on Jen Psaki because, you know, Jen Psaki's really going to grill.

0: But to her credit, her first question was, why did you bring this woman's name into the conversation? Why did you invoke Natalie Harp's name?
1: Why did you decide to invoke Natalie Harp specifically in that speech?
2: Well, Jen, thank you for having me. And here's the point. We're in wartime. The commander-in-chief has mired us in this geopolitical disaster. People have lost their lives. Our naval logistics are frayed.
0: All right, so he goes on for 40 seconds not answering the question and wanting to talk about the Iran war and military readiness and garbage that he doesn't know anything about, by the way. And dude, this slow and serious senatorial delivery with lots of pauses and moments for the impact of the weight of your words to resonate with the viewers is not working. You sound like a self-important ass. But this is John Ossoff, everybody. So he goes on and on about that, and then, God bless her, Jen Psaki's like, yeah, okay, fine, but I was asking about Natalie Harp, and he never gives an answer. He never gives an answer. He skirts around it, but he says, well, you know, I'm told that she's like, you know, a really important aide to him, and that's the point, you know, he was relying on his aide. So in other words, he goes out there in his speech, and he suggests through this disgusting innuendo that this young woman is having an illicit affair. He's calling her a whore. John Ossoff, to further his pathetic political career, because he's got nothing else, he can't tell you what he's done in his career. So to get attention and to curry favor with the fever swamp on the left, he called this woman a whore. And then when challenged on it and said, well, why did you do that? He doesn't even have the balls to stand up and support what he did. It was like the entire interview with Jen Psaki was, well, I'm not saying, I'm just saying. Because I'm ballless John Ossoff. But let me just conclude here by saying something. And again, here's the beauty of me being who I am, or you watching this show. I don't know. I don't talk to these people. I don't work in the White House. I try to stay removed from all of this garbage. If I've got inside information about something, I tell you that I got inside information about something. But when somebody in the know, in the White House or wherever, feeds me inside information, I also want to know why they're feeding it to me. Because that's part of the story, too. That's how this town works. So I don't know. My job, thank God, isn't to defend Donald Trump. My job isn't. What I can do, though, is tell you exactly what's going on here with John Ossoff and why he did what he did, and you just saw it exactly why, so that reporters cannot say, well, now it's a news story. That's how they operate. That's how they do these things. But let me just say, as a conservative Christian Republican who cares about this stuff, let me just say that we see exactly what they're doing. We know why they're doing it. And when push comes to shove, no matter what innuendo you're trying to force down our throats, no matter what kind of insinuation you're trying to make, I, for one, and I'm pretty sure you would agree with me, I, for one, refuse to be lectured to with some sort of high moral standard like John Ossoff. I'm not going to be lectured to with this sense of propriety and morality and this pearl-clutching garbage from the party of Eric Swalwell. I will not be lectured to by the party of Ruben Gallego. I will not be lectured to by the party of Graham Plattner. Okay? You sons of bitches, who the hell do you think you are? Hey, can we play that clip of John Ossoff condemning Eric Swalwell? Can we play that clip of John Ossoff name-dropping Graham Plattner in a speech about what a pig he is? Do we have that clip? Oh, no, but we're going to drag Natalie Harp's name into this mess. Sorry. The Swalwell-Plattner party is not going to lecture us about stuff like

0: like this. The Swalwell Plattner Party is not going to have any level of moral high ground as long as this broadcaster is here with the microphone.
1: And you're not alone, Larry. Good for you. And I would add to the list of who we won't be lectured by, I won't be lectured by the party of political violence, a party that justifies murdering your opponents, a party that justifies burning down buildings when things go sideways. I'm not going to be lectured to by a party that represents the violent, un-American narrative of today's Democrat Party. So, nice try, John Ossoff. Larry O'Connor is right. Apologize for a little of the PG-13 language, but I wanted to make sure you heard every word of it. Give me your reaction to what he just had to say. And, you know, as I keep thinking about good versus evil, dragging this 35, and then having her brother on CNN last night, I'm not going to play any of that. He was a clown. It was so embarrassing to watch him. He was giggling, and it was humiliating for him, and I'm sure for her family, to have the estranged brother come on TV and denounce her and mock their mother and father, make fun of the fact that they're conservatives. The whole thing is so sick and so twisted. I think Larry nailed it. And I keep thinking about right versus wrong, good versus evil. It's why I've made a decision, thanks to my podcast partner, Mark Davis, to start with a prayer every day. Every day I want to include this prayer that I composed a few weeks ago on air. Many of you seem to like it. Not everybody does. That's okay. That's why there's chocolate and vanilla ice cream. But for those who do appreciate it, let's remember the power of good over evil, the power of prayer and faith and godliness, because we need it right now with this godless bunch of people who are willing to smear a young woman whose crime is that she's good at her job. And she does happen to be loyal to the 45th and 47th president of the United States. Give me your reaction to what Larry had to say. 800-655-MIKE here in the Relief Factor Studios for a Wednesday. 800-655-6453. I hope you join us. Heavenly Father, we come before you with humble hearts, asking for your mercy and your peace in this uncertain hour. We lift up the leaders of our nation and leaders all around the world. Grant them wisdom beyond their own understanding, the courage to do what is right, and discernment that may prevent needless suffering. Guide every decision, Lord, with justice, restraint, and a desire for peace. Lord, we pray for the brave men and women of our military and for our police officers, firefighters, paramedics, and all first responders, including the brave men and women of ICE. Surround them with your protection, Lord. 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And please bring them safely home. We ask you to watch over our nation. Unite us in purpose. Calm our fears. And remind us that our ultimate hope is found in you and you alone. May your peace rule in our hearts. May your truth guide our nation. And your hand of protection rest upon America. In your holy name, we pray. 800-655-MIKE, 20 past the hour. Your voice, your call, your perspective coming up. Artificial intelligence is already changing the way we work, communicate, and live. The question isn't whether AI will shape our future. The question is how. That's what makes Carbon Zero such a fascinating read. 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
5: A lot of people are talking about last night's debate in South Carolina. If you watched it on Newsmax or public television in South Carolina, you saw Darlene Graham Nordone have a really rough, rough night. In fact, I had some people earlier suggest that I should resume a little routine I did earlier. It's mean. Well, that's not mean. It's kind of playful, but hey, politics ain't beanbag, right? If you were at the Newbury Opera House or you watched it, I have a direct feed right now. We have a feed. Here we go live. Here's a clip. We're going to get an actual video shot, as we called it, a sound on tape, Darlene Graham Nordone having a rough time last night in the debate.
6: Okay. Recent polls have shown a fifth of Americans can't locate the U.S. on a world map. Why do you think this is?
7: I personally believe that U.S. Americans are unable to do so because some people out there in our nation don't have maps, and I believe that our education, like such as in South Africa and the Iraq, everywhere like such as, and I believe that they should, our education over here in the U.S. should help the U.S. or should help South Africa and should help the Iraq and the Asian countries, so we will be able to build up our future for our children.
8: Thank you very much, South Carolina.
5: There you go. That's Miss South Carolina in the Miss Teen USA pageant. She got my vote. I'm all in. Why not? It wasn't much better than that for Darlene Graham Nordone. If you haven't heard the clip, I mean, the money clip, of course, is when she was asked about the South China Seas and Taiwan. And she sort of proudly claimed that she isn't very good at foreign policy. She said that, it's kind of hard to believe, she said national security is not my thing. Says the current U.S. senator, who was, of course, appointed after the death of her brother and now wants the job full-time for the next 6 years. National security is not my thing. Huh? If you missed it, we've got it for you. 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
2: The West Kentucky Star Newsroom. I'm Brad Munson. A shooting in Murray injured one person, and a suspect is in custody charged with attempted murder.
3: Murray police said the shooting occurred Monday afternoon at a Sunset Drive home on the city's west side. Officers found a woman with a gunshot wound when they arrived on scene. Also in the home was the suspect, 45-year-old Russell Cleaver of Murray. He was detained by police, and the woman was taken to Murray Calloway County Hospital for treatment. Cleaver was arrested, charged with attempted murder, and booked into the Calloway County Jail.

0: Of a six-year-old boy who claims a 12-year-old girl put his hands down his pants the afternoon of May 18th. WKDZ reported Tuesday Katy's police viewed video surveillance of the bus, and it indicated the boy sat down in the first seat behind the bus driver. The video then showed the 12-year-old girl sitting beside him with an instrument case and allegedly blocking the aisle. The video also showed instances of grabbing, hugging, holding onto the lap, and a general force of control by the 12-year-old. Katy's police also noted the 12-year-old patted the buttocks of the 6-year-old and attempted to put his hands and fingers down the back of her shorts. The 12-year-old was also seen talking to the 6-year-old in close proximity to him in a low voice, and it was also noted the 6-year-old frequently changed posture to avoid touching. The 12-year-old was charged with sexual abuse and attempted sodomy and expelled for the final 3 days of school last spring. The lawsuit was filed against Trigg County Superintendent Dr. Rex Booth, Director of Transportation Scott Schrock, and the bus driver Holly Schaefer. Replies to the suit filed by Bryant Law of Paducah have yet to come from the defendants. I'm Todd Hamilton.
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6: I'm meteorologist Lou Jaton with your Wednesday forecast brought to you by Lee's Heating and Air, leesheatingandair.com, and like them on Facebook. Partly sunny with a chance of showers today. High temperatures in the low 90s. Southeast winds at 5 miles an hour. For tonight, mostly cloudy with showers and thunderstorms. Overnight lows right around 70. For Thursday, scattered showers, high temperatures in the upper 80s. Should be mostly sunny for Friday with highs in the upper 80s. I'm meteorologist Lou Jaton on Super Talk.
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0: all right. She married a pro baseball player, and she's a great... That's not the same lady. It's a different person. Somebody texted that to me, and I read it. It's a different... I think her name is Caitlin Upland, and I think they're talking about Kate Upton, the movie star. I don't know. It's not the same young woman who married the baseball player. Different person. Now, we go from that catastrophic answer in a beauty pageant years ago to the catastrophic debate performance of Darlene Graham Nordone last night, and there's no other way to describe it. In fact, people who were at the debate said it was worse in person than it came across on television. She had a rough time, and already the Democrat candidate in South Carolina, Dr. Annie Andrews, is jumping on this clip that is making the rounds. Here was that moment. I promise this is not script. This is not AI. This is not a skit or a satire. This actually happened last night during this debate between Congressman Ralph Norman and Senator Darlene Graham Nordone.
1: National security question as well. Senator, are Taiwan and the South China Sea national security issues for the United States? If so, why?
2: I'm sorry, could you repeat the question?
1: Are Taiwan and the South China Sea national security issues for the United States? And if so, why or how?
2: I'm just going to be honest here. I'm not on national security. I'm not that informed on national security, so... But I do support the military. My brother was in the Air Force for 33 years, so I will do everything I can to support the military. My dad was in the Army. I'm not a polished politician up here. National security is not my thing, not my area of expertise, but I do support the military.
0: I almost wonder when I've played that clip now a bunch. I wonder if after she said national security is not my thing, she kind of stopped herself and realized, oh gosh, I shouldn't have said that. I want to be the U.S. senator from South Carolina for the next 6 years. What a stupid thing to say. And it really was a really dumb thing to say. Now look, we all say dumb things. In my career, hours a day on air, you say things you wish you hadn't said. But she's trying to make the case that she should be the senator from South Carolina. And that's bad. That's real, real bad. I mean, there's a diplomatic way to answer that question without saying national security isn't my thing. Good Lord. Mike says he was at the debate at the Newberry Opera House last night in South Carolina.
3: Doing great. Long listener, I think maybe a second-time caller. Always appreciate your program.
0: Thank you, Mike. I appreciate you staying with us. Thanks for your kind words. It's good to hear from you again.
3: I was at the debate last night, and whatever folks saw on television, my wife was watching at home, right, did not do it justice as to the reaction of the room when interim Senator Darlene Graham made that Taiwan comment last night. There was just a muffled groan throughout the room. I would say the room was probably something to the effect of 70-30 Norman,
0: right,
3: judging by the vocal reactions and the stickers that people were wearing. And one other comment, I was sitting there making notes, using my cell phone, making notes as to the questions and abbreviations on their responses. At one point, I leaned to my son and said, I need to come up with a shorthand way of writing down every time she repeats, I stand with President Trump, or I think President Trump is doing a good job.
0: Let me ask you something. As somebody who was in the room, did you notice at the end of the debate how he tried to extend a hand and shake her hand, and she stormed off and wouldn't shake his hand?
3: I was looking right at it, and again I leaned to my son. I said, "Look at that!" And she turned. And I just sort of made kind of a half-hearted gesture, but it was perfectly obvious that Congressman Norman was extending his hand, trying to be a gentleman, and so forth. It was perfectly obvious that she was having none of it, trying to get out of there.
0: So that's not a good look. Not a good look for her. It wasn't a good night at all. That's just the long and the short of it. But I don't know if it's going to matter, because a lot of people are telling me, look, the machine's behind her. You got President

0: Trump coming in Friday, which is a little mystifying, although you got to appreciate his loyalty to Lindsey. He loved Lindsey Graham, and I'm sure he's only endorsing her out of respect to Lindsey and out of his loyalty and friendship with Lindsey Graham. I mean, what in the world would you, what would you base your support for her on? On what? The Commission of the Blind? And even that, there's a spotty, you know, track record there, according to her, at least her critics. It's just bizarre that we're here in this situation to me. And people, yeah, I've gotten a little bit of pushback. Oh, you're being mean to her. I don't want to be mean to her. I'm sure she's a nice lady. Although she wasn't very nice last night. Here's a memo. Somebody extends their hand in kindness and professionalism after you've just debated. Shake their hand. To storm off is classless and tacky. So, I don't, maybe he got under her skin. Who knows? But to pull the lever for an unknown entity like this, and now we do have a little bit of a track record. You know, you can't keep saying, well, she's got no record. Well, she does now. She was exposed for an hour-long debate as somebody who seems in over her head and isn't even capable of knowing fundamentals of the importance of China and Taiwan to our national security, the role that Taiwan plays, what we are to do if China invades Taiwan, what that means to every man, woman, and child. I think I saw Tara Servatius, the morning host on WRD, she posted, my 16-year-old kid knows the importance of Taiwan and the South China Seas. Richard's in Caesar's Head, South Carolina, a place I know and love quite well. Hey, Richard, welcome back. How are you?
1: Yeah, Michael, how are you? I haven't seen you since Lake Kiwi with the Trump Ramada.
0: The boat Ramada, the boat brigade. Wasn't that fun? We had a great time that day.
1: Oh,
0: that
1: was
0: a
1: lot of fun. It was. You guys look like you're having a great time.
0: We did.
1: Okay, so we've been covering this Darlene, you know, thing, sure. And I watched it last night, and after watching that, I can't understand why President Trump is going to go to her
0: rally
1: together at Myrtle Beach at the rally and stump for her after he's can he say, you know what, why don't we just stop here, you know, catch a breath, and you go back to the blind agency, and I'm going to pick somebody else.
0: Well, I mean, I wouldn't put it past him. I mean, Richard, I've been thinking that all day today. You're nailing exactly my thinking. Trump has got to be furious. The president is a master at debate and messaging and delivering, you know, and somebody said, well, maybe he was coaching her. No, he wasn't coaching that. No. I don't think anybody was coaching her. Maybe she's not coachable, I don't know. But no, he can't be happy. Look, I wouldn't be shocked if he did the same thing he did to Pamela Evett and Alan Wilson. He endorsed Pamela Evett initially and then endorsed them both. And Alan Wilson wound up winning. Maybe he'll do the same thing. Maybe he'll say, hey, I endorse them both. Both Darlene and Ralph, go in peace. 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
1: That comes under the don't shoot the messenger category.
2: Yeah.
1: Because all we are the messengers. When you stand on a debate stage and you want to be a U.S. senator and you want to inherit the seat that your brother held that was very, very focused on China and Ukraine and the world stage, and you're asked about whether or not Taiwan and the China Seas are a national security concern, and your answer is, I'm just going to be honest here, I'm not that informed on national security. Mark, I don't know if she thought that would be endearing to people who are like, well, this is Mrs. Smith goes to Washington. She doesn't know anything about anything. You got to have a basic knowledge of national security issues, Mark.
2: Of course. And we didn't need a 10-page extended treatment of history of the region. Just a kind of couple of talking points that show that you're very, very, very clear on Chinese communism, the threats that it poses, the rivalries that complicate things, the tension between the mainland of China and Taiwan, where our interests lie. Just riff. It's a debate. Riff for 60 seconds on that, and you're good. Her handlers failed her miserably on that by not putting it in the binder, and also, apparently, by telling her they got with this nice, neat, sweet lady and said, we want you to be a B. To
1: be
2: Ralph Norman.
1: Be
2: and,
1: mean.
2: And it
1: backfired
2: horribly.
1: Be a bitchy, snarling lady, and that might win for you. I mean, look, there's three things you got to do to succeed in a debate. You can't have any big blunder. At one point, she said South Carolina has 50 million people.
2: Only off by 45.
1: right. So don't have any big blunders.
2: Or it started at zero. Maybe there's a zero that she just kept.
1: don't have a misstep like that. Number two, have a working knowledge of the issues. Appear confident that you know the issues.
2: Yeah.
1: And number three, you got to be likable. Well, she's 0 for 3. I mean, she was not. I don't know how many people noticed this at the end of the debate. Ralph Norman appeared to go over and try to shake her hand. Mm-hmm. She just skedaddled. She left that stage. She left the stage before the Newsmax cameras were off. And incidentally, the cameras were having some trouble last night, too. They technically not exactly their finest hour either.
2: Oh, well.
1: So Newsmax having some challenges as well with microphones and cameras. But anyway, and I'm bitter because Joey got pushed out. So, you know, Joey Hudson was supposed to be one of the three moderators.
2: He would have been great.
1: Better than that ETV guy they had sitting in there. So anyway, I don't know. We're going to see. Trump's going day after tomorrow. Trump's going to Myrtle Beach to campaign for her.
2: And it'll be fine. And it's not. And she's going to lose. And his endorsement will. And so yesterday, I said the Trump endorsement, will it be impactful? Of course it will. It will probably be the difference between Ralph winning by 4 and Ralph winning by 10.
1: Confident. You are bullish on Ralph, aren't you?
2: I am. There's no way that there are enough soft-headed, sentimental dorks in South Carolina going, Lindsey would have wanted it.
1: I don't see it either. Well, and you know, to the magic and the power of a Trump endorsement, he's not infallible. In fact, last night here in Florida, a businessman named Jim Schwartzel defeated former Commerce Department official Catalina Loeff, who was endorsed by

0: President Trump. It was a Florida House seat, and he won. Incidentally, he was identified as the owner of a conservative talk radio station. I don't know who he is. Have you ever heard of him, Jim Schwartzel?
1: I have.
0: Anyway, he kind of came out of nowhere and beat the Trump-endorsed candidate. So he's not infallible. His track record is not, you know, unblemished. And maybe he's going to drop the ball in South Carolina, too. I don't know. I mean, I still think she's the favorite. And I believe that he's definitely the underdog. And it's still pretty powerful to have the president come into town and endorse on your behalf. So I don't know. I don't know where this is going to play out. We're going to know pretty quickly, though, next week, next Tuesday.
1: So somebody tweeted on, there's a tweet, I'll tell you who said it, and then we'll talk about this relationship. Someone pretty famous said, Lindsey Graham knew a lot about foreign policy. Clearly, that's not necessarily, you know, inherited in the family. Darlene did not, and that was a tweet from Nikki Haley. So, okay, yes. Nikki knows a lot about the world, great UN ambassador, blah, blah, blah. Obviously, Nikki and Ralph have a pretty good relationship, and it's one that you've had something to say about, and I wonder about this, because Ralph endorsed Nikki in 2024, ouch, and you wonder whether Trump remembers that and is kind of holding a grudge. It's ill wisdom if he is, because I thought about this after you said this on the podcast yesterday. That would be the M&M Extra podcast later today. Apple, Spotify, YouTube. And I thought, not really what choice did he have, but what choice did he have? It would have been a noteworthy snub. It would have been so conspicuous by his absence not to endorse his fellow South Carolinian. Don't you think? He would have been asked every day.
0: No. He was being loyal, you're right. But, I mean, nobody was doing that. Everybody endorsed Trump. Trump is the party. He knew it. Trump is the Republican Party. And you can't go against the guy who's the responsible for the entire MAGA movement. Nah, look, Ralph can go a little rogue. There's no question. They say he marches to the beat of his own drummer. And that's,
1: Rubio's in the cabinet. Rick Perry was in the cabinet. I mean, so I think Trump could get over that. The radio station owned by this dude, 92.5 Fox News in the Fort Myers, Naples area.
0: So. Interesting. Jim Schwartzel, radio station owner. He's now going to, and he's likely going to win because, look, Florida is deep red. Last night, all the socialists are all excited about this freak show, this Angie character. She was the one marching around with the pink bullhorn disrupting the House proceedings. She's a nut. And she's one of these abolish the police, abolish
1: all
0: everything. She's all of it. She's all in. You think she's going to win? You think she's going to beat Ashley Moody in Florida? No.
1: But I'm glad she beat Alexander Vindman, that toad.
0: Thank you.
1: Deep state darling, the guy who got in his full uniform as if to bring the glory and the honor of his service to his Trump hatred and his testimony.
0: And you know what I love about it? And he outspent her like $16 million to $500,000. She didn't spend any money. But he's a carpetbagger. He's not even from Florida. A lot of the people who ran last night here in Florida aren't even native Floridians. So that kind of went into the mix. And
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0: That'll do it for a Wednesday episode of the Mike Gallagher Show. We really appreciate you tuning in. Don't forget to catch the podcast M&M Extra wherever you get your podcasts. We'll do it again tomorrow. I hope to see you and hear you here. Have a great day. 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I'm Mike Gallagher. 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
2: Another progressive wins. I'm Carmen Roberts, Fox News. Another shock for Democrats in Florida. Democratic Socialist Angie Nixon upset moderate Alex Vindman in the Senate primary.
3: All across the state of Florida and this nation, people are demanding change. They are tired of the billionaire and corporations running this country.
2: Nixon now faces a long-shot battle against Republican U.S. Senator Ashley Moody in a race highlighting the party's growing divide over how far left it should go. Moody was named to the seat that was vacated by Marco Rubio. President Trump's cheering Nixon's defeat of Alex Vindman, who testified against him during his first impeachment. Also in Florida, GOP Congressman Byron Donalds won his primary for governor and will take on Democratic nominee David Jolly, who used to be a Republican.
4: The people in our state are sick of New York. They're sick of Chicago. Mm. They don't want the crazy of California. And that's why the Angie Nixon, David Jolly ticket, that's going to be a disaster for Democrats.
2: And that is Donald speaking to Fox News. Meantime, Jolly says he is not a socialist.
5: I reject the DSA. I reject socialism. I'm a capitalist, and I think capitalism provides the greatest amount of economic mobility.
2: And President Trump says the U.S. and Canada have reached a last-minute deal to delay U.S. tariffs on Canadian imports by several days.
6: It's good for everybody, but our farmers are going to be thrilled. Our manufacturers are going to be thrilled. And basically, we have no tariffs going into Canada. Canada was charging us tremendous tariffs. We no longer have any tariffs.
2: Speaking to reporters a short time ago at the White House, he said the two sides now have days to work on cementing and finalizing documents. 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
2: And in other primary action in Wyoming's U.S. Senate race, Republican Harriet Hageman and Democrat James Byrd won their party's nominations.
11: Hageman was first elected to Congress in 2022 after defeating former Representative Liz Cheney.
2: Fox's Sue Guzman. Republican Eric Barlow won the nomination for governor and will take on Democrat Kenneth Kastner, who ran unopposed. In Alaska, which uses ranked choice voting, Democrat Mary Peltola and Republican Dan Sullivan are among the candidates advancing in the U.S. Senate race. The four candidates are also advancing in the race for governor, two from each party. Protesters gather outside today of a courthouse in McKinney, Texas, to support convicted murderer Carmelo Anthony. Protesters demanding justice for the 19-year-old as Anthony's legal team pushes for a new trial. And just in, a judge has been removed. The trial judge had presided over that case is now off as the trial attorneys seek a new trial. Iran launched more attacks on Gulf neighbor UAE as President Trump sticks with this tactic of using economic pressure to get Iran to cave in. He still insists the Strait of Hormuz is open.
12: Iranian officials deny

0: critical waterway is open. The Iranians launched additional attacks on vessels there over the weekend. The Financial Times reports that Iran has weighed hitting U.S. targets in Europe if the war escalates again. The report specifically named countries such as Cyprus and Bulgaria.
1: And that is Fox's Trey Yingst reporting from Tel Aviv. And uncertainties over the Gulf and the Strait of Hormuz and the lack of a peace agreement are driving crude oil and gas prices higher. AAA says the national average for regular is $4.09 a gallon. I'm Carmen Roberts. This is Fox News.
2: I'm meteorologist Lou Jaton with your Wednesday forecast brought to you by Newton Roll-Offs. 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Partly sunny with a chance of showers today. High temperatures in the low 90s. Southeast winds at 5 miles an hour. For tonight, mostly cloudy with showers and thunderstorms. Overnight lows right around 70. For Thursday, scattered showers, high temperatures in the upper 80s. Should be mostly sunny for Friday with highs in the upper 80s. I'm meteorologist Lou Jaton on Super Talk.
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5: It is the Alex Marlowe Show. We're live. I'm glad you're here. And we got a lot to talk about today. We are meeting some new characters. We've got a woman named Angie Nixon, who's a prize winner in the primaries yesterday. We're going to hear all about her at the DSA. March continues, one of the biggest anti-Trump, never-Trump impeachment hoaxers goes down in a dramatic night of primaries, plus some other cool stuff. CNN trying to continue to hype up John Ossoff and attack Natalie Harp for no good reason. I'll play some of that on the show as well. And then a special interview that I've got later in the show, Admiral Brian Christine, who is a real live medical doctor who has taken the role of Richard Levine, otherwise known as Rachel Levine, at the Health and Human Services. He's been on my podcast before, and I recorded with him an extended interview talking about the efforts of Robert Kennedy's Health and Human Services Department to go after the medical establishment and even doctors who are transing of the children. We have a long interview on this and other subjects. I play 5 minutes of that later in the broadcast today on the live show. Full interview coming out on the podcast tomorrow morning. So all that to come on today's show. But let's start with a rundown of election night yesterday. And the big race, the biggest race that we are watching at Breitbart of many interesting races was the Florida Republican gubernatorial primary, which was pretty dramatic race with Byron Donald, who has been a longtime Trump ally and is someone who has gotten along with us very well at Breitbart for a very long time. I'll tell you, this is where, you know what, I can't believe I didn't think to send this to the guys, but there is one of my favorite photos that I have in my phone. If you hack my phone, you will get no nudes, contrary to what Hunter Biden says, that not everyone keeps nudes in the phone. But one thing you will find if you were to hack my phone, I have this great photo of Byron Donalds back many years ago at a Turning Point USA event that I came to the Breitbart booth to do interviews for the day. And there was a large man of African-American descent who is sitting at my desk by himself doing work. And I peered in and I saw I was none other than Congressman Byron Donalds, who is sitting in front of a Breitbart sign. They're known as Step and Repeats. This is where you have the logo and it repeats over and over again. And you'll see this now when you're watching your favorite podcasts or interviews. So it has a Breitbart logo over and over again. And he's just sitting there doing work. This is a

guy who is a congressman. He's got big-time political ambitions. He's a rising star in the Republican Party. And literally just posing in front of a Breitbart sign and doing his work. And I said that, you know, a few years ago, this would have been really frowned upon. This would have been circulated. This would have been a big negative for you. And he said, oh, man, I don't care about any of that stuff. And I thought, this guy's got it. He's got the eye of the tiger. And he won big yesterday, which was terrific because he had a lot of competition in Florida. First of all, he was going up against a guy named Jay Collins, who was appointed by Ron DeSantis, Ron DeSanctimonious, as lieutenant governor last year. So he's been lieutenant governor for a year, and DeSantis has praised his work. And though he stopped short of officially endorsing him. So really interesting how Ron DeSantis, a.k.a. Ron DeSanctimonious, the best governor in the country, and I consider him the best governor in the country for sure, but also has not done it what he needed to do to preserve a handoff of his apparatus to someone who's a worthy successor. His wife, Casey, who I met on one occasion, who seems pretty normal, a lot more normal than Ron DeSantis, who is incredibly awkward in person. Casey seemed like another big star. He tried to maybe pass the reins off to her. That had failure to launch. And so this guy, Jay Collins, who is a DeSantis guy, but not exactly, he got 25% of the vote. Donald's got 47% of the vote. And a groiper is someone who is one of these fringe right-wing guys who makes everything about Israel and Jew hatred. He got 10% of the vote, even though he had a huge platform on Tucker Carlson's podcast and elsewhere, and ran a pretty controversial campaign with a lot of attention-seeking type behavior and a lot of pretty radical, fringy ideas for the modern conservative movement. But a high-energy person, young, and seemed to have a smile on his face most of the time. He could only get 10%, so a decisive victory for Donald, who I believe is in the driver's seat to be the next governor. I will make a quick note. Why I say DeSantis and DeSanctimonious is because it is one of Trump's best nicknames. It's one of the ones I doubted. Ron DeSantis, very sanctimonious guy, and it's an important moment to talk about this because his record for governing, sterling, number one, absolute best. There's no comparison. But there's more to politics than just governing. You also have to be able to message effectively and to coalition build. And DeSantis was the absolute worst about this. Case in point, I used to talk to him on a pretty regular basis until he narrowly won a Republican primary with the help of Breitbart, because we were way behind him. Recall, he barely won his primary before becoming governor the first time. And then he barely beat crackhead Andrew Gillum in the general election. This is going to be a flashback that a lot of you guys are going to remember, that he narrowly won the governor's race. It was very close with a guy named Andrew Gillum, who turned out to be a junkie and closet homosexual, even though he's married with family, and just a very depraved, insincere individual. And he was almost the governor. DeSantis barely won, and I never heard from him again. Never again. And that's the exact type of stuff that it just, you can't do, you can't operate that way. And so I wanted to make that point to say that he governed impeccably, the best, absolute best, should be a model on how to govern, but was not able to pass his apparatus off to someone in his a hand-chosen successor. And that's, there's a reason why. There's a reason why. It's the bedside manner stuff. Yeah, but governing, hopefully Donald's picks up where DeSantis left off, assuming he wins. And he's going to have a serious opponent. This is a guy named David Jolly. David Jolly was a never-Trump Republican. He was part of the Heb Bush wing. I say Heb Bush with the soft J because Jeb Bush, he's been known to break into some Spanish every once in a while. So that's why I do the soft J. So it's not Jeb Bush, it's Heb Bush. And we stylize it at Breitbart. Do you remember when he ran for president and he is the exclamation point? His logo was his name Jeb with the exclamation point. We stylize it with the inverted exclamation point before the Jeb and then the regular exclamation point afterwards. So it's like you're Spanish speaking. So he was really into that. Remember, he did a lot of campaign ads in Spanish when he was running for president because he thought that sort of pandering was what the Republican Party was in the mood for. And he blew $100 million on that race and never got, I don't think, a single delegate. So awesome stuff. And he had a guy who he had endorsed named David Jolly, who went on to become a never-Trump Republican, and then an MSNBC contributor who would bag on Republicans from the Republican perspective. He easily won his primary as the Democrat in Florida. And he's a guy who is blatantly insincere, very self-aggrandizing, but is going to have a lot of money and a big apparatus of people who don't like MAGA America, Trump's America behind him. And he does not have a lot of core. I mentioned this earlier in the week on the show. He's

0: someone who did back the transing of the children. And that is something that should be disqualifying. And we will go from there. But this is not the most interesting race, maybe the most consequential of what came down, but I would say the most interesting race was a huge embarrassment by Alexander Vindman, who had raised something like $16 million for a primary. He had outspent his DSA opponent 36x. This is one of the stars of the Trump impeachment, former director of European Affairs for the National Security Council under Joe Biden. Got crushed by a DSA candidate, someone named Angie Nixon. And I'm going to be spending a big chunk of time here on the show today playing some of the Angie Nixon highlights. But this was pure Democrat Socialist of America energy, beating someone who was a part of the anti-Trump impeachment hoax more than just about anyone else, is beloved by the online Democrat establishment, had done tons of fundraising, and could not beat a pretty generic high-energy DSA, also DEI, we'll get into that later, candidate named Angie Nixon. And this sets up very high stakes in the Florida Senate race, where the Republican Ashley Moody also won in a cakewalk primary. So she's going to win, I think, but a really interesting test case here. And this does follow the points I've been making over and over throughout this primary season, which is that the Democrat establishment bet that just pure Trump hatred was enough to win elections. Clearly not. Some of the biggest Trump haters around, Dan Goldman, George Conway, and now Alexander Vindman, people who made their career on Trump is bad orange man, got absolutely torched, blowing tons and tons of donor cash in the process. And I gotta admit, you love to see it. You love to see it. 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
4: Safe.

fan. And then I'll just play hit after hit after hit after hit until she cries uncle. That's what I'll do. I'll do this. This is how I amuse my wife. All right, we're going through the election night last night, which is really entertaining results, and I'll continue to give you some more of these. Byron Donald securing a strong win in the gubernatorial primary in Florida, well ahead of Jay Collins, who's lightly backed by DeSantis, but not boldly backed by DeSantis. James Fishback, failure to launch candidacy from the far right Groyper wing, 10% there. So that was a failure in that regard. Add him to the list of the MTGs and the Thomas Masseys of people who are trying to carve out a wing that is very popular, the podcast universe, but not popular with actual voters in the conservative movement. Ashley Moody getting about 80% of the vote, pretty much uncontested, and is going to face someone named Angie Nixon. And I've got lots of cuts of Nixon that I'm going to play momentarily. But first, I do want to recap a couple of other really interesting races. A big benefit for Republicans that someone named Ryan Elijah, who I was largely unfamiliar with, beat Corey Mills, who is a scandalized congressman who had all sorts of just wild, wild scandals. Total liability for Republicans. He was being investigated by the House Ethics Committee for a number of allegations, including military stolen valor. Multiple Army veterans had accused Mills of exaggerating and misrepresenting aspects of his service, including claims that he obtained a Bronze Star under questionable circumstances. The list goes on, and there's a lot of things to document here, but luckily I don't really have to get into a ton of them. He also had a domestic violence assault response from 911 at his apartment in D.C. just last year involving a girlfriend. A police report said that he grabbed her and shoved her and pushed her out the door. A terrible look for any adult, especially a male Republican. So lots of threats, dating violence, and related claims involving another ex-girlfriend, which took place. Also some financial issues. Companies linked Mills to a $1 million federal contracts for munitions and weapons while he was serving in Congress. Again, all these are in the allegations department. I don't have anything that's, you know, hard and fast, but I'm just scratching the surface of reported claims about this guy, and it's not going to stop. It's not going to stop. And so this is where it is noteworthy that he lost, because now that

0: headache is gone. We are removed from this headache, and that is a positive. Other interesting races, Trump endorsed this person named Catalina Lauf, who I did not know much about, other than that she is a carpetbagger, which is, I'm not negative on carpetbagging if it means we get superior candidates. I'm just going to be honest with you. I don't think that particularly when you're talking about people whose main job is to vote in the Senate or vote in the House, we should have the best candidates. And if people got to move around who are the highest quality talent to get the right seats, like, I'm not super negative on that. I admit it. It's probably partially because I've grown up in an area where I don't feel this deep personal connection. Some days, of course I do, but some days I feel estranged from the area where I've spent most of my life, which is the Los Angeles area, where I see the elected leader is just so disconnected from what would help the people. But she's someone who ran twice in Illinois and lost, I think, both times. And then she moved to Florida and ran there. And so the point isn't that she's a carpetbagger. The point is that there's a local conservative media magnate named Jim Schwartzel, who's endorsed by Jim Jordan, who won. And I think that's kind of cool. I think it is kind of cool if the local star is able to beat the carpetbagger. I do. I'm not saying no carpetbagging, but I'm saying it is kind of fun. And that happened. Another Democrat named Jared Moskowitz beat a Democrat DSA candidate, which was who was really feted. This is a guy who's been feted by the Democrat establishment as a big hope to become a star. And he's in a new district that's +9 for Trump. So keep an eye on that. I don't cuts of him today, but Jared Moskowitz, a Democrat who they have high hopes will unseat a Republican, even though it is a new district, but it's a Republican district. But that's the one where the media is going to go really hard on this. The Democrats really like this guy. The media really likes this guy. So that's a name to remember as we move forward. Other interesting races that are there, Harriet Hegeman winning by a wide margin, cruising in Wyoming. Trump endorsed governor candidate Megan Degenfelder lost to a rancher named Eric Barlow. So not the best night ever for Trump in terms of his endorsements. Some of them went down. But I do think that Alexander Vindman losing is a huge benefit for Trump because that's one of the people who made his entire career attacking Trump with the impeachment hoax. Him losing, I still think it's a good night for Trump overall. I think the Byron Donalds win is a good night for Trump as well. I've got a couple other races that I'm going to highlight for you when we come back. I've got a very odd clip of Darlene Graham Nordone, which you're not going to want to miss. Some crazy stuff happening in Alaska. I'll fill you in on that when we return. And then I'll finally get to my Angie Nixon clips. We'll be right back.
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2: From the West Kentucky Star Newsroom, I'm Brad Thompson. A shooting in Murray injured one person and a suspect is in custody charged with attempted murder.
3: Murray police said the shooting occurred Monday afternoon at a Sunset Drive home on the city's west side. Officers found a woman with a gunshot wound when they arrived on scene. Also in the home was the suspect, 45-year-old Russell Cleaver of Murray. He was detained by police and the woman was taken to Murray Callaway County Hospital for treatment. Cleaver was arrested, charged with attempted murder, and booked into the Callaway County Jail. The Murray Ledger and Times reported that Cleaver was scheduled to appear in Callaway District Court on Tuesday. The investigation is continuing. I'm Mike Cooper.
2: A lawsuit was recently filed in Trigg County on allegations that occurred on a Trigg County school bus near the end of the school year last spring.
4: The lawsuit was filed by the grandmother of a 6-year-old boy who claims a 12-year-old girl put his hands down his pants the afternoon of May 18th. WKDZ reported Tuesday Katy's police viewed video surveillance of the bus, and it indicated the boy sat down in the first seat behind the bus driver. The video then showed the 12-year-old girl sitting beside him with an instrument case and allegedly blocking the aisle. The video also showed instances of grabbing, hugging, holding onto the lap, and a general force of control by the 12-year-old. Katy's police also noted the 12-year-old patted the buttocks of the 6-year-old and attempted to put his hands and fingers down the back of her shorts. The 12-year-old

0: Superintendent Dr. Rex Booth, Director of Transportation Scott Schrock, and the bus driver Holly Schaefer. Replies to the suit filed by Bryant Law of Paducah have yet to come from the defendants. I'm Todd Hamilton.
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7: I'm meteorologist Lou Jaton with your Wednesday forecast brought to you by Lee's Heating and Air, leesheatingandair.com, and like them on Facebook. Partly sunny with a chance of showers today. High temperatures in the low 90s. Southeast winds at 5 miles an hour. For tonight, mostly cloudy with showers and thunderstorms. Overnight lows right around 70. For Thursday, scattered showers, high temperatures in the upper 80s. Should be mostly sunny for Friday with highs in the upper 80s. I'm meteorologist Lou Jaton on Super Talk.
8: Well, we're doing Election Day recap here and tons to get to still. But I will cut in and say someone named David Morins, who's a former NIAID advisor, which is Fauci's outfit, pled guilty in COVID-19 records in a record scheme. They've reached a deal with federal prosecutors to plead guilty conspiracy to commit offenses to defraud the United States. He's going to get up to 5 years in prison. This is why Biden pardoned Fauci. Fauci is a criminal because his associates are now going to get wrapped up in this, pleading guilty federal crimes. So a lot more we need to do. We have to put a pin in that and come back to it. All right, I'm going through some of the interesting races that are took place yesterday, a lot more that you need to know about. First of all, there was a race to replace Eric Swalwell in a special election after he resigned from Congress. And I'll tell you, I don't know anything about the race. I know generic Democrats going to win, is going to vote horribly all the time, so I did not spend a lot of time on it. But I did want to take this opportunity to point out, because I did not spend time on it on the show, sometimes I choose things on the show to talk about because I know everyone is talking about them, and I assume those of you in the audience would like my take on them. But sometimes I will avoid stuff on the show that everyone is covering because I know everyone else is going to cover it, and I don't want to be entirely redundant with the rest of the media. But yes, there was some classified FBI documents that have been released in the last few days around Swalwell, where it has given us the clearest picture we've had to date that he really was hooking up, for lack of a better expression, with the Chinese spy known as Fang Fang. And so it's important to note this because people have been resurfacing this clip from March of this year. Let's play cut 21, please, gentlemen.
9: political opponent. I mean, it's just absurd. It's absolutely absurd. But as my lawyer, one of our lawyers told me today, and this really kind of stops you right in your tracks, he said if they do this, it'll be the greatest abuse of power by an FBI director since J. Edgar Hoover. And so those are the stakes, that we would allow the FBI to just go after the president's political enemies.
8: So that's it. It's just the sensationalist rhetoric. Never enough. Remember, Swalwell went down because he was still a liability to Democrats, even though he made his whole career hating on Trump. But now we have more, a clear picture than ever, that he really was getting it on with the Chinese spy. What a sick freak, and happy to see him go. It's always the people you most expect, guys. It's always the people you most expect. All right, Alaska, warning signs in Alaska. This is a fascinating race. Recall, we broke... I think it was me via the Hugh Hewitt show, and I was filling in for Hugh, that there was a big plot cooked up by the Democrats to put two different Dan Sullivans on the ballot in Alaska. Recall, Alaska votes in a very odd way. It's ranked choice voting with a run.

0: off of up to four people. Four people made the ballot in Alaska. This is a system that was designed to protect Lisa Murkowski and the Murkowski dynasty, but it's ended up helping her and also Democrats. So four people have made the runoff ballot. There's incumbent Dan Sullivan, good man, good senator, and a person named Petola, who is a Democrat who's going to have a very strong chance here in this race, Mary Petola. She has to get the most votes, 48%, which is a huge number. But here's what's noteworthy. One of the final candidates is going to be the other Dan Sullivan. So a Democrat donor, a Democrat prop, was able to fool about 3% of the people into voting for him, even though he's no qualifications to be a dog catcher, much less a U.S. senator. And the Democrats sneakily got this guy on the ballot because his name is Dan Sullivan and because they have this strange ranked choice voting system. And he did fool enough people to literally get third place out of a bunch of candidates. So there'll probably be a fourth candidate is likely going to be a Democrat. So top four advancing, votes still being counted out in Alaska as far as when we went to air here in the morning on Wednesday. But this is going to be a real uphill battle. And there's some real races we're tracking. We're tracking Ohio. We're tracking Iowa. We're tracking Texas. We're tracking Maine, of course. There's a lot of races that are not going to be known until November. But this is one you got to add this to the list, because Democrat Mary Petola winning the primary with Dan Sullivan in second, but the other Dan Sullivan in third bodes very poorly for Republicans. They assured me, the Sullivan campaign, that they were going to be able to get him off the ballot, the other Dan Sullivan, and they couldn't. So, all right, other political items that are worth highlighting, a lot of them are Senate-focused. And guys, do we have our Darlene Graham Nordone clip that I requested? I'm not seeing it here in my rundown here. But Darlene, yeah, here it is. This is cut eight. This is not good, ladies and gentlemen. This is Lindsey Graham's sister, who inherited his entire political apparatus when he passed away. This was her in a debate. This is from last night. Let's play cut eight, please.
1: Are Taiwan and the South China Sea national security issues for the United States? And if so, why or how?
2: I'm just going to be honest here. I'm not on national security. I'm not that informed on national security. So, but I do support the military. My brother was in the Air Force for 33 years. So I will do everything I can to support the military. My dad was in the Army. I'm not a polished politician up here.
0: Stop. She's already done herself in with that. So this is why people don't like nepotism. This is why people don't like an oligarchy. They don't like a monarchy. They don't like when people have inherited power. There can be a time and a place for some of this stuff, but this is just a horrific look. I don't know Senator Darlene Graham Nordone, which is her last name. I do not know Lindsey Graham at all. He was not very friendly to us at Breitbart. I think he has a great legacy and is certainly helped President Trump more often than not. But she's just asked a simple question. Are Taiwan, South China Sea national security issues in the United States? And she responds, I'm going to be honest, I'm not up on national security. Then you can't go to the Senate because your last name, actually your middle name is Graham. So I'm out. That's all I got to see. Got to move on. Got to find someone else. And I think we will. But it's just important to note that. And it's just noteworthy that she got the whole endorsement from Trump right away, because Trump really had a lot of affection for Lindsey Graham, partially because he won Lindsey Graham over. But the stakes are too high. We can't run any risks here, because this is the problem with the DSA winning a lot of these primaries, is that we need to make sure that we are running the absolute best candidates, because even though they're all very beatable, it is truly going to be the stakes could not be higher. I was playing a cut yesterday of Abdul El-Sayed saying that he basically wants single-payer health care, which I announced was un-American because it's anti-liberty, you know, the freedom to pick your own doctor. Remember, you can, if you like your doctor, you can keep your doctor. Well, none of you are going to have that if we go to single-payer. A reporter named Victor Skinner at something called The Midwesterner reported yesterday that Abdul El-Sayed's mother worked for a designated terror group called the IARA that provided direct financial support to Osama bin Laden, the Taliban, and Hamas. Now, here's the question here. I've not verified Victor Skinner's work, though I've not seen it contested, and I've seen it aggregated by lots of reputable places. But would any of you be surprised if Abdul El-Sayed's mom worked for a global terrorist organization, given everything else we know about the guy, given that he

0: campaigns with a guy who thinks America deserved 9/11? Would he minimize October the 7th as hurt people hurting people? So that's the risk we run. That's the risk we run. We cannot turn the country over to these individuals. So I want to play some of these cuts from Angie Nixon, who is the latest character to emerge from the Democrat Senate primary in Florida. And I've got too many to play today, but I'll start now, and maybe I'll play some more on the podcast. Got some great stuff coming up on the podcast. Again, Brian Christine, Admiral, getting into what's being done to stop the transing of the children. He's the new Rachel Levine. He's Trump's version of Rachel Levine. He's a guy got a military background, a very masculine guy, actual practicing doctor, a very cool person. He's got a lot of kids. So I really like him. We have that coming up. Emma Jo Morris and I will go in later in the week to the Lindsey Clancy trial, which I touched on in yesterday's show. We got that coming up. Plus, we'll do more on Jason Arday, the fabulous provocateur who had got somehow a professorship at Cambridge and a massive book deal from my publisher at Simon & Schuster. We'll get into all that on the podcast feed as well. I'll do some Angie Nixon over there, I think, for sure. But let's play some of, let's get to know her a little bit. Why don't we start, with cut 16?
1: I don't understand, like, there's no sexualization at a drag show. It's just people dressing up and singing and performing. I've taken my children to drag shows, and it's fun. It's entertainment. It's wholesome entertainment, and there's nothing wrong.
0: And she's with a Midas Touch podcaster. This is the biggest left-wing podcaster network. And so she says the drag shows are wholesome, and there's nothing sexual about them. Do you believe the drag queens would say that? If we interviewed a drag queen, we say, is there anything sexual about you performing in front of children dressed up as a woman if you're a man? They would probably say yes. They would probably admit that, yes, of course it is. And this is the type of stuff that is getting normalized on the far left, because you can see with the podcaster nodding along. The nodding along is equally alarming to the wild, crazy idea. But just know that this person has not been vetted, that she only won because she's DSA, and they have all the energy. Democrat Socialists of America. That's what DSA means. All right, cut 15.
2: Defunding police or abolishing prisons. Because those are part of the platform that the DSA officially agenda has talked about, do you support those or want to be distanced from those in people's consideration?
1: So I want to be clear. There are things that are a part of the Democratic, clearly, platform since Hakeem Jeffries and Chuck Schumer are not supportive of Medicare for all, which is, should be a right for folks to have access to quality health care. I want to abolish for-profit prisons because I believe right now people aren't educating our children and they're ushering them into the school-to-prison pipeline because they want to exploit labor. They're enhancing penalties because they want cheap labor. And so those are some of the things that I am supportive of.
0: Enhancing penalties because they want cheap labor. It's interesting because I'm sure she also wants the border open as well, but she wants to abolish certain types of prisons. The school-to-prison pipeline stuff, that's worth a whole deep dive conversation about that. There's just another one of these phrases that gets thrown around nonstop by the far left, and it is one that is no merit to it, of course, whatsoever, but just get a sense of where she's at. Let's do cut 18, please.
1: We have nothing to lose but our chains. Our chains are attacks on the Voting Rights Act. Our chains are them closing down our neighborhood schools. Our chains are them spending $1 billion on a ballroom you will never get to dance in. We have nothing to lose. We have nothing to lose.
0: She does like to scream. It's one of her things, scream at the ballroom in that case. But at one point, she actually brought a bullhorn to the Florida House floor. Are we out of time? That's so sad because I want to keep playing them. All right, well, I'll just have to do some more on the podcast with her. 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

0: I want to start with a big initiative that you guys announced at the end of last week, which is this Wolves in White Coats initiative. The vice president's a part of this. Secretary Kennedy is a part of this as well. But you're really doing something that I think a lot of people in my audience, but really I think a lot of the country as well, have been interested to see, is that what's going to become of all of these clinics that have been preying on our children and on families over the past decade or so, that are transitioning youth? That's sort of a euphemism for what they're doing. They're really, I think, mutilating people and putting them through psychological and physical torture. And you guys are trying to push back in a lot of ways. So tell me about the initiative.
1: Alex, thanks for having me on. Really appreciate that. Yeah, the report that we released from the Department of Health and Human Services, Wolves in White Coats is the title. As you said, we released that last week. And what we're doing in that report,

0: identifying as having gender dysphoria, and a very worrisome number who are being pushed towards sex-rejecting procedures, these castrating chemicals and cross-sex hormones and mutilating surgeries. And in the report, we look at that, and there are several sections to the report, Alex. There's a section that talks about the financial incentive to have these kids as patients. There's a section of the report that talks about potentially fraudulent coding to get coverage for these sex-rejecting procedures by using codes that are not accurate, that allow billing and reimbursement. There's a section talking about the gender ideology pushed by the last administration. President Biden and my predecessor, Rachel Levine, both of these two men pushing this ideology forward. There's a section that talks about the professional societies that really advocated this gender ideology. And then there's a really moving section that talks about these children themselves, their experiences, and their parents. So it's a tremendously important report. As you talked about, the clinics that have been established, over 225 clinics to treat gender dysphoria in minors, it's become big business, and we point that out in the report.
1: Okay, so one other item I think is also connected is this huge wave of supplements that people are taking, particularly peptides. And I have not done a deep dive on peptides, but I feel like I woke up one day, my entire social media feed was people taking peptides. What are these things, and are they? Do we have official government recommendations on these things or not yet?
0: Yeah, well, you know, the peptides are really a hot subject, like you're talking about peptides. There are those who feel peptides can help with recovery, help build muscle, help be healthier overall. I know Secretary Kennedy has said he personally supports peptides. I personally support peptides as well. The FDA had a hearing just within the last few weeks on looking at peptides, and seven peptides were recommended to be rescheduled. In other words, what we're saying is that with that commission that met, and the FDA will ultimately make a ruling on this. They haven't yet. But what we're saying is if they change the scheduling of those seven peptides, what will happen is they'll be allowed to be produced by compounding pharmacies here in America as they're studied. We're not saying they shouldn't be studied. In other words, these advocates for peptides aren't saying they shouldn't be studied. We just want, as they're studied, personally, what I would want, and I think what this panel suggested, is that as these peptides are studied, people have access to product, to peptides that are produced in the United States, so that they know that what they're getting is sterile and has been produced by a reputable pharmacy. Because right now, out there in peptide world, it's the Wild West. And certainly there are those who are fearful that the products you're getting are from China, or they're tainted, or they're not really what they say. The idea is that to have the peptides that are being produced as they're studied, produced in the U.S. so that we know what we're getting if one chooses to use those and has a prescription to use those.
1: Another thing that is just so essential to bring up is the most famous peptide right now, which is the GLP-1, which I spoke to Secretary Kennedy about this a couple of months ago. He said, and he's a guy who I know tries to be au naturel as much as he can, but he said that it is a miracle drug so far. But some of the negatives that we've seen is some people losing just general motivation in life. And, you know, as someone who, I like the idea of being surrounded by a bunch of, you know, really, really ambitious people who are trying to achieve things, save the country. I don't know if I want a bunch of people zombieing around, even if that means that they lost 10 pounds. So what are our latest thinking on the GLP-1s, and do we continue to see them as a miracle drug? Are any downsides to warn of if people are on them?
0: Well, you know, they're a tool. They're a part of the armamentarium to treat things like diabetes or obesity. But again, if you're going to use GLP-1s, what do you have to do? Just use the GLP-1? No, you combine that with a healthy diet. You combine that with exercise. You combine that with some resistance training to maintain muscle mass. Again, these are simply something that we add into the mix of how we attain better health. Diet, exercise, being outside are always important. And yes, GLP-1s can be helpful for diabetes or obesity. We know they can, but you have to combine those, again, with a good, healthy diet, have to combine those with exercise and some resistance training to maintain muscle. It's never one thing. It's a combination of treatments. And I agree with what Secretary Kennedy says about these GLP-1s.
2: Artificial intelligence is already changing the way we work, communicate, and live. 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That's what makes Carbon Zero such an intriguing read. 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
2: West Kentucky Star Newsroom. I'm Brad Munson. A shooting in Murray injured one person, and a suspect is in custody charged with attempted murder.
3: Murray police said the shooting occurred Monday afternoon at a Sunset Drive home on the city's west side. Officers found a woman with a gunshot wound when they arrived on scene. Also in the home was the suspect, 45-year-old Russell Cleaver of Murray. He was detained by police, and the woman was taken to Murray Callaway County Hospital for treatment. Cleaver was arrested, charged with attempted murder, and booked into the Callaway County Jail. The investigation is continuing. I'm Mike Cooper.
2: A lawsuit was recently filed in Trigg County on allegations that occurred on a Trigg County school bus near the end of the school year last spring.
4: The lawsuit was filed by the grandmother of a 6-year-old boy who claims a 12-year-old girl put his hands down his pants the afternoon of May 18th. WKDZ reported Tuesday Katy's police viewed video surveillance of the bus, and it indicated the boy sat down in the first seat behind the bus driver. The video then showed the 12-year-old girl sitting beside him with an instrument case and allegedly blocking the aisle. The video also showed instances of grabbing, hugging, holding onto the lap, and a general force of control by the 12-year-old. The 12-year-old was also seen talking to the 6-year-old in close proximity to him in a low voice, and it was also noted the 6-year-old frequently changed posture to avoid touching. The 12-year-old was charged with sexual abuse and attempted sodomy and expelled for the final 3 days of school last spring. The lawsuit was filed against Trigg County Superintendent Dr. Rex Booth, Director of Transportation Scott Schrock, and the bus driver Holly Schaefer. Replies to the suit filed by Bryant Law of Paducah have yet to come from the defendants. I'm Todd Hamilton.
2: Kentucky State Police announced on Tuesday that the inmate found unresponsive in the Marshall County Jail has died. In a release, the agency reported that 35-year-old Kendrick Owens of Benton died at a hospital on Saturday. Owens had been transferred to a hospital in Louisville from Marshall County after becoming unresponsive following his booking into the jail on Thursday, August 13th. An autopsy was performed along with toxicology tests. The results of both are pending. That case remains under investigation. A Benton man was treated following a Tuesday afternoon traffic crash in Christian County.
4: The mishap was reported around 12:10 p.m. on Katy's Road at the intersection of Lester Road near Gracie. Investigators say 45-year-old Christopher Kaplan was traveling westbound when he lost control of his vehicle, ran off the road several times, and overturned into the median. It was also noted a medical issue likely caused the crash. I'm Todd Hamilton.
2: Barclay Regional Airport reported on Monday on the response to its latest customer survey about exploring possible flight service to Florida beaches. The airport posted that since the beginning of August, they've received more than 6,000 air service survey submissions evaluating a potential future nonstop leisure air service to Florida. Dennis Rulo told West Kentucky Star yesterday that that number's climbed to more than 6,700. The air service survey is open through this Monday, August 24th. Community members can participate in the survey by visiting flybarclay.com, or you can click on the link in our story at westkentuckystar.com. The Tennessee Valley Authority and Bicentennial Volunteers Incorporated announced $700,000 in awards for robotics education at 187 schools across TVA's 7-state region, including 5 in Western Kentucky. 11 awards in Kentucky, which ranged from $2,500 to $5,000, are headed to Callaway County High School's robotics team, Callaway County Middle School, Murray Independent Schools, Fulton County Elementary, Gateway Academy to Innovation and Technology in Christian County, Greenwood High School in Warren County, Russellville High School in Logan County, the Impact Center for Leadership and Innovation in Warren County, and the William H. Natcher Elementary in Warren County, along with Bowling Green Independent Schools and Briarwood Elementary in Warren County. The robotics program is similar to TVA and BVI's longstanding STEM awards. This marks the second year that TVA and BVI have partnered for the robotics awards programs, which could be used to create new robotics programs or enhance a program that already exists. Meta faces another child safety trial as dozens

0: the states allege harms to young users. More from Fox's Kristen Goodwin.
1: A former Meta executive testifying that instances of user encounters with violent or disturbing images on the company's platforms was between 100 to 400 times higher than what Meta reported, saying this caused a false impression of safety, and adding Meta has taken a don't ask, don't tell approach to kids under the age of 13 on the platforms. California, Colorado, Kentucky, and New Jersey are leading a group of 29 states accusing Meta of knowingly and deliberately creating addictive features that harm young people's mental health and of collecting minors' data without parental consent in violation of federal law. Kristen Goodwin, Fox News.
0: States are seeking platform changes and a financial penalty that could total more than $1 trillion. Join us here later anytime at WestKentuckyStar.com.
2: 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NewtonRollOffs.com. Partly sunny with a chance of showers today. High temperatures in the low 90s. Southeast winds at 5 miles an hour. For tonight, mostly cloudy with showers and thunderstorms. Overnight lows right around 70. For Thursday, scattered showers, high temperatures in the upper 80s. Should be mostly sunny for Friday with highs in the upper 80s. I'm meteorologist Lou Jaton on Super Talk.
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7: Florida voters, for the most part, took out the trash last night in primaries across the Sunshine State. We run through the results, and we'll talk to incumbent Florida Senator Ashley Moody about her pending general election matchup against socialist Angie Nixon. The Republican nominee for Attorney General of New York, Sarita Comer-Toretti, joins us on the show today to discuss crime in New York City and the failures of Letitia James and how the Republicans may have a chance to win elections in New York this November. And OANN's Alexandra Ingersoll joins the show today. We're going to cover the news of the day. She's the World Affairs and National Security Correspondent for OANN. She's got some thoughts on the war in Iran and on Pete Hegseth's recent trip to Panama. Big show today, packed with news here on Wednesday, August the 19th. This is Scott Jennings, broadcasting for Salem, and we're coming to you live from Washington, D.C. On this day in 1991, a group of hardline communist officials attempted to overthrow Soviet President Mikhail Gorbachev and seized control of the Soviet Union. Gorbachev was placed under house arrest at his vacation home in Crimea. His telephone lines were cut. The conspirators announced that he was ill and that an emergency committee was now running the country. Soviet citizens turned on their televisions looking for answers. Instead, they saw Swan Lake. Tanks rolled into Moscow. The old guard believed it could stop Gorbachev's reforms, crush the growing demand for freedom, and save the Soviet Union. But outside the Russian parliament, thousands of ordinary citizens began building barricades. And then Boris Yeltsin climbed atop one of the tanks. With the world watching, he condemned the takeover and called upon the Russian people and the Soviet military to resist. The coup leaders had the tanks, but they did not have the soldiers. Military units refused to fire upon the crowds, and some even joined the resistance. Within 3 days, the coup collapsed. Gorbachev returned to Moscow, but the Communist Party's authority had been shattered. The men who tried to preserve the Soviet Union had instead delivered its final blow. 4 months later, the Soviet flag came down over the Kremlin, and the

0: USSR ceased to exist. The beginning of the end of the Soviet Union began this day, August the 19th, 1991. Last night in Florida, voters in both parties chose their nominees for the general election. The primary produced some interesting results. My quick take on CNN as the numbers rolled in, cut five.
1: I think overall in Florida tonight we took out the trash. Corey Mills got beat. That was a good thing. The anti-Semites got beat in several places.
2: Yeah.
1: Bilzerian got beat. Fishback got beat. These Democratic socialists that came down and ran against Moskowitz and Debbie Wasserman Schultz only because they believe that Israel has a right to exist, they got beat. I think we took out a lot of trash in Florida tonight. And you know what? That's a good thing.
0: So let's take a tour here and start the race for governor. Friend of the show, Byron Donalds, easily won the Republican nomination for governor. And one of the losers in that race was James Fishback, who ran an openly anti-Semitic campaign. Donalds will face Republican-turned-Democrat David Jolly. And Donalds had this message for Jolly last night. Cut six.
3: Well, let's make something very clear to David Jolly. We are not going to apologize for Florida. We will not apologize for keeping our state open. We will not apologize for keeping our taxes low. We will not apologize for backing our police. And we will not apologize for protecting girls' sports. And we will never apologize for protecting parental rights. No one listened to David Jolly on MSNBC, and no one should listen to him now. He lost before, and on November 3rd, he is going to lose again.
0: Now, in the Senate race, fascinating result here. The socialist Angie Nixon prevailed over Alexander Vindman in the Democratic primary. Wasn't even close. What's amazing is that Vindman had raised upwards of $20 million and Nixon had less than $1 million, but she had the socialists. And that's what you need in Democratic politics these days. What sort of Democrat is Nixon? She joined the Democratic Socialists of America this summer. And she also apparently takes children to drag shows. Well, listen to yourself here. Cut two.
4: Understand, like, there's no sexualization at a drag show. It's just people dressing up and singing and performing. I've taken my children to drag shows, and it's fun. It's entertainment. It's wholesome entertainment. Yes. And there's nothing wrong. It's just, like, I don't get it.
0: That's who the Democrats have nominated for the United States Senate. In Florida. Now, Nixon says she's against labels and politics, but she did join the Socialist Party and, of course, has adopted their positions, like having criminals run free through your neighborhood. Take a listen to this. Cut four.
4: I want to abolish for-profit prisons because I believe right now people aren't educating our children and they're ushering them into the school-to-prison pipeline because they want to exploit labor. They're enhancing penalties because they want cheap labor.
0: As for Alexander Vindman, this is the end of a long grift. Do you remember this guy, by the way, the Trump White House staffer, who turned against Trump and helped get him impeached over the phone call that Trump had with Zelensky in Ukraine all those years ago? Well, Vindman was the darling of the blue sky, never Trump resistance left, and they showered him with money and attention, especially on cable TV. And now, after all that, the supposed anti-Russia crusader lost to an actual commie in a Democratic primary. What an end to this grift. On the Republican side, incumbent Ashley Moody coasted in her primary. She joins us live today to discuss her race against the socialist Nixon. You want to stay tuned for that. In the congressional primaries in Florida, bad people came up very short. Incumbents Randy Fine, a Republican, and Democrats Jared Moskowitz and Debbie Wasserman Schultz all defeated opponents that at least had extremely anti-Israel views and at worst were peddling some of the worst anti-Semitic tropes out there. Randy Fine joins the show later today. The Hebrew Hammer is here to break down his victory. Oh, and one more thing on Florida. Big state, lots of votes. Oh, they had them all counted last night in just a few hours. Don't let anyone tell you that elections have to last weeks and weeks. Florida.

0: the standard. Why can't everyone be like Florida when it comes to the vote counting? Now, up in Alaska, they also voted. The top four primary produced the expected results. Incumbent Republican Dan Sullivan and Democrat challenger Mary Peltola advanced, along with two others, including another guy named Dan Sullivan. This is the dirty trick played by the Democrats to put two Dan Sullivans on the ballot to confuse voters about which is actually the incumbent Republican senator. But, Democrats may have a serious legal problem over this dirty trick. The Justice Department has issued grand jury subpoenas investigating whether the second Dan Sullivan entered the race to essentially defraud and confuse the voters in Alaska. Republicans allege that the challenger, Dan Sullivan, who has a Democratic voting history and ties to consultants with Democratic clients, was deliberately planted. No charges yet, but federal investigators are now examining possible wire fraud and conspiracy. So how does overall control of the U.S. Senate look right now? Well, CNN's data guru Harry Enten says in the primary six states where the battle is won or lost, they still lean Republican. Cut seven.
1: The Senate map, as I mentioned, tilts heavily to the right, heavily to the right. And you can see it here. The median in the six key Senate races, we're talking Alaska, Maine, Iowa, North Carolina, Ohio, and Texas. There's a median in these six races. Look at this. A generic Senate Republican, that is, who do you want to control the United States Senate? In those median seats, the median seat, Republicans still have a lead of 6 points. It's still a very large lead. And Republicans, if they hold on to the median seat, they will hold on to the United States Senate.
0: We got a lot of elections coverage to do on the show today. 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More news after this. It's Scott Jennings on Salem. Stay with us. 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
6: All right, Wednesday, August the 19th. A little bit of breaking news here on trade with Canada. President Trump just a few minutes ago says a deal with Prime Minister Mark Carney is very close and that the long-canceled Keystone XL pipeline could be revived as part of it. Let's hear the president. Cut number 8.
7: As you know, the 50% tariffs across the board were going on against Canada today. And they called yesterday and they gave us the points that we had to have. Very fair deal for both. The tariffs will be non-existent for our farmers. Our farmers were paying tremendous tariffs into Canada. And those tariffs are going to be totally eviscerated, down to zero. It's good for everybody. But our farmers are going to be thrilled. Our manufacturers are going to be thrilled. And basically, we have no tariffs going into Canada anymore. Canada was charging us tremendous tariffs. We no longer have any tariffs.
6: So that's the news right there. Trump has paused his threatened 50% tariffs on roughly $20 billion in Canadian products for 3 days while the final documents are negotiated. The White House says the agreement would open Canadian markets to more American automobiles, dairy products, and alcohol. But Trump is making it clear that until the paperwork is signed, the threat of tariffs does remain. Now, here is a story that got overlooked a little bit, but I just cannot let the week go by without noting this. Eric Swalwell, you remember him, the former Democratic congressman who spent years accusing everybody else, especially President Trump, of being compromised by a foreign government, has now been confirmed to have had a sexual relationship with a suspected Chinese intelligence operative. For years, Swalwell refused to answer one question. Did you have a sexual relationship with Christine Fang Fang Fang, the woman the FBI suspected of participating in a Chinese influence operation. Swalwell dismissed the story always as a Republican smear, and Democrats always insisted there was nothing to see. Well, now we know why they really never wanted to get into this. Newly declassified FBI records show Swalwell admitted directly to federal agents that he had, quote, physical relations with Fang on a handful of occasions. Those are quotes from the records. It's not Republican speculation. This isn't conjecture. This is Eric Swalwell's own admission recorded in FBI interviews in 15 and 16. According to the documents that have now come out, the relationship continued as late as March of 2015 when Swalwell was already serving in Congress. By the way, this is not a random woman he met at a bar. The FBI suspected Fang of participating in a Chinese operation designed to cultivate ambitious American politicians. That fits the bill here. She helped Swalwell raise money, assisted in placing an intern in his office, and developed intimate access to a man who would go on to serve on the House Intelligence Committee. Now, you know who understood the danger of all of this from the beginning. He had it pegged from the beginning. Former House Speaker Kevin McCarthy. After receiving an FBI briefing about Swalwell, McCarthy said he had no business serving on the Intelligence Committee. Remember that? When McCarthy became the Speaker, he wouldn't appoint Swalwell. Democrats went nuts. But McCarthy was right. Listen to McCarthy at the time. Cut 10.
8: Swalwell, you all know, does not have the, or should have the responsibility to serve on the Intel Committee. When the FBI comes to you when he gets appointed to and warns you about what's transpiring, when Eric Swalwell will be in the private sector and can't get a security clearance there, we are not going to provide him with the secrets to America.
6: There you have it. Kevin McCarthy was right. Now, he couldn't reveal the classified details at the time, but he knew enough to make the responsible decision. And then there was Nancy Pelosi. Pelosi confirmed that congressional leaders had been briefed about the Chinese operation and about Swalwell's involvement. But when Republicans like Kevin McCarthy raised alarms and demanded Swalwell's removal from the Intelligence Committee, Pelosi dismissed it. Listen to Nancy Pelosi in Cut 9.
9: I don't have any concern about Mr. Swalwell.
6: Concern. A member of the Intelligence Committee had been cultivated by a suspected Chinese operative who had helped his political operation and put staff in his office, who we know had repeated sexual encounters with him. And you have no concern? McCarthy said, I've seen this information and I see a clear national security risk. Pelosi looked at it and said, well, here's a fellow Democrat who needed political protection. So when you think about who you can trust with American national security, on this case, with Swalwell and the Chinese operative and everything that you were always told was a conspiracy theory turning out to be true, who told you the truth? Kevin McCarthy did. Who lied to you? Nancy Pelosi and the Democrats. Let's talk about beds. 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Oh, you'll be shivering, but not from fright. From how cool you are sleeping on a ghost bed. More news after this. Scott Jennings on Salem.
10: From West Kentucky Star Newsroom, I'm Brad Munson. A shooting in Murray injured one person, and a suspect is in custody charged with attempted murder.
11: Murray police said the shooting occurred Monday afternoon at a Sunset Drive home on the city's west side. Officers found a woman with a gunshot wound when they arrived on scene. Also in the home was the suspect, 45-year-old

0: So Cleaver of Murray. He was detained by police and the woman was taken to Murray Calloway County Hospital for treatment. Cleaver was arrested, charged with attempted murder, and booked into the Calloway County Jail. The Murray Ledger and Times reported that Cleaver was scheduled to appear in Calloway District Court on Tuesday. The investigation is continuing. I'm Mike Cooper.
1: A lawsuit was recently filed in Trigg County on allegations that occurred on a Trigg County school bus near the end of the school year last spring.
2: The lawsuit was filed by the grandmother of a 6-year-old boy who claims a 12-year-old girl put his hands down his pants the afternoon of May 18th. WKDZ reported Tuesday, Katy's police viewed video surveillance of the bus and it indicated the boy sat down in the first seat behind the bus driver. The video then showed the 12-year-old girl sitting beside him with an instrument case and allegedly blocking the aisle. The video also showed instances of grabbing, hugging, holding onto the lap and a general force of control by the 12-year-old. Katy's police also noted the 12-year-old patted the buttocks of the 6-year-old and attempted to put his hands and fingers down the back of her shorts. The 12-year-old was also seen talking to the 6-year-old in close proximity to him in a low voice, and it was also noted the 6-year-old frequently changed posture to avoid touching. The 12-year-old was charged with sexual abuse and attempted sodomy and expelled for the final 3 days of school last spring. The lawsuit was filed against Trigg County Superintendent Dr. Rex Booth, Director of Transportation Scott Schrock, and the bus driver Holly Schaefer. Replies to the suit filed by Bryant Law of Paducah.

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1: 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And like them on Facebook. Partly sunny with a chance of showers today. High temperatures in the low 90s. Southeast winds at 5 miles an hour. For tonight, mostly cloudy with showers and thunderstorms. Overnight lows right around 70. For Thursday, scattered showers, high temperatures in the upper 80s. Should be mostly sunny for Friday with highs in the upper 80s. I'm meteorologist Lou Jaton on Super Talk.
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3: Wednesday, August the 19th. Boy, we are chock full of news on the Scott Jennings Show today. Here to discuss some of it, the chief national security correspondent for OANN, Alexandra Ingersoll, our friend stopping by. Alexandra, thanks for coming in again to the Scott Jennings Show. I want to discuss some of these foreign affairs issues going on. And I am sitting here looking at a headline from CNN. And I'm going to read it. People may not believe it, but I'm going to read it, and I want to discuss it with you. The headline is, Iran has lost significant control of the Strait of Hormuz. Now, to hear Democrats tell it, Iran has won the war, they control the Strait, America sucks, blah, blah, blah. I got CNN telling me that Iran has lost significant control of the Strait of Hormuz because, and I'm going to read this paragraph, more than 80% of liquids transits through the Strait over the past 2 weeks have taken the Omani route, which is a UN-authorized shipping channel that Iran vehemently opposes, or have been dark transits that likely took the Omani route. So the stuff going in and out of the Strait is going through a route that Iran doesn't even like. CNN and the Democrats are not on the same page right now. What do you make of it?
4: Yeah, Scott, first of all, great to be here. But I know, pretty remarkable that even CNN is conceding to the fact that that the United States has so much control of the Strait. I would say pretty much absolute control at this point. We know that these small boats, you know, kind of known as the Mosquito Fleet, they'll cause, you know, little hiccups here and there. But, you know, even I'm thinking back to about a week or so ago when Energy Secretary Chris Wright went on record saying that something like, what was it, about 9 million barrels of oil a day is passing through the Strait, and then an additional 5 to 7 million barrels of oil going through the upgraded pipelines that they've built out. As a result of the Strait being somewhat compromised. This is about, I mean, rough math, 75%, you know, capacity of pre-Epic Fury levels. It's not this sort of dire situation that again, the mainstream media has shown itself to characterize the situation throughout this operation.
3: Yeah, I think we've had an inaccurate picture painted. And look, let's be honest. It's mostly by Democrats. Democrats are desperate to portray America as having lost this war because they hate Donald Trump. They want him to fail. It's a political talking point for them. Let me read you another paragraph from this story. This is amazing. At the moment, the evidence is clear. The United States, patrolling the Strait with its Navy, is gaining ground, and Iran is losing much of its control of the critical waterway. I've been told for months that Iran has all the ball control here. This is an incredible story. Well, it's good news for America and for the Gulf allies for this to be the case. So I guess we'll see what the president wants to do.

0: with Iran, but you can see why he doesn't feel pressured to be making any deals right now, because his strategy with the naval blockade is working. And that's still going on, and it can go on indefinitely, according to the Secretary of War. Is that what you're hearing out of your sources at the Pentagon, that they feel good about the naval blockade?
1: They felt great about this naval blockade for several months. I just think it's so funny that, you know, these sources are now saying, oh, they're gaining ground. I mean, yeah, at very least they're gaining ground. The secretary, I asked the secretary several times in his briefings on Operation Epic Fury months ago about control of the strait. And repeatedly we heard from the secretary and Pentagon sources that indeed the United States controls the strait. Again, it's not going to, you know, subtract from, you know, the hiccup of the mosquito fleet here and there, but essentially we are controlling the strait. We know that Iran, you know, all their messaging is purely propaganda. It's all, you know, projecting strength that they don't have. Their munitions have been severely degraded. If we want to go, you know, tit for tat on, you know, remaining stockpiles that they have, sure. I mean, you know, they've got some. I've talked to War Department officials that are comfortable, you know, conceding that. But is it anywhere close to what they had beforehand, or even a year ago after Midnight Hammer? Absolutely not. It's just laughable that you know, these small storylines are just being blown so out of proportion.
0: Well, I'm going to leave it at this. It may be time for the president to declare victory in this war, because it's obvious that we've won. We've destroyed the Iranian military. We've sunk the Iranian Navy. We've degraded their defense industrial base, their ability to produce missiles and drones and things. And now, according to this CNN reporting, we've got control of the Strait of Hormuz, and Iran has lost control. And oh, by the way, we have set their nuclear program back by decades. That was the whole point of this, stop them from getting a nuclear weapon. Well, we'll see what the president wants to do with it. I do want to, Alexandra, ask you about this story going on with the USS Abraham Lincoln. I'm going to just say at the top of this conversation, this feels like another op to me. Admiral Brad Cooper went and visited the Abraham Lincoln. He told the truth, I think, in the Wall Street Journal, that yes, there were a few issues that had been reported, but that was months ago, and it had all been taken care of. Now it's being reported like these sailors are living on some floating prison, but I'm not sure this is being accurately portrayed to the American people. It feels like a narrative in search of some political use, but you know the people at the Pentagon. Tell us what your view is on the USS Abraham Lincoln story.
1: Well, sure, Scott, and I just want to preface my remarks by saying how deeply grateful I am for our armed services and the very hard work that they do every day defending our homeland and defending, you know, the citizens of the United States. But we know from statements made by, we've seen the Secretary of War himself, Pete Hegseth, the spokesperson, Sean Parnell, Secretary of the Navy, Hung Cao, all issuing statements. I think Hung Cao's statement in part saying, the Lincoln's deployment was extended because the mission demanded it. Deployments are hard. Combat operations make them harder. War is hell, and normal routines are disrupted. Unfortunately, the media are trying to paint our warriors as victims. Let's forget also, Scott, that just earlier this year, the USS Gerald R. Ford, which was also expected to have a seven-month deployment beginning last year down in Southcom, or the U.S. Southern Command, down in the Caribbean. They were the ones that were the carrier that was there for the Maduro capture. Their mission was extended to 11 months. And, you know, if we're going to go toe-to-toe on timelines, the USS Lincoln was also supposed to be deployed for seven. Now they're at nine, and they're currently transiting home. So you can make sort of, I would say, maybe a petty argument that, you know, the USS Ford was out for longer very recently. We saw the Secretary of War and his wife welcoming home those sailors at Norfolk back in May. So it's interesting, and I didn't remember any media firestorm over the Ford's extended deployment.
0: So in Brad Cooper's piece in the Wall Street Journal, he points out that the USS Abraham Lincoln has an 84% reenlistment rate, which is the highest of any aircraft carrier in the Navy. That's number one. Number two, it apparently had the lowest number of mental health incidents of any aircraft carrier

0: in the Navy. So you have high reenlistment, low reports. It's a narrative that this ship has all these problems and there's mental health crisis and everybody wants off the ship. And then you look at the actual statistics and you talk to the actual head of CENTCOM, and none of that is true. Honestly, Alexandra, it reminds me, this whole thing reminds me of the illegal orders thing. Now, you don't have to follow illegal orders, they said months ago. The implication, of course, was that illegal orders were being given. Now, it's an op. It's an information op wrapped up in our military service people, and it's designed to create a narrative that just isn't real. And again, it's all in service of politics this fall. They're willing to use the military and our men and women who are fighting this war as political pawns. I assume this must rankle Secretary Hegseth and the other people over at the Pentagon, the use of our military and, frankly, the lying about, you know, what condition they're in. Not only is it for politics, but they must believe it gives aid and comfort to the enemy.
1: Well, Scott, I also want to underscore how rare and extraordinary a rebuttal from CENTCOM Admiral Cooper is. The U.S., you know, all the combatant commands, they are non-political appointees, career military officials. They do not wade into political waters. So to have them publicly be 100% in step with what is coming out of Secretary Hegseth's office. And also, let's remember that this was Admiral Cooper's second visit to the Lincoln this year. The first one back in February when he accompanied Special Envoy Steve Witkoff and Jared Kushner. So, you know, the fact that, yeah, this has just been spun, you know, so out of proportion. I was talking with a source just about how, sure, you know, the Lincoln has missed a supply run of a port call of class one food supply. So, you know, among other things, that means the troops went without fresh fruit, but was very insistent that no meals were withheld. You know, we're not withholding calories from our service members to operate as they need to. It just might not be, you know, fresh melons and fresh strawberries. But it's certainly remarkable to have a commander of a combatant command come out and issue a rebuttal against the media.
0: Alexandra Ingersoll from OANN, Chief National Security Correspondent, is our guest. Alexandra, I've got about a minute left here. I wanted you to comment on a story you've been covering. It hasn't gotten much notice, but I think it's important. Secretary Hegseth was just in Panama, where he attended the America's Counter Cartel Coalition meeting. He met with Panamanian President Jose Raul Mulino. He met with Colombian officials. He visited our troops at the Jungle Operations Training Course. This is all part of this focus on the Western Hemisphere and getting control of this, countering Chinese influence, countering the cartels. What do you know about the trip?
1: Yeah, well, Scott, I was fortunate enough to be on that trip. I was part of a small, select group that was on that trip. And I mean, I can say this whole coalition is absolutely remarkable, and it's not getting enough coverage in the press, as at least I believe it should. 19 countries now are part of this A3C, the America's Counter Cartel Coalition. Mm-hmm. We've never seen as many resources put toward applying sustained pressure on these terrible cartels just wreaking havoc throughout our hemisphere. I was at the jungle school with Secretary Hegseth. I think it's remarkable that he wants to go to such sort of remote areas and really make the troops feel seen in these areas. The morale is very high there. And this coalition is so much different than the other, you know, counter drug operations that the U.S. has undertaken. You know, the 1989 Panama Noriega ouster, or the, you know, Merida Mexico, or Plan Colombia. This is a sustained pressure that's not just going to be surveillance or arming certain groups with weaponry. I mean, we've seen the kinetic strikes, on the alleged narco boats happening since early September. And the secretary on the trip said that the tempo for that is not slowing down anytime soon.
0: Alexandra Ingersoll, the Chief National Security Correspondent for OANN. Alexandra, I know you're deeply sourced over at the Pentagon. We appreciate your insights so much. Thanks for stopping.

0: stopping by today.
1: Thanks, Scott, for having me.
0: All right, we got to take a break. When we come back, Randy Fine of Florida, the Hebrew Hammer, is here. Stay with us. Common sense for the American people.
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1: 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If the leftists haven't had enough yet, there's more. 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
2: 60 seconds from now, you'll hear from the Hebrew Hammer, Randy Fine, congressman from Florida. He vanquished the forces of evil last night. We'll ask him how he did it. First, I do want to tell you about this interesting Charlie Kirk documentary that's coming out. Just 2 weeks before his tragic assassination last September, Charlie, our friend, sat down for one of his final interviews to wrestle with a timeless question: does God still speak today? That conversation became the foundation for this new documentary, Can You Hear Me Now? 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If you do it there, you get a free DVD. 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All right, Randy Fine is here. One of the most courageous fighters for Western civilization in the United States House of Representatives. You defeated four challengers last night, including this guy, this clown, this anti-Semite, this ridiculous moron, Dan Bilzerian. You got 57%. He wound up with 18.7. He ran one of the most despicable campaigns I think any of us have ever seen. Randy Fine, welcome in. How'd you do it?
3: Well, thanks for having me. Look, it's not often you get to say that you ran against evil. Usually you run against a person, but I ran against someone who was a proud Nazi and put out a video a week ago that said maybe we should revisit Hitler. So beating him, it was not enjoyable, I will say that. Having a swastika painted on one of my yard signs and having videos distributed with horns coming out of my head were not something I ever experienced in politics, but I beat him by doing a good job and fighting for the issues that Republicans care about and talking about things like illegal immigration and the Save America Act, and also not apologizing for who I am, what I believe, and talking about the idea that the Republican Party needs to stand up for Jewish Americans and our relationship with Israel. And voters overwhelmingly responded last night, and we had a great win.
2: This also was kind of going on in the gubernatorial primary. Byron Donalds got the nomination, but there was a candidate in there named James Fishback who was insinuating some of the same things about the influence of Jewish Americans, Jewish money, Israel on American politics, but he was also soundly defeated. And I noticed that a couple of your colleagues in the House on the Democrat side, Jared Moskowitz and Debbie Wasserman Schultz, they were being targeted for their support of Israel's right to exist, and they also prevailed. I said on CNN last night that it looked to me like Florida had kind of taken out the trash. Is that a fair assessment?
3: Yeah, it is. I mean, I think that the crazy may happen in New York and California and some of these other places, but Florida remains an island of common sense in a world of crazy. And the other thing I would point out is on the Republican Party side, when these anti-Semites rear their ugly heads, we squash them. Byron and I both beat our anti-Semites by about 40 points. On the Democratic side, though, all too often they embrace them. And that's the difference.
2: Yeah, I think you're right about that. I think the Democratic leadership is fearful. And frankly, Randy, I think this is now a litmus test question. It's no different than abortion. You can't run as a pro-life Democrat anymore, and you can't really run nationally, at least for president right now, as a pro-Israel Democrat. I just don't think they're making any space for it in the Democratic Party. It's going to be something that you got to check a box if you want to be a viable presidential candidate. Let me ask you quickly about Florida elections, and I think this is worth discussing. Once again, Florida has proven that you can run an election and count the votes in a couple of hours. Meanwhile, we have Democrats telling us, oh, no, it takes weeks and weeks and weeks to count votes in California and other places. You've been on the ballot in Florida several times now. Is Florida the national model for how to run elections? It sure looks like it from out here.
3: Yeah, absolutely. Look, we're the third largest state in the country, and we know our results within an hour or two. It is a choice to run the elections the way we do it in Florida.

0: We make some simple decisions. If you get a mail ballot, and many people did, your mail ballot has to be received by the end of the election. It can't come in for days and days and days. We offer lots of opportunities to vote early, but it has to be done, and many people vote on election day. We have proven that millions of people can vote, and you can know by 8 or 9 or 10 o'clock who's won the election. All of the states that say they need weeks to count the ballots, there's only one explanation for why they do that, and they want the ability to cheat. There's no other explanation.
1: Can't say it any better than that. Randy Fine, congressman from Florida, won a big primary victory last night over some truly evil and ugly stuff. Congratulations, Randy Fine. Thanks for coming by. We take a break and get to more news after this. It's Scott Jennings on Salem. Stay with us. We hear a lot these days about conviction, but real conviction isn't measured by what you say when it's easy. It is measured by what you're willing to do when your beliefs are tested. And that's what makes Charlie Kirk, American Martyr, worth watching. Oh, our friend Charlie. At its heart, this is not a political story. It is the story of a man whose Christian faith shaped his character, guided his decisions, and gave him the courage to stand firm in the face of opposition. Charlie understood that faith isn't something that we practice for an hour on Sunday and then leave it behind. It's meant to influence how we live, how we lead, and how we serve others every day. Charlie's story challenges each of us to consider the legacy that we're building through our own faithfulness and whether we are willing to live boldly for Christ when it matters most. Go to angel.com/SJ. Do it today. Become an Angel Guild member. And when you do, you can watch Charlie Kirk, American Martyr, and help bring more stories of faith, courage, and conviction to audiences around the world.
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0: say the killer is here illegally. I'm Carmen Roberts, Fox News. Police in Fairfax County, Virginia, arrested a 19-year-old man this morning, said to be an illegal immigrant from El Salvador, for the killing of a Ruston woman.
1: Alexis Campos is under arrest. He is being interviewed right now by Fairfax County homicide detectives, and he is offering a full confession for what transpired.
0: Police Chief Kevin Davis told reporters a short time ago that Campos knew the victim, 42-year-old Carmen Lizette Pooch.
1: I will share that there was an intimate relationship that existed between our killer and our victim.
0: Adding that Pooch was found stabbed to death Monday next to her car in a parking lot near a Great Falls hiking trail. Federal sources tell Fox News that in 2024, Campos was captured but later released at the border in El Paso, Texas. President Trump picks White House health advisor Dr. Heidi Overton to lead the FDA. The Trump ally now faces the challenge of balancing the president's priorities with competing pressures inside his administration. Meantime, the president tells reporters if Iran wants to end the war, it just has to comply with White House demands.
2: Look, it's very simple. They have to get rid of completely. They have to get rid of no nuclear weapons. Iran cannot have a nuclear weapon. You know why? Because they'd use it. And we're not going to let them use it.
0: And in a continuing back and forth, Iran says it won't give in and that the U.S. must meet its demands. Americans have only elected 3 black governors in history, but this year, 8 black candidates are on the ballot, including Florida Republican Congressman Byron Donalds, who tells Fox News.
3: As a Republican Party, we have set the standard here in Florida. Ron DeSantis has done a great job as governor, and it's about keeping the wins that he's brought to our state.
0: Donalds will take on Democrat David Jolly in November. 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
0: Federal marshals released video showing the sights and sounds of a deck collapse in Missouri that injured cops and agents.
7: It happened in late July as local police and federal marshals were at the Missouri home of a registered sex offender when the deck they were on collapsed. Many of them suffered injuries, including broken bones, but they are expected to recover. Another recording, not on the deck, showed nearby agents responding quickly. The Marshals Service released the images and audio. Law enforcement was serving a warrant to the sex offender who had not complied with release terms. Gernal Scott, Fox News.
0: The number of people confirmed dead in the collapse of an African gold mine tops 100. Officials in the Central African Republic say that several others are critically injured and more are trapped or missing. North Korea says President Trump's decision to drastically scale back military exercises with South Korea doesn't change anything.
8: Kim Yo-jong, the powerful sister of North Korean leader Kim Jong-un, denied that there had been any communications between Trump and Kim, while also saying relations between the two are, quote, great. Today, Trump reiterated that.
9: I know Kim Jong-un very well, and he's going to be fine. As long as we have a smart president, he's going to be fine.
8: Trump also scaled back the readiness drills in 2018 after his first summit with Kim. Tanya J. Powers, Fox News.
0: Kim Yo-jong said last night it's not even worth commenting on Trump's war games decision and that she has no interest in the matter. And stocks are rising. The Dow's up 150 points at this hour. The Nasdaq gaining 77. I'm Carmen Roberts, and this is Fox News.
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0: 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Partly sunny with a chance of showers today. High temperatures in the low 90s. Southeast winds at 5 miles an hour. For tonight, mostly cloudy with showers and thunderstorms. Overnight lows right around 70. For Thursday, scattered showers, high temperatures in the upper 80s. Should be mostly sunny for Friday with highs in the upper 80s. I'm meteorologist Lou Jeton on Super Talk.
1: Dearest mother, how I dread summer, especially after last year. First, there was the unfortunate fireworks incident. My superior officers certainly took a dim view of wiping out the county's sorghum crop. Then, I was particularly vexed when many of the men either ignored or did not listen to my Leaves of Three lecture. They have been coated in so much pink calamine lotion, they look like escapees from the Barbie movie. And now, in an effort to deal with the oppressive heat, the men have taken to going shirtless. I now regret not making calisthenics mandatory. It has been interesting, though, on a scientific basis, to note how quickly they have gone from Casper White to Lobster Red. Which brings me to your care package. As one, the men beg you to send more jars of possum fat. In the current crisis, it is less a culinary aid than it is first aid. As always, I remain yours in service and victory, Captain G.S. Dunker.
2: 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Ladies and gentlemen, here's Scott Jennings.
3: Coming up in just a couple of moments, Republican candidate for Attorney General in New York, Saritha Comacioretty, is standing by. American patriot, check in on her campaign. Want to get to a quick check of the headlines, though. Some grim news out of Northern Virginia. Our friend Bill Malusian at Fox has the scoop on this one. Another illegal alien has been arrested after an apparent murder. Fairfax County Police charging 19-year-old Alexis Antonio Cedillos Campos with murdering 42-year-old Carmen Pooch. She's a mom. She had a young daughter. Police say she was found stabbed to death near her car in the parking lot of Difficult Run Park in Great Falls. ICE confirms the suspect is in the country illegally, and they have lodged a detainer. But in Virginia, the Democrats who run that state don't honor ICE detainers, even for violent murderers. And now DHS is confirming that the suspect is a Salvadoran illegal alien who was caught and released at the border by the Biden administration. Caught and released by Joe Biden's administration. Yes, the open borders did have severe consequences for America. This is a preventable tragedy, another grim reminder of what happens when you elect people who believe in open borders and sanctuary policies. The Great American Road Trip is officially live on YouTube in collaboration with the U.S. Department of Transportation and its Secretary Sean Duffy and his family. Six episodes of the Great American Road Trip are now available. Shows you where you can go in America. It's a great country. 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
3: It's all part of the America 250 celebration over at the U.S. Department of Celebration. Check it out on YouTube, the Great American Road Trip. Also, the president, just the last little bit, has nominated White House Health Policy Advisor Dr. Heidi Overton as commissioner at the FDA. All right, to New York. She's a former federal prosecutor who for more than a decade fought terrorism, drug trafficking, and financial corruption. Now, Saritha Comacioretty is challenging Democrat Attorney General Letitia James. Saritha, welcome back into the Scott Jennings Show. You've been on once before. We've been keeping an eye on what you're doing up there. You're running a great race. Give us an update. How's it looking? Can Republicans be competitive statewide in New York this November?
5: Thank you, Scott. It's great to be on again. And of course we can be competitive. We will be competitive. We're going to win this race, and it's going to surprise everyone for one very simple reason, which is our message is one that people across party lines in New York agree with. The state is going in the wrong direction on crime. We have catch and release policies all throughout New York State, which are resulting in everyday stories of innocent New Yorkers

0: getting hurt by repeat offenders. People are tired of it. I'm tired of it. And it's why we're going to win.
1: Saritha, what do you make of New York City right now and the fact that there are large populations in the city that frankly just don't feel safe, especially since Mamdani became the mayor? I'm specifically thinking of the Jewish population in New York. You can't hardly find a Jewish New Yorker who won't tell you, at least privately, that they're worried every time they have to walk down the street. We've had Alu Akbar stabbings in front of synagogues. What's your reaction to this, and do you think some of this is because of the permission structure that's been created by Mamdani and other Democrats to sort of coddle these people who are harboring violent feelings toward Jews in New York?
0: Absolutely. You know, I just came from a rally on the east side in front of Central Synagogue, which is the latest crime scene of hate crimes in New York. You know, Jewish New Yorkers only make up about 10% of New York's population, but they are the victims of nearly 60% of hate crimes. And that's because crime in general, hate crime in particular, has been allowed to go out of control in New York. There's no consequences anymore when people commit crime, and it's affecting every community. The Jewish community feels particularly under attack because you have a mayor that has encouraged unrest in his speeches, in his actions. His first action as mayor was to veto safe buffer zones around Jewish schools and synagogues, and that is a problem. So we have a population that feels under threat. We have a population that where attackers are actually trying to terrorize the Jewish community, and it's important that we have law enforcement leaders who stand up and protect every New Yorker without regard to politics. It doesn't matter what your view of international or national politics is. Every single New Yorker should feel safe in their home, on their street, in their house of worship. Tish James doesn't push back on Mamdani. She is right there next to him, supporting his policies, supporting his rhetoric. Well, that stops with me. I'm going to declare a state of emergency on anti-Semitism in New York, because what we're seeing, Jewish New Yorkers having their synagogues intruded into, people being punched and assaulted on the street, in their shuls, it's unacceptable. And we need an attorney general who's going to step in, prosecute the hate crimes, and make sure that there are consequences again.
1: That voice you're hearing, Saritha Komacharetti. She's a Republican candidate for attorney general in New York. Saritha, I'm interested in your opinion or comments on this Luigi Mangione situation. Luigi pleaded guilty to federal charges the other day. I guess what his lawyers are trying to do is get him out of the murder charges that he faces in the state of New York. They say New York has a law that essentially creates double jeopardy situation for him there. I'm not sure a decision's been made. What can you tell us about it? What's your opinion of what should happen to Luigi Mangione, the vigilante corporate CEO murderer, which he's admitted to in open court?
0: Well, this is a man who went out in the middle of Manhattan and gunned down an innocent person right on in the middle of the street. We all saw it in surveillance camera video. It's shocking. And like you said, he's admitted to it. He should go to jail for the rest of his life. And that's what the federal charges allow to happen. You know, an important thing to note about the federal charges, as the U.S. attorney described them, when this defendant, Luigi Mangione, pled guilty, he didn't get a deal. He pled to all of the charges. You know, that's how it should be. It should be the case that a prosecutor charges a criminal with the acts that he actually did. He committed cold-blooded murder. And then that person is guilty, whether it's by taking a plea or whether it's by proving it in court beyond a reasonable doubt, that person is guilty of the charge that describes the conduct he actually committed. These counts weren't knocked down. There was no sweetheart deal to get him to plead guilty. He did the crime. He's going to do the time. That's how it should be.
1: All right, Saritha, I want to talk to you about politics and campaigning. Letitia James strikes me as someone that really needs to face the voters of New York in debates. Have you challenged Letitia James to any debates? Has she replied? Do you think you're going to be able to get some head-to-head back and forth here? Because it seems to me that if you do, you're going to score some points. You're prepared. You're talking about the issues that mattered. And when you see Letitia James She seems often unprepared.

0: not really focused on the priorities of New Yorkers, but give us an update. Do you think you're going to get her to agree to any debates at all?
1: Well, listen, Letitia James has spent her entire time in office, her 7 years, distracted by national politics and not focused on New York. And New Yorkers have suffered as a result. They deserve answers on why crime is up, why costs are up, why drug deaths are up, why homelessness is up under her watch. We have challenged her to a series of statewide debates in every major city in New York. And under law, she is required to have at least one debate. We've already accepted the debate that has been offered to us by Spectrum One, and we are waiting for her to do the same. I look forward to having that conversation in front of New Yorkers in the fall.
0: All right, Sarifa Komichareddy, the Republican running for Attorney General, as you can tell, serious person with serious ideas, and she's running against a rather unserious Democrat named Letitia James. We'll see what happens. Sarifa, thanks for taking on this race, and thanks for your time today.
1: Thank you, Scott.
0: All right, well, keep an eye on that one. Saritha's an interesting young candidate. She's a good one. Keep an eye on Saritha up there. And by the way, keep an eye on Blakeman in New York. This governor's race, I don't know. We'll see. I mean, look, it's New York, but we'll see what happens. 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
5: A little further information on the story we brought to you at the top of the hour about this illegal alien in Northern Virginia that had committed a murder. Apparently, a 42-year-old Carmen Putsch was found dead. And the Fairfax Police Chief, Kevin Davis, has just held a press conference. I don't have the audio yet, but I can read you what he said. The suspect filled an empty water bottle with gasoline and tried to set her on fire after stabbing her repeatedly. The victim suffered brutal and numerous stab wounds. This was a terrible crime that Kevin Davis says the victim, Carmen Putsch, did not deserve. Of course, he's right. 42-year-old woman with a young daughter, dead. And they arrested the suspect in Prince George's County, Maryland. And according to the reporting here, the Fairfax County Police Chief said that he is confessing to the crime. This illegal alien was let go by Biden, came to the country, catch and release at the border. So in 2024, illegal alien comes across our open border. They actually stopped him and let him go. And here we are in 2026, where he's in Northern Virginia to murder this poor 42-year-old woman. Be interesting to see what Virginia does with it. ICE has a detainer on this guy, but they don't honor detainers over there. So open borders and sanctuary policies. This isn't just rhetorical debate. People die when you get these things wrong. Democrats made a mess of immigration in this country. Trump's closed the border, but we're going to be dealing for years with all these people that Biden let in, I'm sorry to say. A little bit more on the situation involving John Ossoff, the senator from Georgia, and his despicable attacks on presidential aide Natalie Harp. We talked a lot about this yesterday. I had some strong feelings about it, and then it came up again last night on CNN. I'm amazed that women who have worked at high levels in politics are willing to give Ossoff a pass, to countenance this attack, to rationalize it, to say that it's fine. I'm amazed that more people aren't willing to defend Natalie Harp's honor. Take a listen to this exchange, Cut 13.
6: What he did with
3: Natalie Harp.

0: there was something different. He didn't attack the president. He took an unknown presidential aide. She's not elected anything. She's not a household name. She's not a public figure. And he basically communicated that the only reason she has her job in the White House is because, hey, that's what Republican women are good for, right? Wink, wink, that's how they get their jobs in politics. I think he's a disgusting coward.
1: He didn't say that specifically, but your intimation is what you think happened. Go ahead.
0: Well, if you're arguing that he could have had any other possible meaning, I don't know how you would conclude anything other. You heard the crowd. They were in there clapping like seals. Now, the party of women likes to tell us that, you know, we're here for women's rights and we're going to promote women. And then you've got one of their leading candidates for president out dragging an unknown woman who's gone off to serve her government through the mud, insinuating that the only possible reason she could have a job in politics is because she's a concubine for a politician.
2: This went on and on and on the panel last night, and I couldn't find any help. I'll be honest with you. I was there to defend the honor of someone who, look, I'll just be honest. I have a strong negative reaction when people who didn't ask for it, aren't candidates, aren't household names, aren't public figures, when their names are dragged through the mud, when they are used as punching bags, and that's what's going on here. You have a Democrat U.S. Senator who wants to be president punching down on a defenseless woman. She's defenseless. She has no microphone. She has no radio show. She doesn't have a TV show. She can't go to a rally and give a speech. She don't want to work every day. And you have Ossoff punching down on her, willingly destroying her reputation because he thinks it might score some points on social media today among these crazy liberal Democrat voters who sit in these arenas and they clap like seals and they're willing to destroy anyone and anything if it hurts Donald Trump for just a second. That's who he's playing to. And it's obvious. And I have people sitting up there saying, oh, you don't know that's what he meant. He could have been talking about something else. You're the one jumping to conclusions. Come on. Try to have a little intellectual honesty, for goodness sakes. Defenseless woman serving in government, being drugged through the mud? Get a hold of yourselves, people. More news after this. Ashley Moody from Florida is here. Great conversation ahead.
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4: Kentucky Star Newsroom. I'm Brad Munson. A shooting in Murray injured one person and a suspect is in custody charged with attempted murder.
5: Murray police said the shooting occurred Monday afternoon at a Sunset Drive home on the city's west side. Officers found a woman with a gunshot wound when they arrived on scene. Also in the home was the suspect, 45-year-old Russell Cleaver of Murray. He was detained by police and the woman was taken to Murray Calloway County Hospital for treatment. Cleaver was arrested, charged with attempted murder, and booked into the Calloway County Jail. The Murray Ledger and Times reported that Cleaver was scheduled to appear in Calloway District Court on Tuesday. The investigation is continuing. I'm Mike Cooper.
4: A lawsuit was recently filed in Trigg County on allegations that occurred on a Trigg County school bus near the end of the school year last spring.
6: The lawsuit was filed by the grandmother of a 6-year-old boy who claims a 12-year-old girl put his hands down his pants the afternoon of May 18th. WKDZ reported Tuesday Katy's police viewed video surveillance of the bus, and it indicated the boy sat down in the first seat behind the bus driver. The video then showed the 12-year-old girl sitting beside him with an instrument case and allegedly blocking the aisle. The video also showed instances of grabbing, hugging, holding onto the lap, and a general force of control by the 12-year-old. Katy's police also noted the 12-year-old patted the buttocks of the 6-year-old and attempted to put his hands and fingers down the back of her shorts. The 12-year-old was also seen talking to the 6-year-old in close proximity to him in a low voice, and it was also noted the 6-year-old frequently changed posture to avoid touching. The 12-year-old was charged with sexual abuse and attempted sodomy and expelled for the final 3 days of school last spring. The lawsuit was filed against Trigg County Superintendent Dr. Rex Booth, Director of Transportation Scott Schrock, and the bus driver Holly Schaefer. Replies to the suit filed by Bryant Law of Paducah have yet to come from the defendants. I'm Todd Hamilton.
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3: 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And Democrats are like, we're going to go bang things on the steps of the Capitol.
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4: I'm meteorologist Lou Jaton with your Wednesday forecast.

0: High temperatures in the upper 80s. Should be mostly sunny for Friday with highs in the upper 80s. I'm meteorologist Lou Jeton on Super Talk.
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2: Wednesday, August the 19th. Common sense for the American people. We recap the primary election results from last night and look ahead to November in the Sunshine State down in Florida, where there is going to be a general election for the United States Senate. The incumbent is Republican Ashley Moody, and she easily won her primary last night. And we now know she's going to face a Democratic socialist named Angie Nixon, who's radical. She joined the Democratic Socialists just a few months ago. She has embraced the Democratic Socialist platform. She surprisingly won this primary last night against Alexander Vindman, who had all the money and all the establishment backing. But it turns out Angie Nixon had what you need in the Democratic Party these days to be successful, and that's the support of the socialists and the Democratic Socialists of America. She had very little money, but she had all the socialist energy. Here to discuss is the sitting incumbent United States Senator of Florida, Ashley Moody. Senator, thanks for joining us here on the Scott Jennings Show.
3: Yeah, great to be with you, Scott. Thanks so much for inviting me.
2: Well, congratulations. We're glad to have you on your primary victory last night. I know you're looking ahead to the general election. So is your opponent. Let's hear what she had to say to you last night. Cut number one.
4: And so I look forward, Ashley Moody, to taking you on and to whooping you in November, and you will be calling me your senator.
2: I was sitting on the set at CNN last night, Ashley, when Angie Nixon said that. And, you know, I thought, why are these socialists so violent? Abdul El-Sayed has threatened the safety of Mike Rogers in Michigan. He says he'll have no safe quarter in Michigan. I got Angie Nixon saying she's going to, quote, whoop you. She's looking forward to whooping you. Why are these socialists so violent? And what do you make of this campaign you have now against the socialists?
3: Well, you know, this is Florida. I am confident that socialism, which, you know, seems to be the taking over like wildfire, the Democratic Party, will be soundly rejected in November. Like, that rhetoric, that approach shouldn't surprise anyone. This is how they expect to make people listen or get their point across. Remember, this is the party that has taken over cities and streets in riots and attacked police departments and, you know, lit things on fire. And I mean, this is how they expect to get their message heard. So it's not by arguing policy or putting forth ways to make sure everyone can prosper and live the American dream. It's by badgering you into agreeing with them and lighting things on fire. So the rhetoric seems to follow exactly with what their actions have demonstrated.
2: Senator, I think that the socialists, this violent streak they have, it's in their hearts, and that therefore infects their campaign rhetoric, but it also infects their policy views, and it gives you an idea of what they would like to do to the United States of America. They want to abolish the police so that the violent cannot be apprehended, and they want to abolish prisons so that the violent cannot be locked up. In fact, your opponent has endorsed abolishing prisons. I want you to listen to this in cut number four.
4: I want to abolish for-profit prisons because I believe right now people aren't educating our children and they're ushering them into the school-to-prison pipeline because they want to exploit labor. They're enhancing penalties because they want cheap labor.
2: To me, this is one of the brightest lines in the campaign, Senator, because you have a long history in law enforcement of putting violent people away, and your opponent has a long history of wanting to turn them loose. Is this an issue, a bright line that you're going to exploit here in the fall election in Florida?
3: Look, all I have to do is present not only our backgrounds and how different they are, but our priorities and what we want to accomplish. You could not have a race in all of America with two more different people or two more different ideas on the ballot. I was a federal prosecutor. I took on traffickers, cartels. My husband is a law enforcement officer. The oldest boy in our family is in the military. I have gone out of my

0: a way to ensure that we protect rights of people here in Florida. In fact, there was no bigger advocate during the disastrous Biden administration or the crackdown during COVID to push back in court and win. I fought for people's rights. I fought for their safety. I started a Back the Blue campaign. Folks were saying there was no more state committed to law enforcement and law and order than Florida. That's why everyone is moving here. On the other side, you're going to have someone who wants to defund the police, not fund our military, make sure we're abolishing our borders, breaking down our borders. They want government to seize all private industry, so say goodbye to economic freedom. They want non-citizen voting. By the way, I was a co-sponsor of the Save America Act. I mean, I could go on and on. We are the most opposite two people and candidates that could ever, that have ever probably been on a ballot. And Florida has shown that the way I have approached government, meaning get government out of your way, let people prosper and keep them safe, it works. Florida's breaking every metric you can imagine. There's a reason why everyone wants to move here. Angie Nixon will not succeed in Florida because we have seen the Florida way and we've seen it work.
1: Senator Ashley Moody of Florida, that's the voice you're hearing. Senator, this debate over socialism, which is going to define the midterms and I think is going to define 2028 as well, I think it's really interesting in Florida, where you have large populations of people from Central America and South America and other places who fled socialist communist governments. You have Cubans there, you have Venezuelans there, you have a lot of people who lived under socialism, who lived under communism. They've come to Florida. They love being in America because we're free. And now they are presented with a choice on their ballot of a Democratic Party and Democratic candidates who are saying, no, socialism, that's the wave of the future. Talk to me about your conversations with some of these new Americans, these Floridians who fled communism to get to the freedom of America. How shocked are they that one of our two major political parties is now promoting the very socialism that they ran away from?
0: Yeah, I have been traveling the state. Not only now as a United States Senator, when I was Attorney General, I was meeting with folks whose families are still in some of these countries where they have fallen for that con that if you just give government more and more control, then your lives will be better. I mean, ask what happened in Cuba when Fidel Castro said, this revolution is for the working people and by the working people, and then no surprise, the working people were oppressed and trafficked and imprisoned. And I can give you nation state after nation state where this has been tried and failed. So in Florida, they can smell this a mile away. They can see it coming. They know it's a con. And truly, it's one of the reasons Florida didn't fall for all the BS pushed out of Washington during COVID. I mean, you might have seen recently, I had the opportunity as a senator to really grill Anthony Fauci after, during COVID, being the only attorney general to have a grand jury to assess some of the stuff, that the mandates and directives that they were doing. They found that a lot of that wasn't based on substantial science. You know, I sued Biden over and over to open back up industries and allow our kids to breathe and to have our businesses open and push back on mandates. I mean, Florida really was the tip of the spear in pushing back on big oppressive government when it mattered. And part of that is because you have very large pockets of populations here that have seen what happens when the people give government too much control. And that's what this DSA agenda is all about. They want to privatize industry. They want government to seize control of production. I mean, you go down Angie Nixon's list, her entire agenda is about how government can take more and more stake in your lives. And that is, number one, from someone who has studied what's happened to other nation states that have imploded, that were once thriving democracies when this happens, I will fight tooth and nail against that. And number two, we need more people in our ranks to stand up and push back on these narratives. I am incredibly concerned about what is happening with our

0: next generation and some of these things that they are falling for.
1: Oh, I'm with you on that. I think they're being taught to hate their country. I think they're being taught that capitalism is bad. I think they're being taught that it all needs to be ripped out root and branch. I think some of it is coming from foreign propaganda. I think some of it's coming from university campuses. And we need to wake up to what the next generation is learning. Senator, I have you for another minute and a half here. I would be remiss if I didn't ask you about what's going to happen when you go back to the Senate this fall. You're on recess right now, but you got some work to do on funding the government. You've got the National Defense Authorization Act, cryptocurrency regulation. What's on your list of things the Senate must get done for the American people upon your return?
0: Well, you may have been watching this, like many of Americans, in horror. The Senate Democrats are voting in lockstep with this DSA platform and all of those things that I listed for you. In fact, before we left, they voted down funding our military. Last year, they shut down our government three times over funding law enforcement and our border. So number one, we've got to get funding done for these crucial agencies that protect our people. And number two, we have to ensure that only Americans are voting in American elections. I was a co-sponsor of the Save America Act. I have been key in making sure we're pushing forward voting on voter ID. I think this is incredibly important to the future of this country, and I will keep being one of the leading voices in that effort.
1: Ashley Moody is a senator from Florida. This issue, Senator, of the Democrats voting against and filibustering the NDAA over Iran, I've got about 30 seconds here. It really is incredible. They're holding hostage funding for our military. This has to get solved. And by the way, the reporting out of CNN today is that we're winning. We've got control of the Strait of Hormuz. Iran is losing control. We've decimated their military. You know, we're winning or have won this war. Democrats want the American people to think that we've lost, but that's a narrative. But that's where their votes are right now. I'll give you the last word on this Democratic blockade in the Senate against actually funding our troops in theater.
0: Look, I've watched them over the last year and a half since getting to Washington and fighting them. They are about obstruction, period. I call them the party, the burn it down party. They will look for any excuse to delay funding to these institutions that protect your rights and your freedoms, which they did last year. They're doing right now. They will look for any excuse to subvert an orderly process to make sure we are supporting those organizations within the people's government that they set up to protect their rights and their safety. They are the chaos party. They're voting just like the DSA agenda wants them to. And so I would not expect anything to change on their part as we move forward the rest of the year. We just have to be aggressive and smart and strategic in serving our people and protecting them.
1: Probably the worst state in America for Democrats to be running a socialist for the United States Senate is Florida, but that's what they've chosen to do. It's Nixon versus Moody. Moody's the Republican incumbent United States Senator. That's the voice you've been hearing. Ashley, we wish you the best. I don't want to give you a big head or anything, but Larry Sabato's crystal ball has already shifted this Senate race from likely Republican to safe Republican. You need to run like you're 20 points down, but I have a feeling you're going to be all right. Ashley Moody is the great senator from Florida. We take a break and have more after this. It's Scott Jennings on Salem. Stay with us.
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0: 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Tell them Scott Jennings sent you over. All right, let's wrap up the show today. A couple of stories here. Boy, some of this stuff coming out of Michigan, it's like a little too on the nose. But at this point, should any of us be surprised? Michigan Democrat Socialist candidate for Senate Abdul El Sayed is facing new scrutiny over his mother's former employer. The report is that El Sayed's mother worked for something called the Islamic American Relief Agency from 1999 until 2004. Now, that year, the U.S. Treasury Department designated that organization as a global terrorist entity, and they allege that its international offices provided financial support to Osama bin Laden, Al-Qaeda, Hamas, and other terrorist groups. The organization's U.S. branch later pleaded guilty to illegally transferring nearly $1.4 million to Iraq in violation of federal sanctions. Now, El Sayed's mother has denied any wrongdoing, but this is what's in the news up in Michigan. And El Sayed himself and his campaign has exhibited sympathies for terrorists. Remember, back in the primary, he didn't want to comment on the Ayatollah's death. He was worried it would offend his supporters. Keep an eye on this. This campaign in Michigan is wild because of the contrast between American patriot Mike Rogers and terrorist sympathizer Abdul El Sayed. Also, the WNBA is back in the news. Did you hear the other day that two women, a mother and her 17-year-old daughter, Casey Thomason and Annie Thomason, went to a WNBA game and they wore XXXY athletic shirts? Okay, not that controversial. But anyway, they're sitting courtside. Take a listen to this, Cut 12.
1: We were made to cover up our XXXY shirts at this game.
2: Wait, are you serious?
1: Yes, they gave us T-shirts during overtime and told us we had to leave.
3: And this is for the girl
1: or cover our shirts. This just happened.
0: Okay, so what happened is, and you heard them there, they went to the game, and these shirts are designed to support women in sports. These XXXY shirts support women playing in women's sports. That's what it's for. Some other fan apparently complained to security. And security comes by with other shirts and says, you got to put these on. That's what they're doing at WNBA games. They're policing the shirts of women who come to wear, who come to a sport for women to support women in women's sports, and you got to cover up your shirt because some other fan says, oh, I'm offended by this. Now the WNBA is acknowledging that security made the wrong decision. They say it should not have happened.

0: Why is it that everybody who works in the WNBA has one instinct? And that is to attack people who want women's sports to be for women. It's like they're dedicated to the idea that eventually they'll get men into the WNBA, from the coaches all the way down to the security guards. We're done for the day. I'm off tomorrow, but I'll be back Friday. Common sense for the American people. Scott Jennings, thanks for listening.
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2: Americans die in a helicopter crash. I'm Carmen Roberts, Fox News. Tragedy in Kenya, Africa. A helicopter crash this morning in a remote part of the country, killing all seven on board. U.S. State Department says five of them were Americans. If he gets a new trial, he'll get a new judge. Attorneys for convicted teenage killer Carmelo Anthony are pushing for a new trial.
3: Tomorrow, they're going to make their case for that. But today was about which judge will be hearing that appeal. The group of civil rights criminal defense and appellate attorneys now working pro bono for Anthony argued that Judge John Roach, who oversaw the original trial, cannot be trusted to hear their appeal impartially based on comments he made after the trial about how fairly he felt it was conducted. Carmelo Anthony's supporters celebrated outside the courthouse after the judge's ruling that a new judge will hear the appeal tomorrow.
2: Fox's Garrett Tunney. A jury convicted Anthony in the stabbing death of high school student Austin Metcalf. It's a trade turnaround. President Trump celebrating what he calls a breakthrough with Canada, saying that the two countries have reached a deal to delay 50% tariffs on Canadian imports that were set to take effect today. Fox's Ed Lawrence has more from the White House.
4: Negotiations are still going on today, according to a source familiar with them. Now, the president hinting to the fact that in a bigger agreement, the Keystone XL pipeline could be revived in that agreement. Now, pipeline business leaders here in the U.S. would like to see that pipeline almost more than the Canadian side, but it would mean a lot of money for the growing Canadian oil industry.
2: The United Arab Emirates is suspending all trade with Iran after a renewed Iranian missile fire. The move further isolates Iran, already under U.S. sanctions and a blockade. The UAE issued that nationwide shelter warnings last night. It's first in weeks. 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
2: Among several primaries in three states yesterday, voters in Florida made their choices for candidates to run for governor in November.
8: I reject socialism. I'm a capitalist. We'll see how Florida's voters sort that out.
2: And as David Jolly, who used to be a Republican in Congress, but switched parties and won the Democratic primary, GOP Congressman Byron Donalds won his party's nomination, says he wants to...
9: making Florida accountable, achievable, and most of all, affordable.
2: Bitcoin and other cryptocurrency prices are rising slightly today ahead of a big meeting at the White House where Fox's Alexandria Hoff tells us.
9: Top crypto executives, they've been waiting for some regulatory help from Congress to help with their legal standing and kind of define that better.

0: Well, that has stalled. Today, they're going to get the chance to speak with federal regulators face to face. We have the commissioners, the chairman of the Securities and Exchange Commission, the Commodity Futures Trading Commission. They're going to be in attendance today, along with the CEOs of Coinbase, Blockchain Association, and Robinhood, just to name a few. On today's meeting, the White House tells Fox the president will host an event with tech leaders to strengthen America's innovative and technological dominance. Prediction market companies will not be part of the event.
1: We're learning more about the death of actor and singer Hayden Panettiere. Fox's Todd Pyron has details.
2: A newly released police report shows her on and off again boyfriend, Brian Hickerson, and his brother were at the Greenville, South Carolina Airbnb where the 36-year-old died over the weekend. Narcan was also reportedly found on scene. Police say Hickerson showed officers a bag of medication the actress was on, which appeared to include 9 different drugs. Police also described Hickerson is not being upset as EMS workers fought to save her life after she had gone into cardiac arrest, also noting that he had only shown emotion once she was pronounced dead.
1: I'm Carmen Roberts, and this is Fox News.
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Partly sunny with a chance of showers today. High temperatures in the low 90s. Southeast winds at 5 miles an hour. For tonight, mostly cloudy with showers and thunderstorms. Overnight lows right around 70. For Thursday, scattered showers, high temperatures in the upper 80s. Should be mostly sunny for Friday with highs in the upper 80s. I'm meteorologist Lou Jaton on Super Talk.

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1: Yeah, we have a big tent within DSA. We have people from all sorts of strains, really, like everything from kind of social Democrats to you know, highly obscure historical strains.
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3: 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So is the countdown. 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

0: America.
1: All right, thank you, Scott Shannon. Thanks to all of you for being with us. Write down our toll-free telephone number if you want to be a part of this program. We got a lot coming up today. All things Simple Man, self-proclaimed Bill O'Reilly. We'll get his take on the election. Also, why you cannot pay attention to any polls this entire midterm year. We will explain with great specificity and great detail. There are times that I all my years experience is helpful. One such time is a day after, the morning after, a primary election, and so many of my fellow Floridians, like, are freaked out, when in fact they woke up and they heard that this lunatic leftist, who was outspent 16-1 by Alexander Vindman, if you might remember him, he was the witness in the impeachment case of Donald J. Trump. He outspent this woman, Florida State Rep. Angie Nixon, by a massive 16 times more campaign cash, and, you know, won by over 12 percentage points. It was a blowout. I mean, it was a stunning victory. Let me explain why this is a good thing, because I've been getting the freak out calls, you know, oh my gosh, the DSA is coming to the free state of Florida. God help us all. No, it's not coming to the free state of Florida. Number one, Republicans, including myself, cast 450,000 more votes than Democrats in the primary yesterday. Republicans cast more early votes and absolutely crushed it on election day. Good sign for the GOP in the free state of Florida. Remember, Obama won Florida twice. DeSantis won his first race for governor by 30,000 votes. Since Ron DeSantis has become governor, the Republicans in this state have added about 1.4 million new Republican voters, and they were at a 300,000 vote disadvantage prior to that. Byron Donalds won handily. He's going up against this really one of these lunatics that's trying to hide his true beliefs, David Jolly. We'll do a lot of work on him between now and election day, I promise, and exposing the truth about that guy. But I'm telling you, everybody, please listen. Please listen to your talk show host expert here, because I am not wrong on this. This is a gift that Florida Democrats have handed Republicans with this race for the U.S. Senate, and it wasn't even close, a 12-point blowout. Alexander Vindman outspent this woman, Angie Nixon, 16 times the amount of cash, and still lost. And she's basically a DSA primary challenger. She's got radical views. We'll play some of it in a minute. You know, Trump even weighed in on it. Sleazebag Vindman loses tonight to a radical left lunatic. How cool is that? That was his reaction. You might recall Vindman was the retired Army lieutenant colonel that testified in the House impeachment inquiry about the perfectly fine phone call with President Zelensky of Ukraine. I mean, that was the biggest, most ridiculous thing ever. Now, even Larry Sabato reacted to this move and immediately moved the race for the U.S. Senate. This is where Ashley Moody, who is a lovely, lovely human being, into a whole different column, which is called Safely Republican, based on the opponent that she will be facing. This person has no shot in the free state of Florida, I can tell you that. You know, we're talking about a radical, hardline DSA member. So people read this and they're like, DSA is coming to the free state of Florida? No, it's not. No, because this is going to be a romp. And all it's going to do is increase turnout, which is going to help everyone else on the ticket, starting with Byron Donalds himself. Not that he needs it necessarily, but it's definitely going to be a plus for everybody. By the way, Linda, you know that we had on this DSA-backed candidate, Oliver Larkin. Maybe we should go back and play a little bit of the exchange that we had. Because Oliver Larkin, unfortunately, we tried, we just gave him a platform. I said he sounded like a nice guy. Wasn't I very nice to him? You thought I was even too nice to him.
2: I thought you were very nice. I thought it was some of that Sunshine State, you know, back and forth. It was nice.
1: But I asked him whether or not he believed the platform of the DSA,

0: And then the interview ended a very, very special way. Listen.
1: They want to eliminate the Senate, allow Congress to choose the president and judges. Do you agree with that?
2: I would like to see the Electoral College abolished.
1: You support eliminating the Senate. Let's start there.
2: I think that as a long-term reform, we do need to make Congress more reflective of a representative democracy.
1: Do you want to abolish ICE?
2: I do.
1: Do you want to defund the Department of War?
2: I do think that we need to radically cut our defense spending. The Pentagon has never been able to pass a budget.
1: Would you eliminate cash bail?
2: I do think that cash bail is a punitive measure that goes against our Constitution.
1: You think that public ownership of corporations should be taken over by the government?
2: It depends on what industry.
1: To each American based on their needs, from each American based on their ability. Do you support that?
2: I think that's a fine concept.
1: You know who said that first? You don't, do you?
2: Inform me.
1: I will inform you. A guy by the name of Karl Marx. He's a Marxist. He didn't do well in his primary. As a matter of fact, Jared Moskowitz actually creamed him, and he won with nearly 64% of the vote to 36% for Larkin. Do you think that Oliver Larkin is mad at us, or might be lashing out and blaming us, or not? What do you think, Linda?
0: I give him credit. He was honest. Then he came on TV and he tried to, like, not answer the questions. It's like, you can't win with these radicals that try to hide their views. Anyway, Florida Congressman Jared Moskowitz also, a lot of this had to do with the issue of Israel. And Moskowitz, you know, won. And then he took to X and went after Hassan Piker and started taunting him a little bit. After he defeated the DSA's Oliver Larkin. And anyway, he says, my condolences to I guess, is that his website or X handle, at Hassan the Hun, I guess.
3: That's him. And
0: he said, my condolences. You know, one thing I think is fair and that I think needs to be pointed out is that, you know, there are instances, and we've been trying to be very, very careful and look at the tape where Hassan Piker has like a live stream going on in a studio. It does have the picture of the Trade Center attack behind him. Says he regrets saying that America deserved 9/11. So, you know, we can be fair. And then he reads comments from some people and then he reads it. It's in his voice and then it gets attributed to him. And I think that's he makes that point, but he says a lot of crazy stuff on his own. So what's the point? You know, why would you read it if you thought it was way out of line? So I'm just telling everybody to just take a deep breath. Everybody relax. It's all fine. If you look at fake news, CNN, and I am telling all of you, do not pay attention to polls. Now, a lot of reasons for this. Number one, Donald Trump never, ever is polled correctly, with the exception of the pollsters we put on this program. I'm talking about the legacy media mob. Now, no, starting out, the legacy media mob's never gonna vet Telefrico, six gender, God is non-binary, vegan campaign in a cattle state, no drilling in an oil state, supporting the rights of biological men to play women's sports, and all trans people should have access to abortion. I didn't know trans men needed access to abortion. But, you know, maybe I wasn't paying attention when I went to biology class. The media's, they just want to hurt Trump. The media that never polled Trump correctly, like Matt Towery, Insider Advantage, and Robert Cahaley, Trafalgar, or John McLaughlin, who was on yesterday, Matt Towery will be on today, they're never going to vet these candidates. They never vetted Obama. We did it single-handedly. We were right in every aspect, and everything we predicted turned out to be true. But, you know, sometimes America's got to learn the hard way. This time, the stakes are too high. We can't mess this up, which is why I'm telling you it's the most important midterm in your lifetime. So the one advantage Republicans have is, well, it's actually two in a way, and it has to do with money. Republicans, for the first time I can remember in my lifetime, actually have a war chest of over $800 million. It's nearly $1 billion to spend on the midterms. Establishment Dems, I keep reading article after article, they're not giving to

0: these lunatics. You know, those people that are cowardly and gutless and won't publicly criticize the people that have hijacked their party, that now dominate their party. Again, since 2019, 250 elected DSA members. There's going to be over 40, maybe close to 50 when all is said and done this year. They're not donating, and I understand they're not even buying the ad time now, which means they may not even have the availability to buy ad time. Republicans are set. They're ready to roll. They're ready to play. And so I'm just telling you, take this in. You know, when Harry Enten pointed out on Fake News CNN that in 2018, the perception of Democrats, I mean, they ended up having a good midterm year. But at that time, their perception was much different than where it is now. If you go back to where they were then, the favorability of Democrats was even. Today, it's minus 25 points. I'm like, okay, that's pretty alarming. That would alarm me. And if they're electing people to run in their campaigns like Abdul El-Sayed and Telefrico, now he says rise up against coal at a press conference. This is an energy state. How dumb, on top of everything else. Once money is spent and people in Texas really get to know him, I'm not saying Ken Paxton has been setting the world on fire. He hasn't. But if you look at the rise of the Democratic Nationalist, Socialist, Communist, it's not going over well. And I hope that's a motivation for people. Now, I'll give you an example why I'm so confident about Florida. Let me play Angie Nixon, who defeated Alexander Vindman, you know, talking about and admitting that she takes her children to drag shows. Linda, you take your children to drag shows, right? I assume everybody. Nathan, you take your children to drag shows. Maybe they just didn't have them when my kids were growing up. You're being quiet, both of you, tonight. That's
1: well, I felt like you were going right into it, so I didn't want to jump the gun. I wanted to let you do your thing.
0: But I'm just worried. I'm asking, do you ever take your kids to a drag show?
1: No, I missed that one on the play date schedule.
2: You ever take? Never. No.
0: Never. Okay, neither did I. All right, here's her admitting she does.
3: I don't understand, like, there's no sexualization at a drag show. It's just people dressing up and singing and performing. I've taken my children to drag shows, and it's fun. It's entertainment. It's wholesome entertainment, yes. And there's nothing wrong. It's just, like, I don't get it.
0: Mm-hmm. Nothing wrong with that. Nothing. Here's her screaming into a megaphone during a special session at the Florida House. Okay, I think she's going to make a great candidate for the U.S. Senate out of the free state of Florida. But this is what now, whether they're hiding their, like David Jolly, who's running for governor, he's hiding his radicalism. You know, he's now taken on AOC's, oh, that was woke 1.0 crazy. We didn't mean defund the police. Bernie says nobody wants to defund the police. It's right there on their webpage until they take it down, which I'm predicting they will do. All right, we got a lot of ground to cover today. I'm getting worked up. Please take this election seriously. Please commit in your heart, mind, and soul you're going to vote for in this midterm election. It is the most critical in our lifetime. And a lot to happen. And Republicans, smartly, are having a midterm convention. Never happened before. Look, sadly, anti-Semitism is on the rise worldwide. You see it on college campuses, halls of Congress, on the airwaves, but worldwide. And it's sad because there's a lot of ignorance behind it. And unfortunately, you know, people suffer as a result of all this. We saw this, a week ago in New York City. But synagogues, schools, community centers now strengthening security. This is in our country. You know, never mind the people of Israel. They're fighting for their very survival. I know the headlines change, but, you know, look at all the cluster bombs that went into densely populated areas. That has resulted in a massive humanitarian crisis. Thousands and thousands of people. They need, you know, all the assistance we can give them. Food.

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7: Cannot pay attention to any poll this election season. Linda has requested airtime. 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
8: I have.
7: What do you need to tell us? 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
8: I just want people to not forget about. 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
7: Nobody's going to be able to remember that.
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7: Okay. 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That's the best place to find it. I mean, these people, even the person that was involved in the biting
8: the
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8: grandma.
7: Says it was my fault.
8: Yes,
7: it said
8: it's
7: it was
8: the
7: my
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7: Fault.
8: I came up
7: provoked.
8: To the dog in the dead of night.
7: You can't provoke a dog.
8: You can't do
7: right,
8: it.
7: We'll
8: and it's a veteran dog.
7: All right. Bill O'Reilly, Matt Towery, and your call straight ahead.
9: Kentucky Star Newsroom, I'm Brad Munson. A shooting in Murray injured one person and a suspect is in custody charged with attempted murder.
10: Murray police said the shooting occurred Monday afternoon at a Sunset Drive home on the city's west side. Officers found a woman with a gunshot wound when they arrived on scene. Also in the home was the suspect, 45-year-old Russell Cleaver of Murray. He was detained by police and the woman was taken to Murray Callaway County Hospital for treatment. Cleaver was arrested, charged with attempted murder, and booked into the Callaway County Jail. The Murray Ledger and Times reported that Cleaver was scheduled to appear in Callaway District Court on Tuesday. The investigation is continuing. I'm Mike Cooper.
9: A lawsuit was recently filed in Trigg County on allegations that occurred on a Trigg County school bus near the end of the school year last spring.
5: The lawsuit was

filed by the grandmother of a six-year-old boy who claims a 12-year-old girl put his hands down his pants the afternoon of May 18th. WKDZ reported Tuesday Katy's police viewed video surveillance of the bus, and it indicated the boy sat down in the first seat behind the bus driver. The video then showed the 12-year-old girl sitting beside him with an instrument case and allegedly blocking the aisle. The video also showed instances of grabbing, hugging, holding onto the lap, and a general force of control by the 12-year-old. Katy's police also noted the 12-year-old patted the buttocks of the 6-year-old and attempted to put his hands and fingers down the back of her shorts. The 12-year-old was also seen talking to the 6-year-old in close proximity to him in a low voice, and it was also noted the 6-year-old frequently changed posture to avoid touching. The 12-year-old was charged with sexual abuse and attempted sodomy and expelled for the final 3 days of school last spring. The lawsuit was filed against Trigg County Superintendent Dr. Rex Booth, Director of Transportation Scott Schrock, and the bus driver

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2: I'm meteorologist Lou Jaton with your Wednesday forecast brought to you by Lee's Heating and Air. Lee'sHeatingAndAir.com and like them on Facebook. Partly sunny with a chance of showers today. High temperatures in the low 90s. Southeast winds at 5 miles an hour. For tonight, mostly cloudy with showers and thunderstorms. Overnight lows right around 70. For Thursday, scattered showers, high temperatures in the upper 80s. Should be mostly sunny for Friday with highs in the upper 80s. I'm meteorologist Lou Jaton on Super Talk.
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5: 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All right. I'm telling you, 76 days from now matters. Linda, more hypocrisy from the socialists, the DSA people. I mean, I find it like funny. Didn't I read? Am I wrong that Hassan Piker, didn't he grow up fairly wealthy? And you know, I just find this, every liberal is generous with other people's money. If they have money, you know, I bring up the example of Nancy Pelosi. She's worth tens of millions of dollars, her and her husband. They live a mile away from one of those open den drug markets and a gated community. They're safe and sound. And, you know, and meanwhile, people defecating, urinating in the streets and shooting up in the streets and needles everywhere. And you can't, you know, families can't even walk through the area. It's been taken over. And then that's her house on one side of this drug.

den. And then on the other side is her office, and in between is all these people that are a mess. I mean, she couldn't go around her community and say, well, we're offering $2 million and we want to build out a shelter to help people and give them a place to go to the bathroom, give them two nice meals, warm meals a day, maybe hire some drug counselors or offer counseling to people instead of, well, we'll give you free needles and Narcan. Little, too late. That doesn't help with the underlying problem. And maybe, you know, give them a place to take a shower. Just a thought. And then, you know, you can take back the streets and you're actually helping people. But you see, if the government's not going to pay for it, they only want your money to pay for it. Anyway, this report, Benny Johnson put it out that I saw. He does a great job, Benny Johnson. I like him. Anyway, Gustavo Gordillo lives in a $1.5 million New York City residence. Oh, paid for by his millionaire parents. Do you understand what phony socialists are? You know, anti-rich, you know, DSA members, the millionaire parents, you know, of this whiny DSA leader have set up their little socialist brat son in a $1.5 million Brooklyn home where he lives while he's railing against the rich and property ownership. The blood should run red. The street should run red with the blood of capitalism and landlords. Oh, okay. I know it's probably just hyperbole. Why would we take those words seriously? Just a rich kid. Now, here's an interesting side note. What have I been telling you is that this is not going to play well with the American people. And I don't believe six gender Tallarico will win in the end. I would like to see more focus on the part of the AG Ken Paxton, but we also have Governor Greg Abbott, very popular in Texas. I'm taking this threat very seriously. I'm taking El Sayed seriously. I'm taking, you know, the guy in Maine very seriously too, Troy Jackson. Now, what did I say when AOC made the comment about, oh, that was woke 1.0 crazy? That is a strategy. That is called a pivot. That is called the internal polling shows that their stated positions are a disaster. So rather than, you know, admit who they really are, what they really believe, and try and convince people they're right, no, they're going to distance themselves from their stated positions. Oh, we didn't really mean all that stuff that we told you, you know, about defunding the Department of War, defunding the police and open borders and, you know, everything's going to be free and tax the rich. No, no, no. They're just not going to say it anymore. And what was interesting is James Carville is now admitting this all out loud. He took aim at the socialist flank Monday. And you have people like Carville and Mark Penn and Van Jones and Bill Maher and Joe Manchin. But none of them are inside government except for John Fetterman. You know, no elected government official because they all want power. So Carville is saying they're a bunch of silly people, and he's saying the DSA people are a pack of fools. No one pays attention to them. Oh, they're paying attention because there's been 250 elected since 2019, and there's going to be, you know, over 40 on the ballot cross country. By the way, that 250 number is in 40 states. It's not just a Northeast phenomenon or a California phenomenon. No, it goes coast to coast. And then Carville pivoted and praised the squad leader, Alexandria Ocasio-Cortez, who I think will be the 2028, has the highest odds, according to Polymarket, of being their presidential contender in 28, saying, oh, no, no, we've evolved. That was woke 1.0, stupid. We didn't really mean it. You know, then backed up by Bernie Sanders, her mentor, fight the oligarchy partner, him really handing the mantle of communism, socialism to her. And what they're now adopting as a strategy is we really believe it, but we can't say it because if we say it, it's going to be a big problem in elections for us. That's the new strategy. And I'm predicting, mark my words, the DSA will take down their platform that they have on their website, the one that added this week praise for Fidel Castro. And they'll probably try and get DSA members that, like the elected DSA official in New York, saying we should legalize stealing. By the way, the Maine Wire has another story about Troy Jackson. I mean, apparently this guy has a pretty vile temper, according to reports. I mean, we played the cut of the guy that said he witnessed him, you know, open hand slap somebody, a woman,

We've heard reports that one of his fellow elected, you know, state house members claimed that he threw a water bottle at her. I'm like, this is Graham Plattner 2.0. His name is Troy Jackson. Same thing. Now the main wire is reporting that Troy Jackson billed taxpayers for $160,000 in expenses to cover his 300-mile commute to the state house, even after he moved just 2 miles away. Whoopsie daisy. I mean, why not? It's on the government dime. North Carolina's Democratic governor vetoes a Republican bill that would remove dead voters from the voting rolls. Democratic governor North Carolina Josh Stein vetoed an election law that would require the state to cross-check voter registration rolls with death records. He vetoed the House bill. 958 is the number in the battleground state. Republican lawmakers, listen, I'm going to say this to, what's the guy, Watkins that's running. He used to run the RNC. Did a great job in 2024. He needs to up the ante with energy. You know, they got to be some urgency. If you're running for office, where's your passion? Show it. Because he's running against a guy that has won statewide, that used to be governor. Yeah, he's the guy responsible for letting all these criminals out that go on to commit horrific crimes, and I think he should be held accountable for that. But he's, you know, these candidates need like a 101 on how to communicate, Linda. It really pisses me off when I hear a horrible candidate speaking. I'm like, come on, step it up, man. You know, tell people what you stand for. Tell people why you're running. Tell people what the stakes are. This is not the hardest thing in the world to do. You know why so few people come on like Fox News and even Republicans? Because they suck at it and they're afraid of it. I'm like, this is ridiculous. You're in the business to serve people, and you better be able to communicate a message to those people. You have, we got into this yesterday, this Democratic Socialist of America guy admitting they hate the Constitution. The obstacle that socialists must get over to have a revolution. These people are, I'm telling you, they're absolutely nuts. Had a Florida congressional candidate, Elijah Manley, saying he doesn't want illegals who enter our country with a murder charge to be deported. He said this to Martha McCallum on Fox News. I don't know how I missed it. If you're a murderer coming to this country, you know, put you in jail. And he says Republicans want to give these folks a vacation. And McCallum said, that's ridiculous. I don't know what you're talking about, a vacation. You know, that's their big tent. You know, it's like, you know, you have this idiot, you know, former vice presidential candidate, governor of Minnesota, Tampon Tim, you know, giving a pardon to a guy that was going to be deported and illegal, convicted, not even charged, convicted of repeatedly raping a 10-year-old girl. Where is the outrage? Are there any sensible Democrats left? You know, do you understand what's happening here? There's no sexualization at a drag show. I'm taking my kids to drag shows. That's the new Senate candidate for the Democrats in my free state of Florida. I'm saying that's a good thing. I'm not saying that's a bad thing. You have Trump-backed Republican Randy Fine defeating a primary challenger who hurled anti-Semitic slurs during the race. Not very good. But we have a lot of work to do in the next 76 days. That's all there is to it. I don't think the American people are fully aware of the nature of the real threat and the radicalization of this party and how this has grown exponentially. And it's been happening right before our eyes. Pretty unbelievable. By the way, New York Post story today, homeowners under attack. I mean, there are more people that can't believe that this idiot Mamdani, you know, by the way, what a great message to send to robbers. Yeah, these are the people that don't live in the state full time. I wonder if I was a smart, thief, maybe I'd target their homes. Never mind the fact that you're doxing taxpayers that don't deserve to be doxed. You're taxing, in many cases, like in the case of Ken Griffin, you know, somebody that's a target already because he's wealthy. And, you know, still, this is his house right here, but he doesn't live here. Great. That doxing paid off really well. That was a really genius decision on his part, because that resulted in what? $6 billion that they had planned. Unbelievable. I know.

there was a debate last night with Darlene Graham against Ralph Norman. And, you know, she kind of fumbled a question about Taiwan. But I'm going to tell you something. I thought about this today and I looked at it. You know, this poor woman was asked by her president and governor to serve before she even buried her brother. And I don't know how you say no to that. I just don't. And you know what? You look at her positions on guns. You look at her positions on the border. You look at her positions on the budget. No, she's not the foreign policy expert that Lindsey Graham was. No, she's not. And honestly, she's brilliant. I've spent time with her, so I know she's a very quick study. And she didn't get into this, but, you know, out of a desire to serve her country and her state after being asked by the top people in her state and her country to do it, before she even buried her brother. I'm like, for crying out loud, give people a break. I was disappointed. I couldn't believe Nikki Haley, you know, I don't know why anyone would take a shot at this woman after all she's been through. I really don't. You have fake news. We'll play it later in the program today. Fake news, CNN's Harry Anton. He's sounding the alarm over these primary wins. He's saying democratic socialism is no longer, you know, a polling phenomenon. It is the real world. That's what we've been telling you. I don't think anyone else informs you that there's 250 elected now in 40 different states and that there's 40 more on the ballot this year. You know, the fact that this socialist Angie Nixon beat Army Lieutenant Colonel Alexander Vittman, who outspent her by 16, you know, percent. I mean, it's 16-1, rather, is not a shock. And this is, he said, it's not just a polling phenomenon. It's the real world. Well, the polling phenomenon has been dirt. Then he pointed out something else that I think we should all pay attention to. Okay, you go back to 2018, a pretty successful midterm year for Democrats, the first midterm after Trump's first term. And they had historical trends held up. They were even in terms of favorability, Democrats were. They're now down minus 25%. You got to pay attention to that. That is a real number that people need to pay attention to. I see Al Sayed's staffer compared an ad showing Mike Rogers waving the American flag. We showed this on TV last night to a KKK cross burning. What is going on here? By the way, Al Sayed's mom worked for, according to the New York Post, and they put it on their X account, worked for a global terrorist group accused of funding bin Laden, Hamas, and the Taliban. We've not independently confirmed that, but the New York Post is reporting it. We're looking into it. Resurfaced clip of Abdul Al-Sayed. This is the libs of TikTok and a documentary showing him directing the crew not to film his shelf that was full of Korans in order to keep the shot secular. Why wouldn't he want to share that? I love to share my faith. I'm a Christian and I believe in, you know, our Lord, our Savior, Jesus Christ. By the way, backfiring big time, John Ossoff attacking a female White House staffer that works for President Trump. I mean, I don't even want to mention her name because it was such a vile, vicious, nasty attack. And the other thing Ossoff is doing, you know, by smearing his opponent, you know, one of the central questions is whether, you know, he says about his opponent, white nationalism belongs in the U.S. Senate. So Ossoff is going hardcore radical left, too. And that needs to be pointed out. Because there's probably a net advantage for Democrats in Georgia in the Senate race. But I'm telling you, you should pay attention to his voting record. He votes the same way as the DSA. Understand what you're voting for in the great state of Georgia. Listen, I've been talking about realestateoptionsnow.com for a while. And a lot of people ask me, well, why do I say go to them first? 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

0: Weaponization, they use weaponization, political weaponization, and constant targeting that drove innovation overseas, and they wanted to drive it out.
1: The Securities and Exchange Commission is moving ahead with new crypto rules after the Senate failed to advance legislation setting clearer rules for the industry.
0: They can do business with confidence on American soil. They don't have to go to other countries to do their business.
1: Democrats have accused the president of making policy decisions to profit himself after a recent filing showed he made more than $1 billion from his crypto companies last year. Trump administration denies any conflicts of interest. A powerful house explosion rocked an Annapolis neighborhood today in Maryland, killing one person and leaving another injured, Fire Assistant Chief Larry Schultz.
2: About an hour before the explosion, there was a vendor there to resupply the house with propane. We don't know that the two are related. That vendor came, supplied the house with its propane, and then left.
1: The explosion in Anne Arundel County left a large debris field, and five other homes have been evacuated out of precaution. NASA and a startup company call off the mission to save NASA's Swift Observatory, dooming the 20-year-old telescope to a fiery fall back to Earth later this year. A rescue spacecraft sent to boost Swift into a higher orbit developed control problems and could not complete the mission. And stocks are higher as Treasury yields fall back after the Treasury Department said it will buy back more of its long-term debt. The Dow is up 117 points, the NASDAQ gaining 17. 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
15: 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I'm

0: by the 12-year-old. The 12-year-old was also seen talking to the 6-year-old in close proximity to him in a low voice, and it was also noted the 6-year-old frequently changed posture to avoid touching. The 12-year-old was charged with sexual abuse and attempted sodomy and expelled for the final 3 days of school last spring. The lawsuit was filed against Trigg County Superintendent Dr. Rex Booth, Director of Transportation Scott Schrock, and the bus driver Holly Schaefer. Replies to the suit filed by Bryant Law of Paducah have yet to come from the defendants. I'm Todd Hamilton.
1: Meta faces another child safety trial as dozens of states allege harms to young users. More from Fox's Kristen Goodwin.
2: A former Meta executive testifying that instances of user encounters with violent or disturbing images on the company's platforms was between 100 to 400 times higher than what Meta reported, saying this caused a false impression of safety, and adding Meta has taken a don't ask, don't tell approach to kids under the age of 13 on the platforms. California, Colorado, Kentucky, and New Jersey are leading a group of 29 states accusing Meta of knowingly and deliberately creating addictive features that harm young people's mental health and of collecting minors' data without parental consent in violation of federal law. Kristen Goodwin, Fox News.
1: States are seeking platform changes and a financial penalty that could total more than $1 trillion. Orders here later anytime at WestKentuckyStar.com.
3: I'm meteorologist Lou Jeton with your Wednesday forecast. For tonight, mostly cloudy with showers and thunderstorms. Overnight lows right around 70. For Thursday, scattered showers, high temperatures in the upper 80s. Should be mostly sunny for Friday with highs in the upper 80s. Now for the weekend, Saturday, look for mostly sunny skies, high temperatures in the upper 80s. And then for Sunday, mostly sunny once again. And once again, high temperatures in the upper 80s. I'm meteorologist Lou Jeton on Super Talk.

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1: Yeah, we have a big tent within DSA. 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

receives information on breaking news and more bold, inspired solutions for America.

0: 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They play Simple Man. 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All Things Self-Proclaimed Simple Man. I would argue he's a little complicated. That means All Things Bill O'Reilly. 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Now, I got to tip my hat to Mr. O'Reilly. He's supposed to be on vacation. And he has agreed on his vacation that he'll take time away to come on this show because this is his favorite time of the week to join me on this radio program to talk to all of you. And I know so many people are so happy you're doing that, Mr. O'Reilly, sir. Are you enjoying your time off?
1: Surf's up out here, Hannity.
0: Come on. Do you really, sir?

0: You don't surf, do you?
1: No, I'm too tall to surf, but we spent a lot of time bobbing up and down with the waves and the dolphins and the whales. They're all out here. So
0: Are you into fishing at all? Are you a fisherman?
1: I do go fishing, but I'm not. My son is a crazed fisherman. You know, I'm not Captain Ahab out here. So
0: Has he caught any tuna, which are apparently in a great abundance in the area that we are talking about, which I will not disclose?
1: Yes, huge tuna, and that's a sushi play. So they chop it up, and they put it in the freezer, and then you got sushi, but I don't like sushi, so I'd rather just...
0: Neither do I. I don't like sushi either. By the way, a new study finds eating red meat is good for you, Mr. O'Reilly. Men who ate 5 burgers a week made with high-fat beef saw reductions in blood pressure and cholesterol levels. In other words, the Hannity diet. All right, I got a general overarching question, generalized question. I am making the statement that while historical trends are what they are, which is the party in power tends to lose seats in a midterm election, I think that this midterm, I think all bets are off. I think talking about waters, these are uncharted waters. I think that the radicalization of the Democratic Party and people like El Sayed and Troy Jackson and Six Gender Tellerico, and all these other people that are getting elected left and right, there's going to be over 40-some-odd DSA people on the ballot this midterm. Since 2019, 250 have been elected. And I believe this could have a big impact on this midterm. And we've never experienced a political environment like this before. How does this play out? I think it's too early to tell, but how do you think it might play out?
1: I think it helps the Republicans. So the headline in the New York Times is that the Democrats and the socialists had a great night in Florida. That's not true. And here's why it isn't true. Because the people who vote in the primaries are not the regular voters. They're the hyper voters, the people that are fanatical about it on both sides.
0: By the way, you call me a fanatic because I voted yesterday, Mr. O'Reilly.
1: No, I'm going to say you're a patriot, but you know what I'm talking about. So you mobilize a very small group of people that come out and vote for a candidate. That's not even close to being what you're going to see in November. Now, the Wall Street Journal has a fair headline on it and a fair analysis, but the New York Times doesn't. And the other thing that that the Republicans are going to have to overcome is the media. So it's like the media and the Democratic Party. And the media doesn't care whether you're a communist. They don't care whether you're Mam Don. They just want Republicans and Trump to lose. That's it. And you could be Godzilla and they'll vote for you. All right? So the Republicans have two opponents. They have a hard time getting out their message because the message is omitted. They will not report economic stats that are favorable to the Trump administration. I went on my program, the No Spin News, I went down all the things that are helping the individual American household, you know, and you know what they are. You've gone over them on your radio and television program. If those are not reported, they're blacked out. So all people hear about is gas prices at the pump and food in the grocery store. They don't understand, they don't know, they haven't heard about the strengthening of the GNP, for example. We're the strongest economy in the world right now.
0: By the way, they don't hear about the tax cuts that everybody got, and more people are taking home more money than they ever have before. But that's another thing. But keep going. Your analysis so far is dead on accurate.
1: Well, I don't understand why the people, if you look at the polls, aren't factoring in that they have more cash in their pocket because of the big bill. And they don't seem to be, because Trump's approval rating is 38% across the board. So you got to feel that that's probably where he is. Now, I believe that if he can get something positive out of this Iran stuff, that will really help.

0: in November for the Republican Party, because then prices will go down fairly quickly because they're artificially propped up now by this fear of gas shortages and the diesel. The diesel is huge. So the American oil companies are pounding the trucking industry and people who transport goods with sky-high diesel. And Trump has actually mentioned this. There's little he can do about it because we have a free economy. But I think that things can change. If they don't change, the last 2 years for President Trump is going to be bleak.
1: It definitely would. Let me echo your point on the legacy media mob, as I affectionately call them. They are never going to tell the story of El Sayed, Troy Jackson, or six-gender, God is non-binary, championing the rights of men to play women's sports and be in women's locker rooms and having access to abortion even for trans men. I didn't know biological men could have children and would need abortion services, but apparently I learned nothing in biology. So the media is never going to report that. They're going to do exactly what you, They're going to create an environment of doom and gloom. Let me tell you what is also different that nobody factors in here. One is Donald Trump has never polled well. The polling groups that I trust, they haven't even gotten into this midterm election year. That's Matt Towery, who's going to join us later in the program. That's Robert Cahaley. That's John McLaughlin, Rasmussen, to a certain extent. They haven't gotten in. Here's what nobody seems to know but me. Republicans have something they never had going into a midterm election, and that's called money. And the story that the media won't tell, they can bypass the media, and they can do it because they have nearly $1 billion in cash that they can spend. And they will spend it because they can't spend it any other way, about over $800 million. That's number one. Number two, establishment Democrats, all the reports are, they want nothing to do with this crazy evolution of their party. They're donating to the Democrats. They don't even have money. And they have reserve time in most districts. So I think that all bets are off. I think a lot is going to happen in the next, 76 days. And I don't think what will define the outcome has even occurred yet. You pointed one thing to Iran. Okay, but the price of a barrel of oil is about $10 more, you know, maybe $15 more than it was. It's come down quite a bit. The Iranians are really boxed in financially right now, and a lot can happen in 76 days. So those are things that make this, I talk about uncharted waters, it makes it even more unpredictable, if that makes sense. Do you agree?
0: It fogs it up. But it also gives the Republican Party an advantage because Paxson in Florida, in Texas, I'm sorry, the only way he wins, and if you know why that President Trump selected him over Cornyn, I still can't figure that one out. I cannot figure that one out because Paxson is not a good guy, and he's running a terrible campaign. And he could lose to this weirdo, and that would be just stunning if that happens. But the Republicans are going to pour in so much money to that race that I think Paxson will eke it out. But this is a Republican problem. They, for some reason, don't understand that a candidate has to be liked.
1: I definitely agree with you. Cornyn was a much easier win. Not even close. However, they're going to spend the money, I think, whatever it takes, when the people of Texas discover who Tallarico really is, in his own words, I think that's game-changing.
0: That probably is, but remember, Texas is Houston and Dallas and Austin, so and San Antonio to some extent. So there's a lot of votes there, a lot of Democratic votes there, and you got to mobilize the rest of the state. But why are the Republicans making it harder on themselves? I don't know. I don't know the answer. I've asked that question, and I have never gotten an answer. You had a layup in Cornyn, a layup.

0: and you dump him for Paxson? I mean, it's just, and that is a weakness of the Republican Party, because there is no leadership outside of President Trump. And
1: look, I think Paxson being in Europe with his girlfriend, the optics were horrible. And I'm not going to sit here and defend it, but I will say this, measured up against this nut job, you know, Talafrico, I just think when it becomes a compare and contrast, and Texans understand this guy is does not have any Texas values, none. I mean, vegan campaign in a cattle state, no drilling in an oil state, you know, non-binary the God is, six genders. I don't know what the other four is, Mr. O'Reilly. Why would biological men or trans men need access to abortion? Maybe you can explain these things to me. And all the other things that he has said, Texans are just going to say they can't handle that. That's going to be game-changing, and I think that will... Once that message gets driven home hard to conservatives in Texas, you know, maybe the like factor won't matter. I'm assuming that no Texan that voted for Trump and is going to vote for Greg Abbott is going to vote for Talarico. I don't see it.
0: He's so opposite the culture of Texas. I lived in Texas for 2 years. I worked at WFAA, and I know the culture down there, but it is changing a bit. But anyway, I'm a little worried about President Trump because he is the leader of the Republican Party, and there's no close second. He's going to have to carry the ball through November. This man doesn't stop working. I mean, that's what Ossoff, when he said that Trump doesn't even work. Can you imagine that? I mean,
1: he's working it at 2 a.m. I know, because I talked to him that late. One other thing. I think it's a very smart idea Republicans are having, by the way, in Texas, in Dallas, and I'll be there, and we'll broadcast from there, a midterm election convention, which has never been done before. In presidential election years, conventions usually give a bounce to the party that has the convention. I think the same phenomenon will likely happen here. I can't say with certainty. My guess is it will.
0: Can't hurt. And
1: can't hurt.
0: I hope you're brushing up on your howdies. And,
1: what do you mean? You are such a New Yorker, man. You need to get out more. My goodness.
0: Stop.
1: What has happened to you?
0: I worked in 10 markets. I've been all over the country. I know the country. But
1: so do I. I've been as a radio nomad for decades of my life. God grief.
0: So we know. Go ahead.
1: Yeah, real quick, last word.
0: Things are going to change. And here's the thing that everybody has to keep in mind. Donald Trump wants to go down in history as one of the great presidents, okay? And he's got to win this Iran thing somehow in order for that to happen. So I'm saying to myself, I'm just waiting. He can't just let it go or stalemate it. He's got to win it. And if he does... That changes the whole equation.
1: Mr. O'Reilly, we appreciate you. All things simple, man. Bill O'Reilly at BillO'Reilly.com. Appreciate your time, as always.
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3: Our newsroom, I'm Brad Munson. A shooting in Murray injured one person, and a suspect is in custody charged with attempted murder.
4: Murray police said the shooting occurred Monday afternoon at a Sunset Drive home on the city's west side. Officers found a woman with a gunshot wound when they arrived on scene. Also in the home was the suspect, 45-year-old Russell Cleaver of Murray. He was detained by police, and the woman was taken to Murray Callaway County Hospital for treatment. Cleaver was arrested, charged with attempted murder, and booked into the Callaway County Jail. The Murray Ledger and Times reported that Cleaver was scheduled to appear in Callaway District Court on Tuesday. The investigation is continuing. I'm Mike Cooper.
3: Kentucky State Police announced on Tuesday that the inmate found unresponsive in the Marshall County Jail has died. In a release, the agency reported that 35-year-old Kendrick Owens of Benton died at a hospital on Saturday. Owens had been transferred to a hospital in Louisville from Marshall County after becoming unresponsive following his booking into the jail on Thursday, August 13th. An autopsy was performed along with toxicology tests. The results of both are pending. That case remains under investigation. Meta faces another child safety trial as dozens of states allege harms to young users. More from Fox's Kristen Goodwin.
5: A former Meta executive testifying that instances of user encounters with violent or disturbing images on the company's platforms was between 100 to 400 times higher than what Meta reported, saying this caused a false impression of safety, and adding Meta has taken a don't ask, don't tell approach to kids under the age of 13 on the platforms. California, Colorado, Kentucky, and New Jersey are leading a group of 29 states accusing Meta of knowingly and deliberately creating addictive features that harm young people's mental health and of collecting minors' data without parental consent in violation of federal law. Meta says it strongly disagrees with the allegations and is proud of its record protecting teens. Kristen Goodwin, Fox News.
3: States are seeking platform changes and a financial penalty that could total more than $1 trillion. Orders here later anytime at WestKentuckyStar.com.
6: I'm meteorologist Lou Jeton with your Wednesday forecast. For tonight, mostly cloudy with showers and thunderstorms. Overnight lows right around 70. For Thursday, scattered showers, high temperatures in the upper 80s. Should be mostly sunny for Friday with highs in the upper 80s. Now for the weekend, Saturday, look for mostly sunny skies, high temperatures in the upper 80s. And then for Sunday, mostly sunny once again. And once again, high temperatures in the upper 80s. I'm meteorologist Lou Jeton on Super Talk.
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0: listen to this show one time and you're Hannitized. 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
1: All right, 25 till the top of the hour. We'll get to your calls coming up. Toll free, our number is 800-941-SEAN if you want to be a part of the program. 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By the way, when you order, don't forget to say, when they ask you, how did you hear about us? How about my friend Sean Hannity sent me? Don't forget, there's no safe like Simply Safe. You know, a lot of my fellow Floridians are kind of wigged out because, well, we had this woman, her name is Angie Nixon, defeating Alexander Vindman, who spent 16 times more campaign cash against this completely unknown DSA primary challenger. And even though that was the case, it was a 12-point blowout. So people, that's how much people don't like Alexander Vindman. And anyway, so it's people say, well, Hannity, what's going on in your state of Florida? I'll tell you what's going to go on is the people of Florida are going to vote for Ashley Moody in record numbers. And my degree of confidence is.

0: like 100% if anyone wants to bet me. Here's Angie Nixon, the Florida DSA candidate that beat Vindman, talking, you know, about taking it, admitting taking her children to drag shows and how it's wholesome entertainment. Listen.
1: I don't understand, like, there's no sexualization at a drag show. It's just people dressing up and singing and performing. I've taken my children to drag shows, and it's fun. It's entertainment. It's wholesome entertainment. Yes. And there's nothing wrong. It's just, like, I don't get it.
0: Then we've got, this is her screaming into a megaphone during a special session at the Florida House of Representatives. Listen, this lady's nuts. Listen.

0: you know, like every good DSA person, she, you know, wants to defund, dismantle the police and abolish prisons. So she just dodges the question. She plays the comrade de Blasio, I'm not going to answer your question game. Listen to this.
1: I'm going to ask you where you stand on defunding the police, abolishing prisons, and opening up the border again. Do you support any of those propositions?
2: So what I support is making sure that we have law and order in this country, and that starts with making sure there's a full release of the Epstein files and that we hold people accountable.
0: So, well, for those of you in my free state of Florida that are worried, let not your heart be troubled. This is probably the one race I'm the most confident about, especially in Florida. Let not your heart be troubled. Wait till you see some of this. I'm going to show it to you on TV tonight. All right, let's get to our busy phones. 800-941-SHAWN if you want to be a part of the program. Ron in Massachusetts. There's not a single elected Republican in our nation's capital from Massachusetts. And by the way, the governor just signed a bill into law there. You can have an abortion up until the moment of birth, which is nothing short of what we call infanticide. Ron, glad you called, sir. How are you?
3: I'm fine, Sean. Calling from Massachusetts.
0: Well, I mean, Taxachusetts, Massachusetts. I don't know if it's exactly MAGA based on the current configuration of the electorate and representatives there.
3: We got a lot of work to do. But I heard yesterday there was a caller that said that the GOP needs to go on the offensive, and I always agree with that. I'm into the street theater and the activism. I would hope that someone like Scott Pressler could duplicate the efforts of the No Kings movement, see what they did, and then develop some sort of a website or a contact apparatus and get our people out there. And our rally should be called No Pinkos, just as a contrast to them. And we could put all our issues out there, and I think that that would get our people motivated and going.
0: Listen, there's a couple of things that I'm telling people this election cycle. Do not listen to any polls. Don't even read them. And you know, as we'll discuss in the next half hour with Matt Towery, I mean, it's insane. You cannot trust them. When they're off 20, 25 points, and they can never poll Donald Trump right, don't listen to them, because they're going to try to influence turnout by playing with poll numbers. So no, that's number one. As far as what you're suggesting, I think this midterm convention, which has never happened before, is a great idea. Republicans have money, and establishment Democrats, they're sitting out financially. They're not supporting the crazy. So Democrats are going to have a real financial disadvantage going into this year. And we did, you know, play the Democratic game of gerrymandering and pick up 12 seats. So I'm giving you reasons, you know, to stay cautiously optimistic. Stay in the game. I went over all of the numbers yesterday. There's not a lot of seats that are toss-up seats, but we do have some very close Senate races we've got to pay attention to. Alaska, the real Dan Sullivan has to win. In Iowa, we have to win. El Sayed has to be defeated. Mike Rogers has to win in Michigan. You know, Talafrico has to be defeated. Ken Paxton has to win. And

0: you know, then go through North Carolina, maybe New Hampshire. We've got a lot of work to do. That's all there is to it.
1: I agree. Well, let's get to it.
0: Let's get to it, man. Roll up your sleeves. You know, stay in the fight. That's what I keep telling everyone. Do not let the corrupt legacy media lie to you. Now Republicans have the money to fight back, which is they've never had this advantage before, against the legacy corrupt media that is an extension of all things radical Democrat now. All right, back to our phones. Will, in the communist utopia of Gavin Newsom out in California. What's up, Will? How are you?
2: I'm doing great, Sean. Thanks for taking my call.
0: Thank you.
2: Thinking about is this election in New York that put Mondani in as mayor. And what really bothers me are the 89% that sat on their fanny on the couch and did not vote. And when you think about all that has been paid by so many over two world wars, and I mean, it's just countless who have died and bled to give us the right to vote. What I'm proposing is that there be a punishment. There needs to be a consequence for them not exercising their right to vote. And they should lose their right to vote for two elections, three elections, however many elections is deemed appropriate. They should be fined $125 or more. And when their period of punishment is over with, they have to refile or re-register. That's what I'm
0: saying. I don't want to punish people, but I do want to motivate people, and I do want people to know how high the stakes are. So what I'm trying to urge this audience, and I know Republicans will do the same, it's kind of like win one for the Gipper. If you don't want 2 years of nonstop impeachment investigation, radicalism, you know, those that want to literally turn this country inside out and upside down in power, there's one way to defeat them. And that is take advantage of your opportunity to vote. Now, primaries are primaries. A lot of people don't take the time to vote in a primary. I can kind of understand it, but I can't. On the other hand, you know, this is a sacred honor that we have to vote. And all I'm saying now is if you do one thing this election year, I didn't say to vote in the primary. I'm not asking that much. I am saying that everybody that listens to this show, if whatever state you're in, that you make this the most important election in your lifetime. If everyone in this audience hears this message and does their part and tells their friends and neighbors and family and coworkers to do the same, it will be enough to win this election. So I am urging everyone to take this threat seriously. Do not sit on your hands. Get your butt out of your chair and vote. All I'm asking, 3 hours a day, 1 hour at night, two podcasts a week, it's not much, and a vote. That's all I want, nothing else.
2: I understand, I agree, but the thing is, there are people who bled and died and gave their life, not to mention those that have suffered bodily injury, to give those people the right to vote or not to vote. But there should be a consequence when you don't exercise your responsibility. I know you don't want to punish.
0: I don't know what the consequences are. I mean, I believe in liberty and I believe in freedom, and you register to vote, and if you choose not to exercise the right you have, I mean, that's on you. And here's the bottom line is we will, in the end, we will get the government we deserve. Hey, our friends at Sig Sauer, they are now celebrating 250 years of freedom. They have an exciting summer promotion. Now, when you buy a new P365 pistol, they will also give you a free Sig Sauer everyday carry flashlight. 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It's the very best carry flashlight you can buy. And when you get a P365, know you're buying the number one concealed carry pistol in the country by far. You'll get that everyday carry flashlight for free. And as far as the P365 goes, Sig Sauer's number one selling concealed carry pistol, number one in all of America. And every Sig Sauer proudly made in the live free or die state of New Hampshire. About half their workforce is former military. And Sig Sauer is the largest manufacturer in the entire state of New Hampshire, creating American jobs. And we're a Sig Sauer family here. It's also, they partnered with the U.S. military. It is the official sidearm of every branch of our military. But sweet baby James and I have several Sig Sauers. Linda's got this weird P365 Rose Special Edition. I don't even know what it means.

0: but she brags about her having a P365 Rose Special Edition Club she's a member of. What is that?
1: Well, you know, I do brag about it because I'm proud of it, and you can't be in it, so it's fun to just get on your nerves a little bit about it. So it's
0: why can't I be in it?
1: Because, you know, unlike the WNBA, we know what a man is and we know what a woman is. And we've got this awesome group of women in our Rose retreats and in our Rose crew with this beautiful Rose script on our Sig Sauer. It's stunning. And it was developed by women who were able to work with the Sig Sauer C-suite and say, hey, this is what women need in a gun. It's easier to hold. It's got a better grip. We're able to hold it for our body type the way that women are made. It's awesome. And there's a whole Facebook crew. There's like 40,000
0: women. So you're basically discriminating
1: here.
0: Against men.
1: Yes.
0: You can't get the Rose Special Edition. That's what you're
1: big
0: telling
1: me. Big fan. Big fan of biology.
0: Well, I have my P365. It looks like a regular gun, which is the way I like them.
1: You're like, dun, dun, dun.
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0: back to our phones. Kevin, Michigan, next on the Sean Hannity Show. Kevin, you're not voting for Al-Sayed, are you?
1: Oh, you better believe I'm not. I'm a devout Republican. I'm actually a delegate to the state convention that's coming up this weekend.
0: Oh, awesome.
1: The reason I'm calling is Al-Sayed and all these DSA people, they're all non-Christians, you know. They don't believe in Jesus Christ, our Savior. And I just got off the phone with one of my buddies this morning. He had, and you had a gentleman on yesterday about it, he had an out-of-body experience where he died. He was on my good dear friend of mine in sixth grade. He passed away, and I asked him this morning, I said, Roger, how long were you actually deceased, before you came back? He said he was told, because it was so long ago, a lot of the records were destroyed, and he's documented this all in a book, which I do not want to bring up name of, but, and he sold it on Amazon. But anyways, here nor there. He said his mother was told that he was dead between 30 to 35 minutes.
0: I've interviewed these people. I find it very credible, many of the people that I've interviewed. And, you know, you can read Dan Piper's book, you know, 90 Minutes in Heaven. You could read Heaven is for Real. I have that podcast that's going to drop soon. I'll tell you when it happens. And I just believe in a God, a father, a creator, as I said. I don't believe that if you're an atheist, you have to believe something can come from nothing. Otherwise, you know, if there's no God, where did all the energy come from that created universes within universes? So the idea that God would bring people home to come back and tell the story that God is real, and that Jesus is real, you know, is not far-fetched to me. And it's the promise that our Lord and Savior, Jesus Christ, gave us, that, you know, in his Father's house are many mansions, and he goes to prepare a place for us. So where he is, we shall also be. And I believe in that hope with all my heart, mind, and soul. And, you know, I'm not a perfect person. We've all sinned and fallen short. But I believe these stories. That's my own personal view. I'm not trying to proselytize to people.
1: No, it's just the way it is. It's just fact. You know, this is the way it is. You know, Jesus Christ died for us, to take away all of our sins and give us everlasting life. But there are people that go and they come back. Like my buddy, he was asked, do you want to stay? And they told, and he was actually told that you're too young, it's not time for you yet. And he came back in his body. In fact, what was fascinating was, he saw the surgeons clean up as he was being lifted up in the air.
0: And then he just pops back in and they're like, hold on, he's breathing. You know, I mean, it's crazy. These stories are crazy, but I believe all of it. Kevin, listen, tell your friend, God bless him. Him telling his story, I think, brings hope to a lot of people. You know, because, you know, it's hard for us to conceive of the majesty of a God that could create universes within universes. We're not designed to understand it in this life. That's where faith comes in. 800-941-SEAN is our number if you want to be a part of the program.

know, we see what's happening across the globe right now. Tensions in the Middle East, international conflicts. 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
4: 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It's more of what you already listen for. It's all Super Talk. Every day, law enforcement officers put their lives on the line to protect our communities, respond in times of crisis, and stand ready to serve when people need help most. The United States Deputy Sheriff's Association is a national nonprofit and the largest non-governmental provider of resources and services to city, county, state, and federal law enforcement agencies nationwide. USDSA delivers critical safety equipment, officer survival training, and financial assistance to the families of fallen officers. The organization also supports programs that help strengthen trust, understanding, and cooperation between law enforcement and the communities they serve by helping to ensure...
5: Trump talks crypto. I'm Carmen Roberts, Fox News. President Trump is urging Congress to move forward in setting clearer rules for the cryptocurrency industry as legislation remains stalled in the Senate. He spoke to reporters today after hosting industry executives at the White House and touted some of his crypto moves, including...
6: I established the United States Strategic Bitcoin Reserve, making Bitcoin a permanent asset of the United States Treasury, which has turned out incredibly well. I also created the United States Digital Asset Stockpile to hold custody of all other digital assets, and that's exactly what it's done. It's been amazing.
5: Democrats accused the president of using his office to enrich himself after financial disclosures showed that he earned more than $1.4 billion from crypto adventures last year. The president spoke again earlier about Iran's statement that the Strait of Hormuz is closed.
7: We have possession, complete control of the strait. I mean, outside of nuisance value, and there is nuisance value when they shoot a drone every once in a while.
5: Uncertainties of the strait are pushing crude oil prices higher. U.S. crude is up about 1% at $85.77 a barrel. The Kennedy Center tells the federal court it won't attempt to restore President Trump's name to the building before at least September 8th as a legal battle continues over the controversial name change. Opponents accuse the Trump Aligned Board of defying a court order. A tragedy in Kenya, Africa. A safari helicopter crashed this morning in a remote portion of that country, killing all seven on board. U.S. State Department says five of them were Americans. Among those killed, an executive with Telemundo, the Spanish language network owned by NBC Universal, and the director of Ecuador's National Intelligence Service. 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
9: Well, West Kentucky's our newsroom. I'm

0: grandmother of a 6-year-old boy who claims a 12-year-old girl put his hands down his pants the afternoon of May 18th. WKDZ reported Tuesday Katy's police viewed video surveillance of the bus, and it indicated the boy sat down in the first seat behind the bus driver. The video then showed the 12-year-old girl sitting beside him with an instrument case and allegedly blocking the aisle. The video also showed instances of grabbing, hugging, holding onto the lap, and a general force of control by the 12-year-old. The 12-year-old was also seen talking to the 6-year-old in close proximity to him in a low voice, and it was also noted the 6-year-old frequently changed posture to avoid touching. The 12-year-old was charged with sexual abuse and attempted sodomy and expelled for the final 3 days of school last spring. The lawsuit was filed against Trigg County Superintendent Dr. Rex Booth, Director of Transportation Scott Schrock, and the bus driver Holly Schaefer. Replies to the suit filed by Bryant Law of Paducah have yet to come from the defendants. I'm Todd Hamilton.
1: Meta faces another child safety trial as dozens of states allege harms to young users. More from Fox's Kristen Goodwin.
2: A former Meta executive testifying that instances of user encounters with violent or disturbing images on the company's platforms was between 100 to 400 times higher than what Meta reported, saying this caused a false impression of safety, and adding Meta has taken a don't ask, don't tell approach to kids under the age of 13 on the platforms. California, Colorado, Kentucky, and New Jersey are leading a group of 29 states accusing Meta of knowingly and deliberately creating addictive features that harm young people's mental health and of collecting minors' data without parental consent in violation of federal law. Kristen Goodwin, Fox News.
1: States are seeking platform changes and a financial penalty that could total more than $1 trillion. Join us here later anytime at WestKentuckyStar.com. Here's a look at SuperTalk traffic for Thursday. As long as weather allows, drivers should expect intermittent closures on U.S. 6062 eastbound near Pew Road starting at 10 o'clock in the morning. The railroad overpass there between Pew Road and Fuller Lane. Repairs expected to continue through late September, and the crews might stop traffic a few times tomorrow. Also, there was a wreck earlier reported on U.S. 62 near the Kubota dealership in Possum Trot. They are clearing that up, and we'll keep you updated with Super Talk exclusive traffic powered by JP's Traffic app. Download the app at jpstraffic.com.
3: I'm meteorologist Lou Jaton with your Wednesday forecast. For tonight, mostly cloudy with showers and thunderstorms. Overnight lows right around 70. For Thursday, scattered showers, high temperatures in the upper 80s. Should be mostly sunny for Friday with highs in the upper 80s. Now for the weekend, Saturday, look for mostly sunny skies. High temperatures in the upper 80s. And then for Sunday, mostly sunny once again. And once again, high temperatures in the upper 80s. I'm meteorologist Lou Jaton on Super Talk.

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0: 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More behind-the-scenes information on breaking news and more bold, inspired solutions for America. 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
1: All right, news roundup and information overload hour. Here's our toll-free telephone number. If you want to be a part of the program, it's 800-941-SHAWN if you want to join us. You know, when we talked to O'Reilly in the last hour, I think we brought up a lot of things that are very relevant that makes, you know, what's going to happen 76 days from now very unpredictable, because these are uncharted waters dealing with a radicalized Democratic Party, with the exception of one elected Democrat. No Democrat will call out the radicalism. Frankly, I am glad that this crazy lady, Angie Nixon, won down here in Florida. That's a layup win for the Senate candidate for the Republicans, who I think is a great senator, Ashley Moody. Great news for her, you know, because it's just going to make this, you know, a slam dunk win. And even Larry Sabato moved it into the, basically a must, Republicans can't lose part of the column. And before that, it was different. He moved the Florida, you know, race, the Senate race, into a safely Republican. It is now safely Republican. That's good. One less thing to worry about. But there are certain things that we have to understand. The legacy media is corrupt. They hate Donald Trump. They're never going to tell you about Troy Jackson in Maine and what a horrible human being people describe him as. They're never going to tell you about El Sayed and all the extremism that he has adopted himself, never mind his BFF Hassan Piker. They're never going to tell you about six gender Tellerico. And I hope Ken Paxton gets a little more focused in his campaign. That would be my goal. But Republicans are going to spend a lot of money. Greg Abbott is at the top of the ticket. That's good for everybody down ticket. And I think very, very important in so many ways. So the legacy media is never going to tell the story about the radical left. They just hate Trump. And they're just going to run every bad story they can between now and Election Day, because they're nothing but an extension now of even the radicalized Democratic Party, because they're not calling them out. They won't ever do their job, ever. We just can't count on that. The same people, and this I'm urging people to not pay attention to any polling this election year, except for the people that we put on this program that are good pollsters that know how to poll Donald Trump and have proven it over and over again in 2016, 2020, 2024. That's Matt Towery, Insider Advantage, Robert Cahaley, the Trafalgar Group, John McLaughlin, McLaughlin & Associates, and Rasmussen does a pretty decent job too. Atlas nailed it last year, but nobody even knows who they are, so I don't really count them. All right, so you cannot pay attention to it. But if you don't want radicalism to take over our country and this country turned upside down and this agenda that I keep telling you about that's on their website, then you better do your part, and that is go out and vote. Don't let polls sway you. You know, when these polls are off by 20, 25, 30 points, and time and time again, you just have to scratch your head and just realize you cannot trust them. And so don't let it impact whether you're going to vote or not, because they can depress vote and in some cases maybe incentivize it, but they're going to try and depress Republican turnout. And I'm telling you, this is the most important midterm in our lifetime. End of sentence, you know, full stop. And I'll add a couple of things else. Establishment Democrats, and there's now a lot of articles I'm picking up saying they're sitting this one out. They don't want to give any money to these radicalized candidates. So they're going to have to get it from the crazy people, you know, the radical George Soros affiliated groups, etc. Okay, they'll get some money from there, but they're not going to get establishment Democrat money. Republicans, for the first time, have money, at least in my lifetime that I can remember, have a lot of money going into these midterms, nearly $1 billion, over $800 million that they have in the bank ready to be spent on these midterms. Now, when you have a corrupt legacy media,

0: have to bypass them. You bypass them through alternative media shows like this, my show Hannity on the Fox News Channel, etc. And then you have to buy ads and you have to make your case and bring it directly to the American people. Now, I know the ad time's already been purchased by Republicans. How do you like that? And I know Democrats have not done so. The time may not even be available by the time they ever get money, if they get it. So the real, you know, I wanted to bring in our friend Matt Towery, pollster. By the way, he has an upcoming book. It's called The Honoring of Ignorance. We're going to do the first interview with him when it comes out. Matt, I keep saying uncharted waters. I'm bringing up factors here that, you know, we've never seen before in a midterm, which makes it so unpredictable.
1: Well, yeah, and we've been down this road before, Sean, over and over. I don't know how many elections you and I have done together, and the polling's been off. And you know, here's one thing I learned.
0: We go all the way back to 1992 when I was a local host in Atlanta.
1: We do, and we keep all that stuff to ourselves.
0: True.
1: They were great times, and you were great on the air there. That's how we got to know each other. You know, Sean, here's one thing. The folks at Qantas Insights, they do a pretty good job, too. They posted something today. There was a study done by an academic, went through 7,000 U.S. Senate races, polls in those races, and said that basically they were off usually between 3.5 to 4 points for the Democrats. So, case in point, I polled Georgia yesterday. We've seen, you know, prior to this, that John Ossoff was up by 12 points, 13 points, and the like, by networks recently polling it. Well, when we did it, Ossoff was up by 7, which is about the 4-point difference that we've seen before, right? And the governor's race there was 3 points for the Democrat. That person was winning in Georgia. The Republican was losing when we polled it. And we never missed a race, by the way, in Georgia. Never. We have it dead even. So, yes, there's a lot up in the air. There's a lot the Republicans have to do. There's one thing I'm curious about, and I don't understand why the Republicans aren't up explaining it right now. The headline CPI number, and you can translate to anybody, the inflation number for this country under Joe Biden at 580 days was 8.5%. Under Donald Trump at 580 days in his term, the second term, it's 3.5%. Now, why are the Republicans not listing these things and saying, do you want to go back to the policies of Joe Biden and the Democratic Senate, Democratic House?
0: It would be worse with this radical bunch, worse than Biden.
1: Absolutely, but they got to make the case because everyone's running around right now saying, oh, my goodness, gas has gone up, food's gone up. And I'm like, no, it really has not gone up anywhere near like it did when the Democrats were in control. That's a case, that's a slam dunk for the Republicans. I don't know why they're not making that.
0: Well, there's one other thing to add to that is people are taking more home in their paycheck than they ever have because of the one big beautiful bill that Democrats all rejected.
1: Yep.
0: And I think it's very critical that people look at their paycheck and not dismiss the fact no tax on tips, overtime, you know, and of course the president secured our borders. Then we have the Trump savings accounts and other benefits. The price of pharmaceuticals are way down, et cetera. I mean, we're in a fight for the hearts and minds of people with a very abusively corrupt and biased media and corrupt and abusive pollsters.
1: Well, yeah, I call it the mirage machine. They create mirages, and then they reinforce mirages. And then if you happen to not go along with them, they come out and attack you and try to tear your credibility down. So you can't penetrate the media or you can't penetrate with a message. And that's where shows like yours and others are able to get above and beyond this. But when you talk about news organizations in this country, I mean, very few of them give a break to anyone. I mean, you talked about the accurate pollsters. These accurate pollsters that you're talking about, none of the networks will run the polls. None of the major national newspapers will run their polls. Why? Because somebody put their thumb on the scale and said, oh, no, these aren't really good pollsters. Well, they've been the most accurate, so why would they not be the best? I think that in this country, Republicans had caught on to all this because Trump made them wise to it. The problem we have right now is that this mirage machine has decided to take advantage of exhaustion, which people always have when there's a new administration and a lot going on, and Trump does a lot. And they want the Trump Republicans to stay home. They want them not to turn out. They

0: want to say, well, this one's just not winnable. I'm not enthusiastic. Oh, the president hasn't done everything he said he was going to do. I hear a lot of that. But the truth of the matter is, when you start bringing the real case, and that is, this is what you had under Joe Biden, and he was a more conservative Democrat than what you're going to have in the future. And this is where you were in a short period of time. It only took about 580 days to take the country to massive inflation. And part of that was because he had to fight the climate situation, non-existent, with a bill that gave money to everybody and flooded this country over the years he was president. It was an extremely difficult time period, and people need to be reminded of it. That's important to motivating people to turn out to vote.
1: All right, quick break. Right back. More with Matt Towery, Insider Advantage. 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We'll have more on the other side, and then we'll get to your calls coming up. 800-941-SHAWN is our number as we continue this Wednesday.
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12: California was a great state, a law-abiding state, but it was too Republican. Republicans never lost in California, so the Democrats decided to change it. How? Through illegal immigration. They destroyed the state so that they would have the power of a one-party state. You've got a mayor who is a radical. 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Destroys law and order, opens his borders. I believe we just voted against that.
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2: Moments with our friend Matt Towery. By the way, he does have a book coming out soon. It's going to be The Honoring of Ignorance. And he, of course, one of the real pollsters that can get and poll Donald Trump correctly. Let me play fake news CNN. And even they can't hide how dire things can be for the Democrats. And this is Harry Enten, who seems to be kind of maybe the fairest guy on the network, I don't know, sounding the alarm over the DSA's primary wins. I want you to listen to this report.
3: The Democratic Socialists of America's ranks in Congress, they are definitely growing, getting larger.
4: All right, so where are these wins happening? Is there a specific area, or what are you seeing with the numbers?
3: Yeah, okay, you might just say, oh, this is just a phenomenon in the Northeast. This is part of the Acela Corridor. This is just an urban phenomenon. No, not really. I mean, take a look here. Where DSA candidates won primaries for Congress, they're all Democrats. Yeah, you got three in New York, but you got two in Michigan. You got one in Colorado. You got one in Florida last night running for the Senate. And you got one in Pennsylvania. So this is not just a Northeast phenomenon in terms of these DSA candidates who are winning primaries.
2: Now, he added one thing. The net favorability of the Democratic Party in 2018, when they had a pretty good year, midterm election year, their favorability was even. Their favorability this year is minus 25 points. And there's one thing, Matt, that I'll add and let you weigh in on. Republicans, very smartly, they've saved their money. They have a midterm convention that they've never had before. The case is going to be made to the American people, both on the airwaves during this convention. I don't know if it'll have the same impact as a presidential convention, but I would imagine there's going to be an impact out of that. We call it a post-convention bounce. But again, I mean, I can't predict, and I don't think anybody can predict with any degree of certainty where this is going to land.
5: No, and to your point about socialism and the Democratic Socialists, this creates a wedge among the Democrats. I'll give you an example. In the state of Florida, which was just mentioned, this person defeated Alex Vindman. For one reason, I'd say Alex Vindman was a little bit like the character Flounder in Animal House. When they put his picture up on the screen, everybody threw their beer can and said no. And he ran ads and endlessly here in Florida, and every time he ran an ad, people decided they hated him more. So that was part of why this woman won. She was able to get the traction and then get some Democratic Socialists down here campaigning for her. That having been said, you have my David Jolly, who's the nominee for the Democratic side. In a normal year, he might do okay. He was a former Republican, views as moderate. But now his problem is he's got on the ticket of socialist. So what's he going to do? Is he going to say, oh, I don't want to have anything to do with socialism? Well, then he doesn't get their hardcore vote. And if he says, I do want to have something to do with socialism, then he loses everybody else. He cannot win because of this. So this cuts both sides. But Republicans have to, I want to add on one other thing. The other thing I'd say to the Republicans is, no matter what, this is partly a referendum on Donald Trump. Never fool yourself into thinking otherwise. How in the world they let his polling numbers get down to 30-something percent, which is just unbelievably untrue. Never can he get that low in this country. And try to convince people that he's just in the ditch and can't get out of it. They've got to turn that around. And that's the responsibility of all that money that you saw. You got to push the candidates, but you got to tell the things that Donald Trump has done. I started with the inflation number. There's plenty of other things he's accomplished. And right now, that mirage machine is trying to make it look, all he's done is get us in a war, and it's ruined everything, and he hasn't fulfilled any of his promises. That's not true. And it needs to be corrected. You got 75 days or so to do it. Get on the ball. Don't wait until the last month.
2: Well, I know something that I'm not going to share. I have insider information.
5: Yeah, I know you are.
2: I do. And I'm why give away the game plan ahead of time? But let me tell you something. You are going to see the case get made. Let me put it that way. Anyway, Matt Towery, 800-941-SEAN, our number if you want to be a part of the program. We'll get to your calls coming up. Health, wellness, fitness, nutrition, longevity. We're all thinking about MAHA. But the truth is, if you're really honest with yourself, aren't you kind of guessing on a lot of

issues involving your health that you really don't know. Like, for example, there's a new study that came out. Oh, it finds eating red meat is good for you, Linda. Anyway, but here's the thing. We are guessing, you know, what foods to eat, what supplements to take. You know, why do some foods bloat us and then we need a nap and we're tired and worn out? Well, it's not that you're getting older in most cases. It's messages your body are sending to you. 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

0: Kentucky Star Newsroom. I'm Brad Munson. A shooting in Murray injured one person, and a suspect is in custody charged with attempted murder.
1: Murray police said the shooting occurred Monday afternoon at a Sunset Drive home on the city's west side. Officers found a woman with a gunshot wound when they arrived on scene. Also in the home was the suspect, 45-year-old Russell Cleaver of Murray. He was detained by police, and the woman was taken to Murray Callaway County Hospital for treatment. Cleaver was arrested, charged with attempted murder, and booked into the Callaway County Jail. The Murray Ledger and Times reported that Cleaver was scheduled to appear in Callaway District Court on Tuesday. The investigation is continuing. I'm Mike Cooper.
0: Kentucky State Police announced on Tuesday that the inmate found unresponsive in the Marshall County Jail has died. In a release, the agency reported that 35-year-old Kendrick Owens of Benton died at a hospital on Saturday. Owens had been transferred to a hospital in Louisville from Marshall County after becoming unresponsive following his booking into the jail on Thursday, August 13th. An autopsy was performed along with toxicology tests. The results of both are pending. That case remains under investigation. Meta faces another child safety trial as dozens of states allege harms to young users. More from Fox's Kristen Goodwin.
2: A former Meta executive testifying that instances of user encounters with violent or disturbing images on the company's platforms was between 100 to 400 times higher than what Meta reported, saying this caused a false impression of safety, and adding Meta has taken a don't ask, don't tell approach to kids under the age of 13 on the platforms. California, Colorado, Kentucky, and New Jersey are leading a group of 29 states accusing Meta of knowingly and deliberately creating addictive features that harm young people's mental health and of collecting minors' data without parental consent in violation of federal law. Meta says it strongly disagrees with the allegations and is proud of its record protecting teens. Kristen Goodwin, Fox News.
0: States are seeking platform changes and a financial penalty that could total more than $1 trillion. Orders here later anytime at WestKentuckyStar.com.
3: Here's a look at SuperTalk traffic for Thursday. As long as weather allows, drivers should expect intermittent closures on U.S. 6062 eastbound near Pew Road starting at 10 o'clock in the morning. The railroad overpass there between Pew Road and Fuller Lane. Repairs expected to continue through late September, and the crews might stop traffic a few times tomorrow. Also, there was a wreck earlier reported on U.S. 62 near the Kubota dealership in Possum Trot. They are clearing that up, and we'll keep you updated with Super Talk exclusive traffic powered by JP's Traffic app. Download the app at jpstraffic.com.
4: I'm meteorologist Lou Jaton with your Wednesday forecast. For tonight, mostly cloudy with showers and thunderstorms. Overnight lows right around 70. For Thursday, scattered showers, high temperatures in the upper 80s. Should be mostly sunny for Friday with highs in the upper 80s. Now for the weekend, Saturday, look for mostly sunny skies. High temperatures in the upper 80s. And then for Sunday, mostly sunny once again. And once again, high temperatures in the upper 80s. I'm meteorologist Lou Jaton on Super Talk.
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5: 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And you, non-lethal technology would suffice, and you'd be able to protect yourself, your family, get away to safety. 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It is so effective. I mean, you don't need a background check. You don't need a permit. It's legal in all 50 states. 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Unbelievable. It really saddens me. I think the WNBA is about to implode, Linda. And I mean this. It's sad. First of all, I can't believe that Clay Travis offered $10 million to their championship team last year in Vegas. I mean, I can't believe this. And they didn't take him up on it. And they only pay their players annually $7 million a year. They could double every player's salary, and then the owners can keep another $3 million for themselves. I mean, they're so confident that there's no difference between biological men and women. I don't know if you saw this, but when I saw it, it made my blood boil. Sophie Cunningham, the only one on her whole team that stood with her hand over her heart during the national anthem. The Atlanta Dreams, they didn't even bother coming onto the court. Did you read that? Did I get that right?
6: They have the footage. I got that right. I mean, it's hard to watch.
5: It's so painful. And anyway, her supporters now, and then you have people, they had this encounter, they had the XXXY t-shirts, and they were told that they had to cover them up. And then they won't even, the league won't even name the person responsible for what they say shouldn't have happened in the first place. I'm not sure that it that that's the truth when they won't tell us who did it and why they did it, why that decision was made.
6: In addition to that, there was another person who went in and wore some.

0: you know, stupid trans shirt, and they were put on the Jumbotron. So this whole idea of, you know, this is the concept that you and I have been talking about for a long time with liberals, is that there is a constant barrage of a one-sided opinion while we talk about the need for diversity and equity and inclusion. But what that actually means is we only want people that look a certain way, that talk a certain way, that fit a certain bill. None of it is about diversity. It's about everybody being the same, thinking the same. And this whole concept of a meritocracy and people just being somewhere because they should be because they earned it, it's completely lost. Like, people don't even understand the concept. So this whole thing about, you know, men and women are the same, you can't have it both ways. You can't say it's not fair, you know, we want to be treated equally, everybody is fair, blah, blah, everybody's the same. I mean, none of it makes sense.
1: That's nonsense.
0: Like, it's all nonsense. It's a stream of consciousness, but the person whose consciousness you're wrapped up in has had, you know, four bottles of Tito's and hasn't slept in a week. I'm like, could I please get out of wherever this is? It's too much.
2: The worst part is they had an opportunity to define what a woman is, and they won't. So
0: here's the other thing.
2: Let me say one other thing.
0: I'm really sorry, but this really pisses me off. It's your show, boss, and I appreciate this 30 seconds of freedom.
2: No,
0: thank you very much. I cannot stand this idea. All these women, like the Megan Rapinos and these other dumb broads that want to go out and say, oh, everybody's welcome. I can say that. I'm a woman. Me, I use that word.
2: No,
0: because there's a lot of them. We're surrounded by them. I will tell you right now, you got where you are. You got where you are because people gave you that chance. They fought for Title IX. They gave you the opportunity to make your name in women's sports. And now the next generation of women have to fight against men because a bunch of dudes that decided that they were going to put on like a little bit of mascara and put their hair in a wig and act like they're chicks because they want to be able to go out and have an easy game because biologically they can play better because they're bigger and stronger and they're already in the certain sport.
2: Well,
0: they just couldn't cut it as a dude. That's not fair.
2: If they were so confident that, you know, there's no difference between men and women, then Enes Kanter
0: exactly.
2: Freedom should be allowed in the league.
0: I have the perfect solution. Go start a trans league.
2: Oh, my God. Why did I start this with you? There's certain topics that set you off.
0: Okay, but final question. Am I wrong?
2: Yes.
0: Trans league. Go do the trans league. You guys can all play against each other.
2: I've said that before. Yeah, I mean, you know. Go ahead and see how well it does. I don't think it's going to do very well.
3: I'm just going to push back on one thing with the trans league.
2: Oh, my
3: goodness. In 2022, they did it with hockey. And the first thing that happened was someone ended up in the hospital.
2: Not good. You know, what's so fascinating, if they really had confidence that there's not a difference, they would take $10 million from Clay Travis. And they
0: sure
2: won't.
0: Would.
2: You know, and then Riley Gaines went there. She looked up what the rules are for signs. They tried to take her sign away, and she said no. I mean, and I think showed a lot of courage in doing it. I am telling you, they're going to ruin the league. People are going, go woke, you're going to go broke. You know, Canadian powerlifting champion April Hutchinson leads the first Sophie Cunningham rally outside the U.S. And, you know, I'm just telling you, the American people are not going to put up with this. And people, you don't come out for the national anthem. You don't put your hand over your heart. And the crowd is all doing it. I lived in Atlanta. The people are proud of their country. Most of them I knew in Atlanta. See how this ends. It's not going to end well. All right. Any more commentary from the peanut
0: gallery?
2: No,
0: I agree with you.
2: Calls?
0: People who have thrived and been so successful in this country, you can't put your hand over your heart for all the men who bled and died and women for our freedoms so that you could have those opportunities. You're disgusting.
2: I will only watch the Indiana Fever and only because of Sophie Cunningham. That's it. Not her coach.
0: She's
2: that
0: great,
2: threw her
0: man.
2: Down the stairs. Not Caitlin Clark had an opportunity to back up her teammate, and she punted. I was disappointed. And she is a talented, gifted player. And there are many talented players in the WNBA. WNBA. What does the W stand for? I wonder.
0: I don't know. We're still trying to figure it out.
2: I got to figure that out. Is it Therese in Oklahoma? What's up, Therese? How are you?
4: Therese. And yes, I'm from Oklahoma.
2: My sister's name is Therese, spelled the same way. That's why I said Therese.
4: That's the French. Okay.
2: That's the sister I wish would love me a little bit less in my life.

0: all.
1: She worries about her brother constantly, and it's like, stop worrying. You're driving me nuts.
0: Listen, I was wondering about the Communism Control Act signed by President Eisenhower. Why are we not using that to keep the radical communists out of our trying to get power and for running for office? They're not supposed to be running for office, no matter what they call themselves.
1: You know, there's something worth watching, and I've talked about The Men That Built America and these great series. I think that's on the History Channel. I've been watching it on Apple, so I don't know where it originated from. I thought it was Paramount Plus, but I've been watching it on Apple, and that's America in Color. And it goes through America's history in the 20s and 30s and then 40s and then 50s. I urge people to watch it because you see, for example, you know, FDR having to battle isolationists when Hitler, you know, was you know, rolling over every country across Europe. And he knew he had to battle back against a very strong isolationist group in America until Pearl Harbor happened. And then we had no choice. And then everything changed. But he had been preparing for it because he knew that America had to be that beacon of freedom. And without America, they wouldn't win. And Nazism, fascism, Imperial Japan, I mean, we needed to defeat them, unfortunately. And it's just, you're right. And then the anti-communist movement was very real. I mean, you go back and you see Hollywood, there was a group of people that were just outright communists. It's not the first time we've dealt with either isolationism or communism as a movement in this country. And it just gives you the history of it. All I can say is what I always say. It's been tried in many, many countries in, under many different titles and names, but it always takes on the same form or manifestation. You end up with unfulfilled promises, more poverty than when you started. You got a bunch of greed and power-hungry, greedy politicians that try to gain power by lying to you about what they will provide for you. And then in the end, you calculate how much of your freedom you gave up in the name of false security. For many countries, they never recover, ever. So I hope people learn from this, and I hope we take this threat seriously. In 76 days, we get to decide to say no. Good call. Thank you. Chris in Virginia on the Sean Hannity Show. What's up, Chris? How are you?
2: Hey, Sean. Great to be with you. With these midterm elections being as important as they are, and I know what I'm going to ask is a big ask, especially for Bruce Blakeman, can we expect Hannity town halls for these midterms? Because I'm hoping and I'm really looking forward to it because I think you're a national asset. And for with the elections, I think your town halls really make a difference.
1: Wow. No pressure. But I'm willing to do whatever it takes. That's all I'll say. And, you know, I have partners, obviously. I have radio partners. I have TV partners. And they've got to agree to them. I think there are going to be instances where we're going to be on the road. There's no lack of energy on my part or willingness on my part to do whatever it's going to take to make people aware. I'm all in. And I think you can hear the urgency of my voice. That urgency is not contrived. It is very real. And I'm begging people to take this seriously. This is a clear and present danger. Look at the numbers. 250 DSA people elected since 2019. We'll have maybe close to 50 when all is said and done on the ballot this year. This is a pivotal turning point election for the country. And I'm not saying these as words. This is it. These people get power. God help us all. Because they will want to dismantle the greatest country God gave man, the greatest wealth creation system we've ever seen in the history of mankind. And the consequences will be severe and we'll all suffer from them. So I'm in, Chris. Whatever you know, me and my partners decide is best. There's no lack of commitment on my part. I promise you. Steve in California. Hey, Steve, how are you? Gavin Newsom's Communist Utopia. Where's Gavin today? Doing a podcast? Outselling his book? Is he trashing Trump or me online? You know, what's he? He's Mr. No Show Governor. I know he's not filling up reservoirs with water and hydrants with water. I know he's not doing that.
3: No, he's probably a couple thousand miles away.

0: but, you know, campaigning.
1: Yeah, exactly.
0: And I got to tell you, it's an honor speaking with you. You know, I think you're the closest guy that comes to replacing Rush Limbaugh, you know, and which is big shoes.
1: Nobody can replace the great one, but you're very kind, and I'm doing my part. We all have to up our game because we could use him now.
0: Well, we got to pick up the flag, just like, you know, Nick Frieda's picking up for Charlie Kirk, you know. The important thing is just keep, you know, keep spreading the message and just keep waking up the woke, you know. So, down to business, Mamdani, the human dumpster fire. He created a lose-lose situation of his own, and with his the Peta Ter attack, either, number one, he's wrong and calling out the wrong people, never mind the burden of proof issue, or number two, he's right and just gave the whole world a list of really nice properties that have a great chance of being empty, as these aren't the houses that are occupied by the owners because they're not the primary house. So they just give a fast-track cheat sheet for the birders where to hit if he's right. So that's pretty dangerous right there, but reckless per their par for the course.
1: Well, I got to tell you something, you know, and I think you're really bringing up points that just hit home for people. Steve, God bless you, man. Glad you're out there. Thanks for your support. 800-941-SHAWN is our number if you want to be a part of the program. Listen, you're so excited. You've been dreaming about opening a business. You're excited. It's there for you, and you can see the finish line, and then you realize, oh, I got to get these insurances, this one and that one and that one and this one and this one and that one, and deal with this agent, that agent. It becomes worse than dealing with the healthcare system. There is a transformation in the insurance industry happening right before our very eyes. 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

right, that's going to wrap things up for today. We got a great Hannity tonight, 9 Eastern on the Fox News Channel. Does the free state of Florida, my state, have to worry about this DSA candidate? We'll check in with Senator Ashley Moody. Also, we'll check in with Byron Donalds, who won the GOP gubernatorial nomination. Also, Darlene Graham will join us tonight. That's Lindsay's sister. 9 Eastern tonight on Hannity. See you tonight. Back here tomorrow. Thank you for being a part of this show and making it all happen.

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6: Seeking a retrial, I'm Lisa Lucera, Fox News. The trial judge who presided over the murder case of Carmelo Anthony, the Texas teen who stabbed another teen to death at a high school track meet, has been removed ahead of a key hearing to decide if Anthony should get a new trial.
7: They didn't believe they would get a fair shake with him, since after the trial, he made multiple public statements about how well it had all gone.
6: Fox's Garrett Tenney.
7: Anthony's lawyers are expected to lay out their case for a new trial, not by arguing that he's innocent, but by arguing that his constitutional rights were violated during the trial, including claims that he essentially wasn't allowed to testify in his own defense.
6: Earlier this summer, jurors rejected Anthony's claims of self-defense during a confrontation with Austin Metcalf last year. President Trump defending his decision to cut annual military drills between the U.S. and South Korea, saying he thought it was offensive to North Korean leader Kim Jong-un.
8: I thought that was very insulting to somebody that, frankly, has been... during my term, at least.

0: with Iran and the Strait of Hormuz. The UAE has suspended all trade with Iran after it says it came under renewed missile fire from Tehran. The national debt has surpassed a record $40 trillion. A White House spokesman says the administration has been focused on cutting waste, fraud, and abuse in federal spending while accelerating economic growth. But experts say the exploding debt is already affecting American pocketbooks by raising borrowing costs for mortgages and cars. Wall Street stocks rose after the Treasury Department said it'll buy more U.S. government bonds, and strong profits from Target and other companies helped support the market. The Dow gained 190 and the NASDAQ added 41. 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
4: West Kentucky Star Newsroom, I'm Brad Munson. A lawsuit was recently filed in Trigg County on allegations that occurred on a Trigg County school bus near the end of the school year last spring.
5: The lawsuit was filed by the grandmother of a six-year-old boy who claims a 12-year-old girl put his hands down his pants the afternoon of May 18th. WKDZ reported Tuesday Katy's police viewed video surveillance of the bus, and it indicated the boy sat down in the first seat behind the bus driver. The video then showed the 12-year-old girl sitting beside him with an instrument case and allegedly blocking the aisle. The video also showed instances of grabbing, hugging, holding onto the lap, and a general force of control by the 12-year-old. The 12-year-old was also seen talking to the 6-year-old in close proximity to him in a low voice, and it was also noted the 6-year-old frequently changed posture to avoid touching. The 12-year-old was charged with sexual abuse and attempted sodomy and expelled for the final 3 days of school last spring. The lawsuit was filed against Trigg County Superintendent Dr. Rex Booth, Director of Transportation Scott Schrock, and the bus driver Holly Schaefer. Replies to the suit filed by Bryant Law of Paducah have yet to come from the defendants. I'm Todd Hamilton.
4: Meta faces another child safety trial as dozens of states allege harms to young users. More from Fox's Kristen Goodwin.
6: A former Meta executive testifying that instances of user encounters with violent or disturbing images on the company's platforms was between 100 to 400 times higher than what Meta reported, saying this caused a false impression of safety, and adding Meta has taken a don't ask, don't tell approach to kids under the age of 13 on the platforms. California, Colorado, Kentucky, and New Jersey are leading a group of 29 states accusing Meta of knowingly and deliberately creating addictive features that harm young people's mental health and of collecting minors' data without parental consent in violation of federal law. Kristen Goodwin, Fox News.
4: States are seeking platform changes and a financial penalty that could total more than $1 trillion. Join us here later anytime at WestKentuckyStar.com.
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number, 877-381-381, 1-877-381-3811. You know, when I was a teenager, we had a jump in gasoline prices much bigger than you see now. In fact, it makes the price of gasoline now, inflation adjusted, very low. What happened was we relied so heavily on foreign oil from the Arab countries, OPEC was their cartel, that they decided they were going to punish us and our position on Israel. They decided that after Israel won the 67 war and the Yom Kippur war, that they would put pressure on the United States. Now, back then, we were united against this sort of thing, the Democrat Party and the Republican Party. There was not widespread anti-Semitism. There was not widespread Israel hating. Of course, back then, we didn't have as many immigrants from the Middle East as we have today, among other things. We didn't have such an enshrined Marxist ideology in our schools. They were liberal, but not like this. And yet, that's what OPEC did. They turned the screws on us, and the price of gasoline really went significantly high. In fact, there was a point at which it went so high that Nixon and then Ford were struggling with this. Ford had a button they put out, whip inflation now or win, I remember that. And during the latter part of the Nixon administration, we had odd days and even days for people to get gasoline. That's how short we were. We have none of those problems today. None. But I remember that people were complaining about the oil companies. They were blaming the oil companies. They were blaming the oil companies for profiteering. Even though it was OPEC, it was the Arab states, they're profiteering, and there was calls to nationalize the oil companies. There were calls to break them up even further than they were broken up 100 years ago. Even though our oil companies actually control a very small percentage of the world production of oil. But I remember the focus was on oil companies. We needed to hate oil companies. And I was a rare voice, a young guy, in high school and then college, defending the oil companies. Defending the oil companies. Against the lies and the smears and against what OPEC was doing. And quite frankly, our own politicians. So now the subject is AI data centers. We're all supposed to hate AI data centers. So we literally have governors who are banning them or are making the approval process so impossible that they are going to greatly lengthen the amount of time it takes to build them because they can't get approved and all the rest of it.

What's the problem? Well, you have the same problem out there that they talked about with fracking, which is a lie, that they're polluting our water. They're not polluting our water, okay? Fracking doesn't pollute our water. AI data centers don't pollute our water. Then we get to the energy issue. Now, what's interesting about this, I've been talking about our electrical grid for decades now. I've had experts on this show. I've had experts on my Fox show about how we need to build up our infrastructure and protect it. Precious little's been done. Part of the reason, again, is states, particularly blue states, their regulations, their hate for energy companies, their hate for capitalism. And these politicians have sabotaged and obstructed the upgrading of our electrical grid. Now they're complaining that these AI data centers will suck up too much of our electricity, too much of our energy. Well, there are two solutions for that, aren't there? Stop obstructing and sabotaging efforts to strengthen and expand our electrical grid, which needs to be done anyway. And support the move by the President of the United States that would allow these data center companies to build their own energy sources. It could be a number of energy sources, including mini nuclear energy sources. But the same people who attack the electrical grid and won't allow it to expand, the same people who attack oil and gas production are attacking nuclear energy. And so when you don't have energy in a modern industrial society, you can't build things, let alone expand things. That's the truth. Now, the funny thing is, our competitors, some of whom are our enemies, they're not so constrained. They're not constrained by Josh Shapiro in Pennsylvania, or Hochul in New York, or Newsom in California, or Pritzker in Illinois. They're not constrained by any of that. And so they're plowing ahead, especially China. And if they get ahead of us, not because they're better than us, smarter than us, they have more resources than us, but because we have this problem where we like to commit economic and military suicide, then they will control the future. They will control the future of technological advancements, of computerization, and all that comes with it. Military cutting-edge technologies, space cutting-edge technologies, healthcare cutting-edge technologies. The communist Chinese will leapfrog us and leave us in the dust because we won't be able to catch up. And so I hear, well, they're very unattractive. I can imagine that was said before the skyscrapers were built in many of our cities, Mr. Producer. 120 years ago. I can imagine that before the mass production of steel, before Carnegie. I can imagine that. I can imagine there may have been some opposition in parts of our country that weren't fully developed or developed at all over having steel bridges built across creeks, across rivers, across waterways. I can imagine there was a lot of objection. I can imagine there was a lot of objection even before that. The Intercontinental Railway System with those loud railroad engines and those loud, you know, tracks and all the noises that come with it, and certainly back then the steam engine and all the pollution that came with that. I can imagine that some people were adversely affected and they didn't want that either. In other words, I can imagine that in one place or another, for one reason or another, if governors had had their way, if local councils had had their way, if a certain party, the Democrat Party back then was like,

it is today, which it wasn't, we would not have had an industrial revolution. And you wouldn't have all the incredible products that you have access to today. And not just products, conveniences of life. Things that sustain us today. Manufacturing of homes, of automobiles, of refrigerators, of washers and dryers. And the list goes on and on and on and on. I can imagine. And if you think we outsource too much today, you just wait. I'd rather not, but you just wait. 20 years hence, if some of us are still around, but certainly our children and grandchildren will be, you just wait and see what these degrowthers, as I call them, as I've written about them in American Marxism, an entire chapter, you just wait and watch how these degrowthers who have now seized on the AI data centers, as they seized on the oil industry, as they used climate change, you just watch. And now we're being told, I just watched Brett Baer on Fox, he just said this is a campaign issue. And so you start to see Republicans running for the hills. And they are backed. They are backed by some of these pseudo-conservatives who do not believe in the market system, who believe in intervention by government. I don't know how much more there can be at $40 trillion in the hole and $300 trillion in the hole when you count already entitlements. Socialist-like pseudo-conservatives. They're all in. Now, it's easy to find a farmer or maybe a small community and say, look at this. Look what they're doing to this farmer and this small community. I get it. But that can't be permitted to determine for the entire country and for the rest of time where we're going to be with AI data centers. They would have you believe that they create poison. They don't. They would have you believe that they suck up all the energy. They don't. They would have you believe that they don't create jobs. They do. Not just jobs in the data center, but may I say downstream in other businesses. And they pay enormous amount of taxes. I know this. I'm broadcasting to you right now from Loudoun County, Virginia, where there are more AI data centers than anywhere else in the country, and it's not even close. 80% of them are right here in the eastern part of Loudoun County. Four of them are about 2-3 miles away, and they're being constructed, three of them. One of them is already constructed from where our home is in Loudoun County. On a fairly busy road in a corner. Of course we all rather have trees there and water there and so forth and so on. But we need these cutting edge, you know, technologies for the brain power. For the brain power. And let me tell you something about AI data centers. People keep saying they're going to cost us all these jobs. They're going to cost us all these jobs. Can you imagine 100 years ago? Well, yet again, we can't have refrigerated trucks. They're going to cost us all these jobs. Or even before that, we can't have the automobile. They're going to put all the horse-driven wagons out of business. I mean, you can always talk that way because it's true. As things move forward, they'll be put out of business. Marx was the one who complained about that most. There's never-ending revolution in capitalism, he said, creating dislocation. But I look at it differently. There's never-ending revolution in capitalism that creates longer lives, better food, more homes, safer cars. That's the truth. These AI data centers and the data that comes with them,
Maybe they'll find a cure for cancer. Maybe they'll find a cure for Alzheimer's.

0: Maybe they'll find all these things. But if you, embrace this regressivism, this anti-capitalism, this degrowth stuff, there won't be any of that. There won't be any progress in the health field or any other field. There simply won't. I'll be right back.
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2: What's it going to be today in the traffic center? 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Couple of trailer loads of fish heads? 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
4: 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Very slick and stinky. Slow down. 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
6: There's a reason liberals line up for a smackdown.

Ladies and gentlemen, I declared months ago, that the woke right was pretty much dead. Now, they were busy online. I told you that it's toxic there. It's toxic on X. It's toxic on Facebook. It's just toxic on the Internet. It's a cesspool. That doesn't mean there aren't some good people, but the vast majority are not. I don't even know if the vast majority are actually people, Mr. Producer. But the lowest of the low lives, they're there all day long. All day long, because that's where they get to be seen and heard. As moronic and vile as so many of them are. Tucker Carlson is done. All the rest of these people are done. Matt Gaetz is done. They're all done. They live online. Now, again, there's some good people you might want to follow online, but there's some people you might want to block because they're not good for your mental health or anything else. That's what

0: demonstrated in part in Florida last night, as people have picked up on, and I'm glad they have. That is, real Americans, normal Americans, patriotic Americans, all Republicans, for the most part, and conservatives are not interested in what's going on with the woke right and the anti-Semitism. They are patriots.
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1: From West Kentucky's Star Newsroom, I'm Brad Munson. A shooting in Murray injured one person, and the suspect is in custody charged with attempted murder.
2: Murray police said the shooting occurred Monday afternoon at a Sunset Drive home on the city's west side. Officers found a woman with a gunshot wound when they arrived on scene. Also in the home was the suspect, 45-year-old Russell Cleaver of Murray. He was detained by police and the woman was taken to Murray Kelly County Hospital for treatment. Cleaver was arrested, charged with attempted murder, and booked into the Callaway County Jail. The Murray Ledger and Times reported that Cleaver was scheduled to appear in Callaway District Court on Tuesday. The investigation is continuing. I'm Mike Cooper.
1: Kentucky State Police announced on Tuesday that the inmate found unresponsive in the Marshall County Jail has died. In a release, the agency reported that 35-year-old Kendrick Owens of Benton died at a hospital on Saturday. Owens had been transferred to a hospital in Louisville from Marshall County after becoming unresponsive following his booking into the jail on Thursday, August 13th. An autopsy was performed along with toxicology tests. The results of both are pending. That case remains under investigation. Meta faces another child safety trial as dozens of states allege harms to young users. More from Fox's Kristen Goodwin.
3: A former Meta executive testifying that instances of user encounters with violent or disturbing images on the company's platforms was between 100 to 400 times higher than what Meta reported, saying this caused a false impression of safety, and adding Meta has taken a don't ask, don't tell approach to kids under the age of 13 on the platforms. California, Colorado, Kentucky, and New Jersey are leading a group of 29 states accusing Meta of knowingly and deliberately creating addictive features that harm young people's mental health and of collecting minors' data without parental consent in violation of federal law. Meta says it strongly disagrees with the allegations and is proud of its record protecting teens. Kristen Goodwin, Fox News.
1: States are seeking platform changes and a financial penalty that could total more than $1 trillion. Or see you later anytime at WestKentuckyStar.com.
4: Here's a look at your SuperTalk traffic for this afternoon, rush hour drive. There is a single vehicle rollover injury crash reported near Spring Bayou Baptist Church. That's at Woodville Road and Hobbs Road. First responders at that accident, so expect a few delays while they investigate. And slow down, give responders plenty of room to work on that accident. Also, remember, U.S. 6062 eastbound near Pew Road. Tomorrow morning, starting at 10 a.m., expect delays. Crews may stop traffic a couple times throughout the day. Each closure lasting approximately 15 minutes. That's some work being done there at the railroad overpass between Pew Road and Fuller Lane. Repairs are expected to continue through late September. That's SuperTalk exclusive traffic powered by JP's Traffic app. Download the app at jpstraffic.com.
5: I'm meteorologist Lou Jaton with your Wednesday forecast. For tonight, mostly cloudy with showers and thunderstorms. Overnight lows right around 70. For Thursday, scattered showers, high temperatures in the upper 80s. Should be mostly sunny for Friday with highs in the upper 80s. Now for the weekend, Saturday, look for mostly sunny skies. High temperatures in the upper 80s. And then for Sunday, mostly sunny once again. And once again, high temperatures in the upper 80s. I'm meteorologist Lou Jaton on Super Talk.
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2: 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You're off to the races. If you want to keep your phone, you keep your phone. If you want to keep your phone number, you keep your phone number. I have found, ladies and gentlemen, that to be patriotically in support of a president who has decided that we needed to go to war with Iran to stop them from getting nuclear warheads, to blow us off the face of the earth, the same Iran that has killed and maimed thousands of American military personnel and civilians, that is spreading terrorism throughout not just the Middle East, but the world, that apparently that's controversial with some people, including a man by the name of John Schindler, excuse me, I never heard of this guy before. He claims he was on the NSA, so I guess he was. He claims he was a counterintelligence officer, I guess he was. I looked further into his background. It's pretty sleazy, in my humble opinion, if it's the same John Schindler. And you can look yourselves. But in any event, all of a sudden, minding my own business, the Washington Examiner, which used to really be a great publication for decades, and now it has really become a lousy publication. It's part of this isolationist mentality. And so they run this guy's piece called Mark Levin's Strategic Folly on Iran. Nobody asked me for my input. Nobody asked me for my opinion. Nobody. So he writes in part, things aren't going well with the war on Iran 6 months after President Trump commenced Operation Epic Fury. He opposed the war at the urging of Israeli Prime Minister Benjamin Netanyahu. Now that's an interesting sentence. Now, the president has said over and over again that he made the decision. According to this guy, in the very first surgeon, he did it, sentence, at the urging of Netanyahu. Netanyahu and his Mossad director painted a rosy scenario in which a combined U.S.-Israeli air campaign would quickly topple the weakened Iranian regime. How do we know that? There's been some leaks, but he doesn't even know that. Enamored by the success of the January raid to capture a Venezuela dictator, Nicolas Maduro, Trump decided to roll the dice. Is that what he did, Mr. Producer? After 40 years of talking about this, he decided to roll the dice because of Venezuela?

said an entire first paragraph is BS. It's this guy's opinion based on nothing. Well, it hasn't worked out. Instead, the war has been stuck in a strange stalemate. What happens next? Well, Trump's constant refrain that Iran had been defeated militarily, that Iran has no Navy or Air Force left, may be true in a technical sense. Iran indeed has hardly any air or naval power remaining after months of precision U.S. military strikes. Yet with the regime now dominated by Islamic Revolutionary Guard Corps hardliners, Iran has reveled in holding the Strait of Hormuz hostage. This outcome, which was anticipated by every Iran war game the Pentagon held over the last couple of decades, I participated in several of them, somehow surprised Trump. Who said it surprised Trump? This guy keeps talking about it like he's been involved in everything. But he doesn't tell you in his byline some of the other things he's been involved in.

This guy keeps talking about it like he's been involved in everything. But he doesn't tell you in his byline some of the other things he's been involved. President, what needs to be done? On Tuesday, Levin posted a screed. A screed, you see, on X, offering his usual talking points. So, there you go again. The screed, his usual talking points, a super hawk, so you can see the guy's a whack job. But let's go on. He reads what I wrote. It was inevitable, he writes. More and more people are coming around to my position regarding the Iranian regime. Finish the military operation that was spectacular in the early weeks of the war. Stop sidelining our best and most loyal ally, Israel, which is a lethal military and intelligence service. Destroy Kargil and all other critical economic infrastructure and vital targets. Let's see here. They can be rebuilt over time once the regime is eliminated, and train and arm the Iranian people is one of the most effective means for overthrowing the Islamist terrorist regime, the Reagan Doctrine. Well, this apparently upset this isolationist. From there, Levin rants. Now, Mr. Producer, screeds and rants, you know what we used to call this in college when we took these courses? Devil terms. See, they use devil terms. Levin's in a screed, and he's ranting, and he's, you know. So this is the guy, the PSYOP guy, who's playing these games. From there, Levin rants about the perfidy of the Islamist terrorist regime in Tehran and the moral imperative of defeating it, while stating, duh, a lot, and lambasting the woke right for not wanting total war in the Middle East. Is that what I wrote, Mr. Producer? Total war in the Middle East? Levin concludes, we need to finish this, and we have the enemy just where we want them. Now, ladies and gentlemen, total war in the Middle East, that's what Iran wants. That's not what we want. I want you to think about something, and then I'll continue with this guy and slice and dice this further. Right now, if the president hadn't hit those nuclear sites over a year ago, and didn't, with the Israelis, hit them again in February, a half a year ago, is there any doubt that they would have a nuclear weapon? And is there any doubt that their ballistic missiles, their intercontinental ballistic missiles, would have been perfected with the help of the communist Chinese? In other words, this clown on the taxpayer dime on the NSA must have been horrendous, horrendous. Claims to have been in intelligence or counterintelligence. There's really smart people in counterintelligence, and then there's really stupid people like this guy, not anticipating anything. This enemy is hell-bent on building nuclear weapons with ballistic missiles to hit the United States of America. And what does he do? He attacks me, and he attacks Trump. Because he's a moron. This is strategic equivalence of more cowbell. All right, that's the latest phrase. We've got all the other phrases. Levin's counsel is so detached from geopolitical reality that it's tempting to dismiss it as mere ravings. Didn't he already use that word? Levin, a lawyer turned pundit, inexplicably has Trump's ear. I did not have Trump's ear for this attack at all. Inexplicably, can you believe this jackass was on the National Security Agency, on their council? Can you believe that? This load who clearly doesn't even understand who this enemy is? And I'm sick and tired of these guys that have been on the payroll, whether on the NSA, the CIA, the Pentagon, who are constantly diminishing the capacity of the United States for victory. People are upset about forever wars. You're looking at it. You're looking at it with the hell's his name again? John Schindler, of all names. John Schindler. These are the cannot-do guys that apparently are lining the hallways, too many of them, in so many of our national security buildings. My God, how do they ever expect us to deal with communist China if we can't deal with Iran? Raving and this, and not only that, I support a broader war in the Middle East. What a dumbass. Take Levin's opening broadside first. If Operation Epic Fury was truly spectacular at the outset, why didn't it work out?

0: just playing because they didn't finish, moron. Apparently you don't listen or read well. It was Netanyahu's delusions grounded in the ardent desire to get the major war against Iran. All right, there's the giveaway. He's another Israel hater. Netanyahu's fault, Israel's fault. President doesn't have independent agency. He doesn't have the ability to think for himself. His advisors don't have the ability to think for themselves. If only Israel and the Mossad hadn't forced us into this. Now, how many times have we heard this from the bigots and the morons? Doubling down on Netanyahu's leadership is a poor recipe for extricating America from this war. Well, that's his goal, surrender. That is his goal, surrender. Similarly, Israeli espionage targeting the United States, which Levin denies even occurs, but every U.S. counterintelligence officer knows is real, contradicts Jerusalem's status as our most loyal ally. I honestly have no idea what this man's talking about. The last time this allegation was made, our government and the White House denied it. But everybody listens to everybody's intelligence, he's saying. Okay, so why is that a problem? So Israel is not our most loyal ally. Who is? So in other words, he's an Israel hater. He's an isolationist. He's a phony and a fraud, in my humble opinion. Moreover, while the Israeli military is superb in many areas, it's very modest in its capability compared to the U.S. military. Who said it wasn't? It's a nation of 9 million people. But it's a lot more powerful than every single one of those Arab countries and the Iranian regime. And that's saying a lot. Because when you add up the population of all those countries in the area, you're talking about over 200 million people. Mossad's once stellar reputation has been tarnished by its empty promises that the Tehran regime would quickly collapse. I haven't heard from Mossad that that was its position. But I do know that Mossad is superb because we and they wouldn't have been able to knock out their nuclear scientists and engineers. We wouldn't have been able to knock out their top first and second tier leadership but for the Mossad working with the CIA. So, as is typical, you've got to diminish and talk down the United States intel and, of course, Israel and Israel's intel. Netanyahu apparently didn't tell Trump this in their fateful February meeting in the White House situation. What's that? Assessing that, that it would take 1 year, perhaps three. Where is this guy getting this stuff? Would take 1 year, perhaps three. But let's go on. What does this have to do with my proposal anyway, Mr. Producer? Arming the Iranian people and taking out their major infrastructure. I don't know. I'm like two-thirds of the way through. I've got to take a break, but we'll finish with this guy. Just to show, this is the regurgitation of crap that's been out there. So what he did is he basically cut and paste. He went through and he saw, okay, Israel's being accused of this. Netanyahu's accused of this. Mossad's accused of that. This one's accused of this. This is accused of that. And he kind of cut and pastes it together. This isn't a smart guy. This isn't independent thinking or analysis. You can get this from Tucker Carlson. You can get this from Matt Gaetz. You can get this from the dumbest people out there. And now he's among them. But it's worse than that. If he's the same John Schindler who I saw as I was trying to figure out who this guy is, he's got a problem. If it's the same John Schindler, of course. If it's not, then he doesn't. Perhaps he's got the problem of this, what he wrote. It's barely coherent. It's not coherent. It's barely literate. And this guy was on our payroll and was at the NSA. I'll be right back.
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phase out this shit. 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We see that too. 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All right, I've given this piece enough attention. You get the drift. He ends by saying, there's no military solution. That's why Abraham Lincoln had to fire so many generals. That's why other presidents have had to work around other generals.

0: And that's why we don't win wars as often as we should anymore, because of people like this. The hell's his name again, Rich? John Schindler, who's been in the intelligence bureaucracy most of his life, who's been in the national security bureaucracy most of his life, not as a winner, not during times when we won wars, but as a man who believes we need to manage our decline, our military decline, our geopolitical decline, our decline. And how dare I speak out and stand up against low lives like him.
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2: Social media made safer for kids. I'm Lisa Lucera, Fox News. Multiple states suing Facebook and Instagram parent company Meta, claiming the company used tactics that made the platforms addictive to children.
3: A former senior researcher at Meta testifying that after a whistleblower went public about alleged harms to children, employees were told not to share research with other workers. A psychology professor at San Diego State University who has previously testified before Congress about how social media negatively impacts young people's psychological health will return to the stand Thursday. California, Colorado, Kentucky, and New Jersey are leading a group of 29 states accusing Meta of deliberately creating features that lead to mental health harms, including addiction, and of collecting minors' data without parental consent, violating federal law. Meta has repeatedly pushed back against the allegations, arguing it has a strong record of protecting teens.
2: Fox's Christian Goodwin, the trial judge who presided over the case of Carmelo Anthony, the Texas teen convicted of stabbing another teen to death at a track meet last year, has been removed from the case as the defense seeks a new trial. Anthony's legal team argued District Judge John Roach enforced overly strict courtroom rules and gave an interview after his trial. The trial was over. President Trump appears to be lukewarm on the idea of restarting talks with Iran.
4: It'll either be extremely good and oil prices are going to drop like a rock, or we'll continue to do exactly what we're doing.
2: Again, the president said a lot of boats are going through the Strait of Hormuz, insisting the U.S. has control of it. Britain's Prince Harry and wife Meghan have decided to return to the United Kingdom, but Britain's Daily Telegraph reports they will not resume their roles as working members of the royal family. The couple gave up the royal positions more than 6 years ago and moved to California to pursue contracts with media companies. 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
2: Federal marshals released video showing the sights and sounds of a deck collapse in Missouri that injured cops and agents.
17: It happened in late July as local police and federal marshals were at the Missouri home of a registered sex offender when the deck they were on collapsed. Many of them suffered injuries, including broken bones, but they are expected to recover. Another recording, not on the deck, showed nearby agents responding quickly. The Marshal Service released the images and audio. Law enforcement was serving a warrant to the sex offender who had not complied.

0: complied with release terms. Gernal Scott, Fox News.
1: Thousands of cats and dogs in Texas animal shelters are at risk of being euthanized because of the new world screw worm.
2: The screw worm can lay eggs that hatch into flesh-eating larvae in wounds on any mammal. The ASPCA says last year, Texas had more unadopted dogs transferred out of its shelters than any other state, nearly 89,000. About 53,000 cats were sent to other states, too. But all that's on hold as the majority of states have restricted the movements of pets from screwworm-infested areas. Till NATO, Fox News.
1: Telescope has spotted what scientists are calling the fastest known star in the Milky Way. They say it's zipping around a massive black hole at the center of the galaxy. Scientists say the star is using the energy of the black hole to harness energy without falling in. The findings were published today in the journal Nature. Wall Street stocks rose after the Treasury Department said it'll buy more U.S. government bonds, and strong profits from Target and other companies helped support the market. The Dow gained 119, the Nasdaq added 41. I'm Lee Silvestro. This is Fox News.
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0: and steal of a nondescript building, we've once again made contact with our leader, Frank Levin.
1: Levin here, our number 877-381. Schindler's really rather incoherent and illiterate article. Welcome, 877-381-3811, 877-381-3811. You can expect more of this, America. The midterms are going to be tough. We're going to fight them and help fight for the good guys here. We could lose the House. We could lose the Senate. Who knows? They will look for scapegoats, but they won't look in the mirror. The quality of the candidates, the fact that there's a historical trajectory here, the fact that even before what's taking place with Iran, we needed to get our act together. And Iran is not even in the top five issues with the American people, so I don't know what they're talking about. They don't know what they're talking about. It doesn't matter what they're talking about, truth be told. I touched on this a little bit last night. I want to continue. There's a young lady by the name of Natalie Harp. My wife Julie and I have gotten to know her very, very well. She's a lovely lady, very attractive lady, very loyal lady, and works her butt off 24/7. And she works for the President of the United States. Now, John Kennedy, you're talking about him, or Lyndon Johnson, or Bill Clinton, you might go, oh, what's going on there? But Natalie is 35 years old. She had bone cancer. And the prognosis, as I told you last night, was not good. Natalie, unfortunately, was in a situation that too many Americans have found themselves in, whether it's cancer or some other deadly disease, certain type of accidents and so forth. So the president had campaigned on, and he said, look, I don't understand this FDA where they could take 10, 15, 20 years or longer, caught up in red tape and various committees and so forth, when it comes to individuals who may have 3 months, 6 months, 1 year to live, maybe 2 weeks to live, maybe 2 days to live. And they're not free to use potential medicines that are in the early stages of review by the FDA, or that a company thinks can really help the person. Why would we prevent that if they're facing death in the mirror anyway? If they're facing death in the mirror anyway. So President Trump is a consequential president. He really is. And when he's gone and we're on to the next president, we are going to miss him a lot. A lot. And so what did he do? What did he do? He's done many things. He's lowered the price of prescription drugs. Many of you go to the pharmacy to get drugs, you're not paying anything for certain drugs. I don't know how long that can last, but it's true. And what the president decided was, look, we should do something about the situation where these people who are staring at potential death in the eye, in the mirror, can have access to these drugs if they choose to have access to these drugs. One of those individuals was Natalie Harp. Natalie Harp is in full remission now. She doesn't have cancer. She went from a very poor prognosis to being a very vibrant human being. She credits President Trump for this, and I don't blame her.

She credits President Trump. And by the way, since then, the FDA has accelerated action on treatments for serious mental and physical illnesses. In other words, it was a big bureaucracy with a lot of red tape. And I mean, and Trump has really done more than any president since there's been an FDA to force it to act. What's the point of having an FDA if so many people are facing death or die because of the bureaucratic processes? I'm not saying the health processes, the bureaucratic processes. But in the case of people like Natalie, they have nothing to lose. Their lives are on the line. And we all knew this. It never made any sense to any of us. Well, Donald Trump is a doer. And he did something about it. And Natalie, like so many others, benefited from it. And so she worked for the president in various positions and so forth, and then had an opportunity to work with him directly. And she is his confidential assistant. And she is by his side because he's president of the United States. There are things a president does on Sundays and Saturdays and Mondays and Tuesdays and so forth and so on. You all know this. There has been never even a rumor of any impropriety. But because she is an independent, single, hardworking, self-sufficient woman, which I thought we supported, this guy Assoff, a senator from Georgia who never worked a day in his life, a trust fund baby, and a big-time trust fund baby worth millions from his family, he makes an insinuation on the campaign trail. A horrible insinuation. And of course, the Democrat media pick right up on it, and they run with it. And they run with an insinuation. It's not even a rumor. They run with an insinuation from a Democrat radical left-wing candidate who's known to lie constantly. He's Jewish and even lies to Jews about Israel. Assoff is his name. Assoff, they call him, but he's Assoff. And so for no reason at all, this poor lady's under attack. CNN does an entire show on her, pretty much. Erin Burnett. Now, I happen to know that some hanky-panky went on there at CNN, and not all of it's been reported. What do you think of that, Mr. Producer? I happen to know there was some hanky-panky among hosts over there. What do you think of that, Mr. Producer? And so the question is, will Erin Burnett dig into that? Will she report on that? How about tapped out Jake Tapper? How about any of them? Will they? And it's well known, may I say, it's well known that the sleaziest people, ready, are in the media. Among the most immoral individuals are in the media. Cheating on their spouses. It's just the truth. Obviously not all of them. I said it's well known that many of them, that it's among the sleaziest of the sleazy. It truly is. Well, Natalie Harp will get through it. It's very painful for anybody, but particularly somebody who's not really a public figure in any way. And she has scores and scores and scores of people who know her, love her, and will defend her. Not because of the, you know, title that she holds, but because she's genuinely a nice person, a person of great integrity. She's really too good.

0: for the city of D.C. May I put it that way, Mr. Producer? I'll be right back.
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important governor's race in New York, of all places. And Bruce Blakeman is the Republican who's running. I should just say he's the anti-leftist who's running. And he's a good man. He has been an executive before and still is, I suppose, doing a fantastic job. He's pro-cop. He's pro-private property. He's pro-American citizen. He's pro-low taxes. In other words, he's a patriotic American. Bruce Blakeman.

0: How are you, sir?
1: Good, Mark. It's always an honor to be with you.
0: Well, it's my pleasure. We have a lot of people in New York who are listening to you right now. And what do you want to tell them about Hochul and Mamdani? They're very down. They're very concerned about what's going on.
1: Well, you know, Mark, I've had philosophical differences with various Democrats throughout the years. We would disagree on policy, whether it's Mario Cuomo or Bill Clinton or Hugh Carey, you name it, Daniel Patrick Moynihan, we would have differences. But this new crowd of Democrats, this DSA, these people are anti-American. Mm-hmm. And Zohran Mamdani has nothing good to say about America. He's a communist. He believes in collectivism. He's very open about that. He's an anti-Semite. He's anti-Christian. And he's anti-American. And Kathy Hochul is completely subservient to him. She does whatever he says. He asked for $5 billion to bail out New York City without requiring them to reduce spending one penny. And Kathy Hochul is lockstep with Zohran Mamdani. And we are in a death spiral in New York State. Our taxes are the highest in America. Our electric bills are 70% higher than the national average. And Kathy Hochul is the most pro-criminal governor in the United States of America. So I'm running to save our state from these people who will destroy our state. And I'm doing it for our kids and our grandkids. I want to make people happy again. People are miserable under Kathy Hochul.
0: Mm-hmm. I fear this may be the last chance election for this sort of thing. And I'm not blowing smoke, Bruce. I really believe that, because you reach a point of no return. And people in our country, 50 states and territories, can get up and leave, and they're leaving. New York is depopulating, isn't it?
1: Well, we've lost hundreds of thousands of people in the last 4 years. We've lost hundreds of thousands of jobs because corporations have left, because we're so overregulated and high tax. And you know what? They are chasing out high net worth individuals, Mark. Now, every other state in the United States is trying to get high net worth individuals to move into their state. And Kathy Hochul and Zohran Mamdani are chasing them out. It's insane. In the last 4 years in New York State, we've lost $11 billion in tax revenue by high net worth individuals and corporations leaving. It hurts the carpenters, the plumbers, the electricians, the waiters, the waitress, the bartender. It hurts everybody when these people move out, and they just want to tax them and regulate them and regulate them. And they said, enough's enough. We've got money. We can go wherever we want. So they're going to Florida, Texas, North Carolina, South Carolina. So the fact of the matter is we've had a mass exodus, but I want to bring them back. I want to keep our kids and our grandkids here. And the way to do it is cut taxes, cut our utility bills in half, be pro-cop, protect our neighborhoods, and welcome business. Treat business like a partner, not like

0: and welcome business. Treat business like a partner, not like the enemy.
1: And isn't part of the big problem here that you literally have so many people on the public payroll that you have the Democrat Party that basically kowtows to them and not to the people who are paying all the taxes?
0: Well, it's not only that, Mark. So as we've seen in Minneapolis, we have not-for-profits here that were formed by Kathy Hochul's contributors and her supporters to create an army to be able to win campaigns here in New York. And what they do is they form these not-for-profits. Kathy Hochul funds them. They subsidize them. And then these people get high salaries, maybe $175,000 in some cases. And they're servicing nobody or very few people. And they make these high salaries. And that's the Democratic Party's new organization in New York. We're going to break that up. We're going to bust it up. We're going to end it. No more are we going to fund all of these organizations that don't provide any services. And if they do, they're not quality services. And we're going to save the taxpayers a lot of money because our budget in New York State is twice the size of Florida, and they've got 4 million more people in Florida. It doesn't make any sense.
1: Isn't that crazy? What can a governor do about judges, too? You've got a lot of activists, left-wing judges, state level.
0: Well, we can control the judges because for the higher court, the governor, for the appellate division, and for our Court of Appeals, which is our highest court, the governor makes those nominations. And right now, we have a lot of woke left-wing judges who don't follow the law. They have a political bias when they decide cases. And I firmly believe that cases should be decided on the merits. Whether you're a Republican, Democrat, you look at the law, you look at the facts, and decide the case that way. And I'm telling you right now, Mark, I've seen it too many times. Politics here in New York enters the judiciary, and it's not a level playing field.
1: Now tell people who may not know, and there may be some who don't know, what do you do and what has your executive position been, and what have you done in that position?
0: Yeah, so Mark, basically I am a governor already. I am the county executive of a county larger than 8 states in population. We have 1.5 million people. We have a budget of $4.3 billion. Our gross domestic product was $81 billion when I came into office. I went on a plan to create economic prosperity and economic development in my county. We are now one of the richest counties in America, and our GDP now is over $131 billion. My economy here in our county is larger than 144 nations in the United Nations. So we have built a big economy, it's vibrant, and we have the lowest poverty rate of any county in the state of New York.
1: Mm-hmm. When we come back, if you don't mind, we'll hold you a little bit. What is your position on the NYPD, the New York Fire Department, all these first responders and so forth who are not getting a lot of respect from Mondami and Hochul? They get a lot of lip service, and most of that isn't even good. Bruce Blakeman, if people want to help, where do they go?
0: BlakemanForNewYork.com. 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
1: All right. We shall be right back.

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1: 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So the first responders, what kind of response are you getting from these folks, Bruce?
2: Well, last Friday, we had President Trump come visit me, and he toured our intelligence and training center.

0: Well, last Friday, we had President Trump come visit me, and he toured our intelligence and training center and our training village. All of our police facilities are state-of-the-art. So we had about 3,000 firefighters, police officers, corrections officers, probation officers, and President Trump came to visit with them to honor all of our first responders and our law enforcement professionals. And also he came to support me in my position that we should be cooperating with ICE. Kathy Hochul has passed a law that would not let me cooperate with ICE, not let our police department or our sheriff's department or any county in our state cooperate with ICE, which is just crazy. I was in New York today, Mark. I was in the city, and police officers were walking up to me and saying, "You got to save us. You got to save us." They don't feel like Kathy Hochul and Zohran Mamdani have their back. As a matter of fact, they feel like they're the enemy. They feel vulnerable. And that's not the way it should be. The men and women of law enforcement and our firefighters, they keep us safe every day. We should support them. And yesterday, Mark, I was in Buffalo, and I met with law enforcement professionals, corrections officers in Buffalo. I don't know if you know this, but Kathy Hochul fired 2,000 corrections officers.
1: Wow.
0: Because they protested the fact that our prisons aren't safe anymore because she set forth a bunch of rules that put the prisoners in charge of the prisons, mm-hmm. makes it very hard for our corrections officers to run the prisons, and they feel unsafe. And you want to know the ironic thing, Mark? Now the prisoners are complaining because they feel unsafe because
1: yes.
0: of chaos in our prisons in New York State.
2: Mm-hmm. Well, liberals aren't known for law enforcement, let alone running prisons, that's for sure. What do your polls show? Do your polls show you can, you're fairly close to her?
0: Our polls show that we are within the margin of error. There is one poll out there that is the Siena poll that has us 10 points behind. People think that's great, but it's not true. The Siena poll is funded by the state of New York. Kathy Hochul runs the state of New York. They have been wrong. They were wrong with Lee Zeldin. They're wrong with me. They overpoll Democrats. They underpoll Republicans. They overpoll New York City. It's just a game. But I can tell you that I saw polls this week conducted by the Republican Congressional Committee, and they did polls in the four hottest contested congressional races in the state with three Democratic incumbents, and I'm ahead or even in all four of those races. I'm ahead of Kathy Hochul in her home county of Erie County in Buffalo. And we are on a mission here, and people are joining us. We've got momentum. We are going to take back this state. It's in a death spiral right now, and I'm the pilot that can pull us out.
2: You know, they didn't think Pataki could win, and he won, three times. And are you getting support from him? I know these folks are older now and so forth and so on, but are they endorsing you and so forth?
0: Yeah, George has been incredible. He spoke at the state convention on my behalf. He's a dear friend. I was with him about 10 days ago in Saratoga. They opened a new public policy center in Pataki's name, and George is just a good friend. He was a great governor.
2: I've always liked
0: supporting
2: him.
0: Me.
2: We didn't always agree, but I liked him. And he's the best you're going to get, man. I'll tell you, and it's a tough state. I'll tell you who else I liked. I liked D'Amato when he was a senator in Silver. He was
0: a
2: big
0: fighter.
2: Yeah? From your county, right?
0: Al's from my county. He was a great senator. He is a fighter. He's supporting me big time. And I got to tell you, though, Mark, the interesting thing is I have Democrats walk up to me every single day and say, "Bruce, I've never voted Republican in my life before. I'm voting for you, and I'm voting straight Republican. My party is insane."
2: Mm-hmm.
0: And we believe that we're going to get a lot of common-sense Democrats who don't feel that their party expresses their feelings about America.
2: Well, here's the difference, and I think you pointed it out early on in the discussion. These aren't simple policy differences. These are people who hate the country. And these are people who hate the cops. And these are people who hate property owners. And these are people who hate successful people, whether they're running a pizzeria or whether they're running a multi-billion-dollar corporations. They represent illegal aliens.

0: represent all the elements that are that are getting the stuff from society, not those who are producing it. Do you think that's fair?
1: Oh, I think you're absolutely on target. And Kathy Hochul has given $8 billion of our taxpayer money to illegal migrants. They're not New Yorkers. They're not Americans. What gives her the right to give our money away from people who haven't earned a damn thing, and they come over our border, and then they make their way to New York because it's a magnet to steal, and they get all this free stuff, and we've got to pay for it. They get more benefits than New Yorkers. So you're absolutely on target. They don't respect property rights. These are people that don't share the values that we have. These are certainly not the American values that my parents and my grandparents taught me and my brother and my three sisters. This is anti-American. And you know what? People are realizing it now, and they're coming aboard. And that's why we're going to win, because they've overstepped their boundaries when they've stepped on New York and they've stepped on the United States of America. And people don't like that. They feel that we are a country that's the most prosperous country. We have more freedom than any country in the world. And they're proud to be Americans, even here in New Yorker. It's a very patriotic state, Mark. You would be very surprised. And these people have had enough, and they now feel that we have a good chance to take our state back and get rid of Hochul and keep Mondami in check. And that's why I'm going to win this race, because people are fed up, they're miserable, and they want to get back to the American values of their parents and grandparents.
0: And you know, Bruce Bleichman, it's hilarious when the Democrats, particularly the more radical they are, talk about affordability. They've made your state unaffordable. They've made the city of New York unaffordable. They've made groceries unaffordable. A president doesn't do that. They've made property taxes unaffordable. A president doesn't do that. They've made housing unaffordable. A president doesn't do that. These consumer, excuse me, these taxes, like $25 to get over the Brooklyn Bridge. You know, I was going into Crown Heights the other week for a wedding party involving my stepson and so forth. It was $25. I said, how do people on basic incomes live in this damn city? $25 one way, $25 the other way. Then you got to do park. That's not the private sector. That's the government, right?
1: Well, now we have congestion pricing in New York City, where you have to pay.
0: Yep.
1: You have to pay for the privilege of traveling on a public road that your taxpayer dollars already paid for. And it's just gotten too much. We're overtaxed. Our electric bills are 70% higher than the national average because Kathy Hochul is wedded to the green energy scam. She wants to go all electric. That's a pipe dream. It'll never happen. We're sitting on one of the largest natural gas reserves in the world here in New York State, and she won't let us extract the natural gas, yet we're buying it from Pennsylvania. Mm-hmm. It's absolutely bizarre.
0: And I think it was Governor DeSantis who was thanking New York for all the money that's coming into his state, and it benefits the citizens there, keeps their taxes lower and so forth and so on. And I happen to know for a fact many of the retirees, even people who work for the city or state of New York, they've gone to Florida because their pension money can go further. So New York is punished in many ways, the taxpayers in New York right now, because they're paying taxes for existing services, they're paying taxes on pensions of individuals who've left to go into other states. It's just a horribly run state. And it's probably New York and California truly are the worst run governments, and you're trying to fix that. Final word.
1: Kathy Hochul is the worst governor in America. I want to cut taxes, cut your electric bills, and create safer communities. Go to BleichmanForNewYork.com, and like you said, even if you don't live in New York, you have a vested interest. This is a cancer. Mondami and Hochul are a cancer that will spread across the United States if we don't stop them here in New York.
0: 100% right. All right, my man, good luck. We're going to have you back before it's all said and done, so you take care of yourself.
1: God bless you, Mark, and thank you for all you do.
0: And you too. You too. He's a good man. I've gotten to know him, and I like him a lot. Actually, I think he'll do a great job for New York State. I really do. He has the power to do a lot of things, including deal with the mayor of New York City, for those of you who are upset and concerned. Are there still Italians in New York, Mr. Producer? Because I seem to recall there was a map that was drawn by...

0: Mondami in Little Italy was missing. He erased us. So what are you Italians going to do now? I don't know. You're going to join the Jews. You're going to wind up somewhere. I don't know where. I think it was other people, too. The Poles. I don't think they were they left. Other people were left off the other ethnicities, right? Yes. Palestine. He had a little Palestine there. I didn't even know there was a little Palestine. I think they call it his office, as a matter of fact. All right, where am I here, Mr. Producer? All right, it's no secret. It's no secret that the checkout lines feel a little heavier. And a lot of that is due to what goes on in your state and local governments, America, like taxes. Anybody fill up their cars or their trucks in California, maybe for a first or second time? It's ludicrous. $7 a gallon. That's not Trump. That's not the oil companies. That's not even Iran. That's Newsom. And you see it all over the country with these blue states. They're unaffordable. Blue states and blue cities are unaffordable. That's why people are leaving them. So it's no secret that these expenses are high. 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
2: 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Lou's over there working on the forecast. Did you get that done, Lou?
3: Yes, I did.
4: Dunker, a moment.
3: What's up, boss?
4: I begin to understand that Moose has been a bit distracted as of late.
3: What?
4: I can remedy that post-haste. Nothing focuses a man like 20,000 volts.
3: Thanks, boss.
4: Think nothing of it, Dunker.
2: Big Bob, you ready? You ready, Bob?
1: All righty, Dunk. Sorry this has taken so long.
2: Try to get it together, will you, Bob? JP, you got anything?
5: 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That's traffic.
2: Let's cheer up, JP. It might rain later.
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2: Let's get ready to light this candle.
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know, for decades, Americans have been holding physical gold in retirement accounts. 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You telling me we only have an hour left, Mr. Producer? Maybe. All right, well, we do have a lot to get to.

a lot of stuff that I think will be interesting to you. Now, Harry Enten, the CNN data analyst, he says DSA candidates are winning.

0: but again, in very blue areas. Now, they might say, well, they won statewide for this nomination, this real nut job, and she is, as a Democrat. Okay, well, they run against Vindman. Now, Vindman is hated by everybody in all parties, isn't he? So that's not exactly a test, Vindman. Now, I think she's running for the Senate, if I'm correct about that. But she's running against a very powerful individual who's currently the senator. So I'm not that worried about that, even though every one of these fights have to be fought. You know, like you're way behind. They must be fought that way. But we have some weak spots, apart from the DSA. Believe it or not, in Ohio, in Iowa, in Alaska, in Texas.
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4: Promising to crush Iran economically. I'm Lisa Lacerra, Fox News. President Trump hosting on Truth Social. This will be economic warfare and isolation on an unprecedented scale. Earlier, the president again claimed that ships are getting through Iran's Strait of Hormuz.
5: Right now, the strait is open. A lot of boats are coming through. People aren't reporting that, and that may slow down a little bit at some point, but right now a lot of boats are coming through.
4: The president also posting on Truth Social that any country that provides any lifeline to Iran will also face economic consequences. The UAE has suspended all trade with Iran after it says it's come under renewed fire from Tehran. Incoming ballistic missile fire triggered nationwide warnings last night. It was the first time in weeks such an alarm had sounded. After the White House announced a deal with Canada on tariffs, the president was asked if the U.S. would lower tariffs on steel and aluminum.
5: Farmers have been hurt very badly by Canada, and they won't be paying any tariffs anymore. And we may bring some of the tariffs down to a level where other countries are, because Canada was paying a higher tariff.
4: The president said he plans 50% tariff on Canadian goods had been paused for 3 days, so details can be ironed out. Seven people, including five Americans, killed when a safari helicopter crashed in a remote part of Kenya.
6: Among those killed was Jose Suarez, an executive with Telemundo, the Spanish language network owned by NBC Universal. Kenyan authorities say the Lady Lori helicopter went down near Mount Ololo, a popular tourist destination. Investigators are trying to determine the cause.
4: Fox's Carmen Roberts. A Missouri judge will allow two new U.S. House districts backed by President Trump to be used in the November election. The new districts were used in the August primaries. On that day, the state's Republican Secretary of State rejected a petition seeking to force a referendum on using the new map. America's listening to Fox News.